0: With SRN News, I'm Keith Peters in Washington. President Trump will mark the 25th anniversary of the September 11th attacks at the Pentagon. The White House says Vice President J.D. Vance will attend the New York observance, while other Trump administration officials will be at the ceremony in Shanksville, Pennsylvania. This year marks a quarter century since the hijacked plane attacks by al-Qaeda militants that claimed nearly 3,000 lives in the three locations. President Trump says the U.S. has entered an agreement with Venezuela to take control of 65 billion barrels of the South American country's oil reserves. Trump, in a social media post Friday, announced the agreement he said was negotiated by Secretary of State Marco Rubio, Defense Secretary Pete Hegseth, and Venezuela's interim president Delcy Rodriguez. More details at SRNnews.com.
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4: Tonight will be mainly clear with a low of 58. Tomorrow, expect a mix of clouds and sun with a high of 83. Tomorrow night will be partly cloudy with a low of 66. I'm meteorologist Jason Caterina on FM 92.7 and AM 1400. 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

0: franchising voters. And I think that the goal here is not to have a smooth transition. The goal is to disenfranchise voters. The less people that vote in their opinion, the more they have the possibility of maintaining power for the MAGA movement. So I think that this is a real question of voting rights. As you know, I'm here in Washington today. There's a huge march tomorrow around voting rights that many of us progressives and...
1: I've got a headache. Remember when Biden said worse than Jim Crow, it's Jim Eagle? And more people by percentage voted in Georgia than ever before black people did?
2: I'm not one to say I told you so, but I switched to Pure Talk over a year ago, and ever since, I've been telling people there's no better wireless company out there. 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
8: This is Hugh Hewitt for townhall.com. The Islamic Republic is reeling as summer closes. Operation Economic Outcast is squeezing an already flustered and failing regime. As that regime grows increasingly desperate, there are warnings that Iran may well be considering one or even many October surprise attacks on Israel, the United States, or anywhere that its weapons or terrorists can reach. America's military is certainly prepared, but the public ought to be braced too. Aging revolutionaries in Tehran, whose dreams and fantasies lie in ruins around them, are unlikely to surrender power and go quietly into exile. So the idea of a grand gesture through suicidal attacks has to appeal to the remnants of the once powerful but now nearly spent regime. Fanatics with nothing to lose pose a specific kind of threat, and it's not a rational one. Americans should support President Trump, the efforts of Operation Economic Outcast, and the military as the Islamic Republic plays out its last few desperate moves. I'm Hugh Hewitt.
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1: 888-971-7243, 888-971-SAGE. I am Larry Elder, Salem News Channel. Now, this is interesting. Don Lemon goes on the Bakari Sellers show. Bakari Sellers is a left-wing guy who used to work for Barack Obama. He often appears on CNN as one of the panelists. So he's got a podcast. Who doesn't? And Don Lemon says he can now tell the truth because he has no corporate overlords to stop him. He's now free to tell the truth. Number 63.
11: I had to untrain myself from the things that I had learned in corporate media about thinking 85 times before I said something. I didn't have to do that. I can say whatever the I want. I can say that. And you're probably going to beep it, maybe not.
12: I don't think
11: but
12: so.
11: But I could never say that. I could never do that in corporate media. I could never do what I did today in corporate media by saying, look, I'm going to tell you, I feel, you know, I feel the spirit of Malcolm X coming over me when we talk about the ballot and the bullet. And, you know, Plymouth Rock, we didn't land on Plymouth Rock. Plymouth Rock landed on us. Mm-hmm. I could not have that energy that, you know, because people would be like, oh, my
1: gosh. Okay. That's enough. One of my favorite quotes from Malcolm X is when he said, I'm for the truth, no matter who's telling it. Which brings us to what Jemele Hill said about Stephen A. Smith. Stephen A. Smith is a broadcaster, mostly sports until recently. He now has his own podcast. He talks a lot about politics. Very popular, very successful. And she is chastising him for using right-wing talking points. Now, Don Lemon just said, hey, I'm free. I can now say whatever the blank I want to say because I'm on my own. But apparently Stephen A. Smith doesn't have the same freedom that Don Lemon says he now has. Number 51.
13: I'm very happy for Stephen A.'s success. I think so many younger journalists look up to him, and he's giving them a different set of information of inspiration. He's given them a different picture of how high you can rise in this business. And so it's also why we do have a different expectation for him, fair or not. We do. As someone who comes from the community, whose success was propelled by the community, then there is an expectation that you will talk about the community, not dishonestly, but with care. And I think that is the part.
1: Can I interject something here? She said Stephen A. Smith has given young black journalists the notion that they can rise. Now, I've never said this. As far as I know, and Mr. McConnell, correct me if I'm wrong, I don't know of any other black person who has a syndicated radio show in politics before me. There have been blacks who have radio shows and some have had regional shows, but to be in New York, LA, Chicago, every major city in America, if there's somebody black before me who's had one, I don't know who that is. My point is, I never thought I needed to have somebody prove to me that I could do it who's my same skin color. I enjoyed Rush Limbaugh's show. And he inspired me. I don't need to see somebody black do something before I think I can do it. This is just such trivial ping pong size ball thinking. Stephen A. has given people, young black people, the impression they could do. Really? Who gave Stephen A. his impression he could do what he's doing? What is that? I heard somebody once say, in order to be it, you must see it. In order to be it, you must see it. So who did Jackie Robinson see before he became a major league baseball player in the modern major leagues? It's just such a silly thing to say. Somebody has to be your same race in order for you to be inspired and believe you can do the same thing that person is doing. Okay, keep going.
13: That maybe of this self-reflection he missed. Nobody is saying that you got to give people passes. Nobody is saying that you have to give people breaks. Fairness
1: Of course you are. Of course you are. You just now said Stephen A. can't criticize Jasmine Crockett. Nobody's saying you have to give people passes. Nobody said you can't give people breaks. Of course you're saying that. You're telling him there's certain things he can say, certain things he cannot say, certain people he can criticize, certain people he cannot criticize. Otherwise, he's a sellout. That's what you're saying.
13: The least of what you can expect. But I think the other part of it is that having that consciousness to understand, especially when you are on the stage of a mainstream media, you can't be saying the same things that the right-wing people are saying.
1: Hold on. Why can't he? Why can't he if he believes them? What are you saying? Stephen A., you can't say, I want my taxes lowered? Stephen A., you can't say, I want the border secured? Stephen A., you can't say, I believe in peace through strength, not the other way around? Stephen A., you can't say, I support the Iranian war? I don't know if he does or doesn't, but he can't say that? What are you saying? Now, I'm not saying you give people a break, give people a pay. Of course you are. You're saying the same condescending, insulting, bigoted things that Joe Biden said when he went on Charlamagne the God show and said, if you don't know whether you want to vote for me or vote for Donald Trump, you ain't really black. You're saying the same thing. You're just a black person saying it, so therefore you think there's a no-fly zone over you? Continue, please.
13: I mean, just in the sense of, I brought this up with Jasmine Crockett. Jasmine Crockett is not above criticism. There are many people who had questions about how she ran her campaign, what her strategy was. Those are all within bounds. But the way he talked about Jasmine Crockett was the same way that somebody on the right would.
1: Okay, hold on. Now, what she's referring to is the fact that Stephen A. criticized Jasmine Crockett for using standard English and then using so-called black English. And then he apologized for it and referred to her as brilliant. So I don't know what you're angry about. He pulled his punch right away. Please continue.
13: Was the same way that somebody on the right would, talking about her vernacular, the way she presents herself. Now what are we doing? That's why there was such a big blowback to what he was saying. Because had he just kept it to what was really the issue, which is, okay, what does her success look like in this race?
1: I have a headache. I have no idea what she's saying. 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
14: The Council of Economic Advisors has a report that says if you just look at where immigration has been more restricted or deportations have gone higher, rents have gone even farther down. So rent relief is a real thing. Cost of housing relief is a real thing, and this administration is making progress on that. It's a huge part of people's budgets. If you look at, I want to just mention one thing, which is that we did have inflation data come in. Mm-hmm. That matters for Americans. Core PCE over the last 3 months is what I like to look at, is 3% annualized. The 3 months before that, 3.9% annualized. So the thing that the Fed likes to look at, core PCE growth, is coming down.
1: 888-971-SAGE, 888-971-7243. I am Larry Elder, Salem News Channel. So, President Trump is actually lowering the cost of housing because of the deportation of illegal aliens who were housed somewhere? 888-971-SAGE. I am Larry Elder, Salem News Channel. So, my crack research team has looked into whether I am the first nationally syndicated black radio host who talks about politics. It turns out that somebody named Bob Law, L-A-W, whose program called Night Talk went national in 1981 through the National Black Network, and is considered to be the first nationally syndicated black-oriented live talk radio show. Well, that's a black-oriented show. My show is not black-oriented. My show is political, social stuff, economics, international. So I still think I'm the first one to talk about I guess. I mean, I don't know. As I said before, it doesn't matter whether I am or whether I'm not. It didn't prevent me from doing what I wanted to do. Oh, my goodness. Is there another black person talking about politics? If there is, then maybe I can do it. Please. Now, I want to get back to Jemele Hill. If you look at her, she has long, straight, blonde hair. If I were to accuse her of engaging in cultural appropriation, would I be accused of being a bigot? Now, this is the international chair of the International Union of Muslim Scholars. He says Mamdani and El Sayed victories were blessings of the October 7th attack, number 47.
15: ولو ما كان طوفان الأقصى ولو ما كان سواد وجوه
1: If the Zionists were not put to shame, what is happening in Europe and America would not be happening. Mamdani would not have become governor of the New York State. He's not governor, but that's what it says. I think he means senator. I think he means mayor. Al-Sayyad would not have defeated a campaign worth $73 million. All these are blessings of the Al-Aqsa flood, referring to October 7. Everybody, you have a very safe and happy weekend. And make sure you're here on time on Monday. I will be. God bless.
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19: This hour from Town Hall, I'm Keith Peters in Washington. The DEA says a pain specialist doled out thousands of illegal prescriptions for painkillers.
20: Pain specialist to athletic sports stars Joan Rubinger's website touts a client list that includes professional athletes in the NFL, NBA, and Olympic medalists. Over a four-year period, federal authorities say the nurse practitioner prescribed 260,000 pills containing controlled substances to patients in more than 20 states. Justice Department lawyers describe her practice as highly unorthodox and that she instructed her clients on how to evade detection. Last month, the DEA revoked Rubinger's ability to prescribe opioid. Spokesperson says she is still licensed to practice in California and New York. I'm Lisa Dwyer.
19: Federal Reserve Chair Kevin Warsh signaled on Friday the Federal Reserve is not ruling out an interest rate hike as inflation remains too high.
21: We must be confident that underlying inflation is moving to our objective clearly and at sufficient speed. Otherwise, we have work to do. That's our job, that's our mandate, and that's our charge to keep.
19: In his first high-profile speech at the Fed's annual conference at Jackson Hole, Wyoming, Warsh acknowledged in prepared remarks Friday that recent inflation reports show it has cooled a bit, but they do not tell me that underlying trends have meaningfully improved. President Trump on Friday said the U.S. has entered an agreement with Venezuela to take control of 65 billion barrels of the South American country's oil reserves. Trump called it the biggest oil deal in history. On Wall Street, the Dow down by 9 points, the Nasdaq dropped 138, the S&P 500 lower by 19. More on these stories at townhall.com.
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24: The Alex Marlowe Show. I'm glad you're here. A lot to do today, as always. One senator called the illegal immigrant invasion fake. I'll play that cut for you in a little bit. Howard Lutnick's got a pretty good theory on why Canada is engaging in a trade war with the United States right now. I think is worthwhile. I've got some more jelly roll. I'm going to keep rolling with the jelly roll because that's been a popular part of the show lately. And a lot more. I've got a Bill Gates Epstein clip for you. So it's going to be packed. But I'm going to start with something semi-personal that's LA related. I got some kind of bad news this week that maybe my favorite LA restaurant is going out of business. A place called Boneyard Bistro and Ventura Boulevard. A place I've been going to for about 17, 18 years since I moved to Studio City after college. And it's been in business for 20 years, and it is one of the just best places in LA to eat, in my opinion. And I'll tell you who is an advocate for this place, one Alan Estrin, producer of The Dennis Prager Show, who I ran into at Boneyard one time at a very obscure time of day. So you know he is a hardcore. He was like 3, 4 p.m. The place was empty at the time. So it's just a great spot with a great vibe. And not only does it have just some of the best beer taps, if you're into that sort of thing, a great spirit selection. But the single best bite of barbecue I've ever had in my life is when they would do the brontosaurus bone, that bone-in, slow-cooked beef rib the one with the giant bone sticking out where it looks like a Yabba Dabba Doo type situation. And the thing is kind of appalling to look at, but then you have a bite of it and you realize, oh, this is barbecue mecca. It's so much better than so many of the overhyped Michelin star stuff that you see on Instagram and stuff like that. It's just fantastic, just the best thing. And it's very upsetting for me to learn this place is going to close, and it's just a sign of how this city is going. I was actually down there in that exact neighborhood just last weekend at a place called the Sportsman's Lodge, which turned into a mall, and every other shop is out of business. It just, wherever you go to 3rd Street Promenade, iconic scenes in Los Angeles, the type of things that you've seen in so much B-roll and flyover shots for wherever's your sporting events when they're panning over LA. It just, so much is just out of business. It's so difficult to run a business in the city. It's so difficult to live in this state because of the cost of living. And so this is some bad personal news. I felt compelled to bring it up on the show. But the thing is that this is very much related to the local politics. And there is a massive story that's going around. It's getting national attention. It's the lead story in the California Post today. We're covering it at Breitbart, of course. Is that Los Angeles Mayor Karen Bass has now directed the LAPD to stop issuing criminal citations to unpermitted street vendors. So the street vendors that operate on LA, in LA, and have to pay a permit of like, you know, it's like $30 or something for a permit. No sanitation. They don't have running water. They're not permitted. They're just camping out on the sidewalk, and they've been doing this, and they've become overnight a part of LA culture. And now both mayoral candidates in LA want to protect these things at the same time that you can't operate a honest to goodness business in the city. And this is the lessons of communism, socialism. This is what happens, is that you end up having the establishment in politics see where is the biggest voter block, and the biggest voter block likes the street vendors all of a sudden. So they're going to make life more difficult for the taxpayers, for the businesses, for the people who are actually paying into the tax base, not the ones who are operating illegally, probably with illegal alien labor, and not paying their fair share. I thought you were supposed to pay your fair share. Wasn't that something that we've been hearing about? Am I taking crazy pills here? Weren't you supposed to pay your fair share? Nope, not anymore in Los Angeles, where both candidates, Karen Bass and Nitya Raman, I was tempted to play some Nitya Raman videos, but I probably should ask for this. She was at the street vendors cutting a campaign ad saying how much she loved the street vendors, and she said specifically they're an integral part of Los Angeles culture. I've lived in Los Angeles for, I guess it's over 30 years, I think. It's the 32 years or so. It is not an integral part of LA culture. It was nothing when I was growing up. High school, college, my 20s, I never once ate at a street vendor. I've never eaten at a street vendor. And I am someone who, if you get to know me, I will tell you the best hole-in-the-wall spots around town. Of course, I'm that guy. Never once went to a street vendor. I went to one taco truck that was popular for a while. But this is not an integral part of our culture. It's an integral part of their plan to get elected. And they're trying to get elected with illegal aliens who are here. They're trying to get elected with illegal voting. We know that. They're also trying to get elected with people who don't pay their fair share into the system while they put the honest to goodness businesses out of work. The New York Post article notes this is an unbelievable stat. There's an estimated 50,000 vendors operating in Los Angeles. Only 687 have active vending permits as of September 2024, including just 53 food vendors. So we went from 53 to 50,000. And not all these are going to be these sort of fly-by-night things. And some of this is going to be a fad or a trend that goes away. I don't want to oversell certain things, but what I want to warn you about is that the communists are never done. They never sleep. They never take a day off. And they're always pushing further and further in this direction. And they will not rest until they have serviced every sort of obscure, not civically engaged voter class so they can get them to vote, because they see them as that is their bread and butter right now. That's why I talked about earlier in the week the proposed rape rooms for the homeless people. So they can go in and do whatever they want to do in a government-funded sex facility that we pay for. And maybe if they like that sort of thing, they're going to vote for the people who put it in place. And so what they continue to do in the city is to enfranchise the criminals and disenfranchise the voters. It's not stopping. It's not slowing down. And a viral Spencer Pratt campaign is not going to stop this. And it's a shame, because this was the envy of the world, Los Angeles, California. And now we're watching this experiment in socialism and Marxism It's just unreal. I also brought up earlier in the week how the high-speed rail is now projected to cost $127 billion and is not functional after 30 years of talk. And the guy who has championed it more than anyone else, the choo-choo train expert of our time, Gavin Newsom, is just running for president across the country, even though he's no record to stand on. So pretty remarkable, because it does not stop. I mentioned this cut. This is Senator Chris Murphy. Here's his take on the illegal immigrant invasion, cut 16.
1: The problem, according to the Trump administration, is a country that has been invaded, a country that is at risk physically because of the presence of people from other countries. That is a fake problem. That is not a real problem. Nobody likes to hear this, but immigrants, first-generation immigrants, and undocumented immigrants both commit crimes at rates lower than natural-born Americans.
24: Unreal stuff. So first of all, it's the criminals are better than Americans. Remember that. It's not just that the illegal alien invasion is not happening. Actually, the illegal aliens are better than you, and they're better than your kids. Your kids are criminals. You're a criminal. The illegal aliens, they're blessing us with their presence. And you should be grateful that an illegal alien has come in here and migrated into our country, maybe brought drugs, maybe he's going to drive up cost of rent, drive down wages for Americans. We're lucky to have all of them. It's not just that we accept it or we're going to ignore it. It's that you're being lied to by people like me, people who are conservative Republicans, who are telling you we're being invaded. We have the weakest, most lax border in the entire country. And the more this guy talks like this, this is a huge political advantage for conservatives and Republicans. This was the animating issue for conservative Republican voters over the last decade plus. It certainly is our number one issue at Breitbart News, and it has been. It's part of why we're so prominent, is that we were the ones who pointed this out. Not to mention, all this does is service the cartels. He's doing a campaign ad for the cartels, who not only bring drugs, et cetera, up through our border, they smuggle human beings, young women. More young women will be raped because of this stuff. And so that, to me, is what is noteworthy, is that they are not reeling in woke one. Woke one was crazy, as AOC says. But actually, woke two is crazier. And to be in denial that we're being invaded right now by illegal aliens because we left the border open, is something that is so, it's a lie. He knows what's happening, and he's still willing to lie about it. Why? Because he wants to continue to service his voter base, what he believes is pro-illegal alien and thinks illegal aliens are better than Americans. All right, just 2 weeks before his tragic assassination on September the 10th, conservative leader and my personal friend Charlie Kirk sat down for one of his final interviews to wrestle with a timeless question. Does God still speak today? That conversation became the foundation for the powerful and provocative new documentary, Can You Hear Me Now? It explores prophecy, faith, scripture, history, and the role believers are called to play in our culture today. Follow director Matthew Thayer's investigation, examining the evidence, weighing today's most prominent prophetic voices against scripture, history, political, and scientific scrutiny. Rather than asking you what to think, the film invites you to examine the evidence, consider the biblical foundations, and reflect on what it all means for believers living in today's culture. If you appreciate thoughtful conversations about faith, history, and the public square, I know you're going to love this film. And if you pre-order it now, you actually get a free DVD. The website, canyouhearmenowfilm.com. 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And if you get it now, you get that free DVD, which is very cool. I'm planning a bunch of Charlie Kirk tributes coming up for a couple of weeks. I will share some of that with you guys. I got a big speech that I'm giving on it, and we're going to have some of his closest friends on the podcast as well. Can't say enough about Charlie. CanYouHearMeNowFilm.com. Check it out.
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24: We've had so many stories this week where I can't totally tell if they're real or fake. Now, all of a sudden, both LA mayoral front-running candidates think that the businesses that are actually paying in the tax base, complying with code, do all the sanitation, comply with all of LA's enormous litany of regulations, they're the problem, and the good guys are the street vendors who are basically just stealing. That's happening in real life. We also had this story earlier in the week where we discussed that perhaps a sex room or a rape room for the homeless, that's in LA as well. We don't have to go too much further to get to the next story that I can't believe is real, but I have to play this. I have to show this, and I want to put this up on the screen so you guys see this is legit. This is from NBC News in San Diego, and I'm going to use the word fart here liberally in this section. I'm just saying this because, you know, those of you who are holdovers from Dennis Prager's audience, when he was in this time slot, Dennis would always say toots because he didn't like to say farts. You remember that, John? You know that. He would say cow toots when we were talking about emissions for greenhouse gases. And I would always get confused. And then I would remember, oh, yeah, he doesn't like saying fart, so he says toot. So that's his thing. That's not my thing. So I want to say what this is. I'm reading this headline, a gas station for farts. This Georgia teacher says it's a classroom win-win. Okay, so it's Georgia. It was just in a San Diego newspaper. Why do I have this? Very strange. Okay, so this is Atlanta. Okay, so not all the crazy stuff is in LA. But a 36-year-old teacher named Candy Sydney Browning. Okay, all right, interesting. She is now creating a gas station, specifically a spot where her second grade students can go relieve themselves. And she says this because she has a weak stomach and she cannot take it. And so she has now come up with a corner of the room where students can go over to a little area, just go get up, you go over there, you do your business, and then you come back and that's just it. Guys, I don't know if our kids are in good hands. So this is one of these ones where I start going through a process, and she should go through this process. Now, why do you think of all the hundreds of millions of teachers on earth that have ever lived have never tried such a thing? Do you think perhaps that it's, first of all, disgusting, like little Billy just farted over there, so little Cindy's gonna go over there and go stand in little Billy's fart and then do her own fart, which is just revolting. And every time the kid gets up to fart, all the other kids gonna point and laugh because this is the second grade we're talking about. Hey, look, there's a farter right over there. He's going over there to fart. Do you think this could be more or less distracting? What do you do? Do you have to like turn? Are they going to have like a green, yellow, red system where it's clear over here? Like yellow, fart at your own risk. Red, do not. Someone just farted. Don't come over here, or you're going to be the one barfing like Miss Browning. I can't believe this is real life, but the thought process is really what is got me compelled about this story. Is that why wouldn't you think through, could this possibly work? And why am I Miss Browning, the one who came up with this after millennia of educational, but by forefathers? I'm the one who came up with this idea. And so I just thought it felt worth mentioning because I do feel like we've all gone collectively nuts. And I think this is just the latest example. The other biggest example, the scarier example of us going collectively nuts is the Lindsay Clancy case, which the jury's been set, 9 women on the jury. So we'll be keeping an eye on that. And I had a lawyer friend reach out yesterday, and she gave me a pretty compelling case why she thinks Clancy could get off, specifically because of Massachusetts laws. I get into a lot of detail on this in my latest podcast with Emma Jo Morris, which will come out on Sunday. We spend a lot of time, but I'll give you a minute or two on it here. But it is very relevant that, first of all, she was not diagnosed with the postpartum psychosis. So all this chatter that she was not diagnosed, which means whatever med she was on, whatever drug she was getting, maybe there wasn't some sort of crazed doctor who prescribed all of it. So that's what's really interesting here, is that people wanted to blame the drugs, wanted to blame Big Pharma. I'm thinking of Candy Owens, among others. And maybe that wasn't it. Maybe it wasn't at all. First of all, she might have gotten all the drugs illegally and given them to herself. Who knows? But also, the fact of the matter is that she did not have this condition diagnosable. But all of that is probably irrelevant in the Massachusetts court she's in. So if they can demonstrate, her defense team can demonstrate that she was psychotic, even if it was undiagnosed, in a way that convinces the jury, then she could get a not guilty verdict. So there is so many elements here because of the nature of the legal system in Massachusetts that really could alleviate her from any sort of criminal responsibility for this. And it's very scary because it also will, I think, legitimize a lot of these lunatics that we're seeing online. And I'm running out of time, but I'll play a cut when we get back of a woman who goes completely nuts on GB News, which is the upstart, slightly right of center news organization in the UK. But I'm going to tell you her background in American politics when I play this crazy cut, and it's not going to surprise you, but it will freak you out. Let's play. Well, I got to take a break. We'll be right back. 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
5: With SRN News, I'm Ron Taylor. Rescuers on the Nepal-China border are pulling out flood survivors caked in dark brown mud, while helicopters lift stranded people to safety. The neighboring countries raced Friday to respond to catastrophic flash floods that have killed nearly 600 and left almost 2,500 missing. Federal Reserve Chair Kevin Warsh says inflation is still too high and suggested the central bank may have to raise interest rates in the coming months to bring it down, the clearest signal that he has sent before about his economic outlook in his first high-profile speech at the Fed's annual conference at Jackson Hole. President Trump says his administration has entered a sweeping agreement with Venezuela that, if realized, could give the U.S. access to vast amounts of the South American country's untapped oil reserves at cost. The president said in a social media post earlier today that the agreement was negotiated by Secretary of State Marco Rubio, Pete Hegseth, and Venezuela's Delcy Rodriguez. This is SRN News.
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11: So much mind-blowing stuff today on the show. I was watching a

0: for federal voter fraud charges, falsely claiming U.S. citizenship and fraudulently registering to vote. Okay, so he was previously arrested at an anti-ICE protest in Camarillo, California. So this is the thing. They're not better than us, the illegal aliens. They're worse, in fact, on average. So not all of them, but on average, they're worse. And you want to act like voter fraud is not happening. Guys, do we have my Spanberger clip that I was trying to set aside here? I pulled this cut 20. Let's play cut 20. This is the governor of Virginia who, remember, ran as a moderate.
1: Virginia is among the plaintiffs in this specific case. How confident are you this latest ruling will hold up against potential challenge by the Trump administration?
2: Well, certainly I know that Virginia and so many other states are going to continue to challenge the president's effort to take away a trusted and safe mechanism for people to make their voices heard and for people to vote. In Virginia, we have a safe, a secure, and a strong vote by mail program. And certainly we also have 45 days of early in-person voting as well. The continued attacks that we're seeing from the Trump administration is really just an effort to get people fearful, to get people to stay home, and in many cases to eliminate what is a valid, safe, secure way for people to be able to make their voices heard and to vote.
0: She's just machine gunning words there, but did you catch that she said we have a 45-day window for in-person voting, which is trusted and safe? Is there a soul on earth who thinks it's trusted and safe to vote for 45 days? Do we think, this is the question, do you believe voting over a 45-day window makes it more or less likely there'll be election improprieties? Isn't that a simple question? Over, let's say, a one-day window, or maybe even a two-day window. What if we did 2 days? What do you think is more secure, one or two or 45? The answer is not 45, and none of you actually believe that. And that's why, and when we talk about elections right now, and it's on everyone's mind, can the Republicans make a comeback because the stakes are so high? It's just going to be investigation bonanza one after the next. Friends and family are going to get roped into all sorts of investigation for all of you if we lose this midterm election. But this is one of the things that are on people's mind. We did not get the Save America Act or any sort of facsimile through. And so it shows a signal that maybe, perhaps, we could have done a little bit more with the power that we've had. And that is something the voters are not going to miss. Kamala Harris is also now, all of a sudden, on the voter fraud talking point train. Let's play this cut. This is from townhall.com, but I saw this one. Do we have this cut now, guys? I don't know what it is on my sheet. 21?
3: Let's just go. This week, the United States Supreme Court backed up the president's agenda. He's trying to make it more difficult for you to vote by mail. By the way, he votes by mail from Mar-a-Lago, but he doesn't want you to vote by mail because he knows you're paying attention. Context is so important. Gas prices are up. Food prices are up. He got us in a war that the American people don't want, and he is worried he is going to lose the midterms. We are 2 months away from the midterms. Get out and vote. Let's get everyone out to vote. They are cheating. They are trying to cheat.
0: We're the cheaters. Okay. First of all, voting by mail because he's campaigning all over the country. There are some legitimate reasons. You know, who is so good on this was Hugh Hewitt. Hugh Hewitt 20 years ago was saying, if everyone's going to be voting by mail, we got to vote by mail. If people listened to Hugh 20 years ago, we would have had a much better mail-in voting apparatus built by Republicans, but we didn't. We insisted that, you know, well, we should go away from mail-in voting, which I agree with completely, but it doesn't mean we shouldn't build the infrastructure. I personally vote by mail because I'm in California. It's super easy to vote by mail. And the reason why I vote by mail is because I work a lot on election day and I love to go to the polls. It's fun. It's a privilege to exercise my right, but I end up using the time for work. And why? Because that's the system. But if that system changes and we don't vote by mail as easy as we do now, then I'll go to the polls and that'll be fine too. So it's just such an insane argument. But the good folks at Town Hall made a great observation on X the Everything app. There's a 47-second long video, and those of you who only heard the audio, the visuals, 15 cuts. There are 15 cuts in the 47-second video. And I don't think it's for effect. I think that she just can't speak properly. I think that's her thing. And this definitely looks like she may have gotten into the rosé before this, but that's just always... Is she just one of those people who looks like she's always had a glass of rosé at lunch, or is she really buzzed? Okay, back on immigration for a second. ICE arrested several previously convicted non-citizens this week. Mark Wayne Mullen reached out to Breitbart News for this exclusive, and he labels some of these people, including Manuel Victoriz Alzola, convicted in Miami on 3 counts of sexual

0: acts related to a child. Jeffrey Rivera Vargas, convicted of kidnapping and rape in Franklin County, Ohio. Diego Miguel Juan of Guatemala, convicted of distributing child pornography in Iowa. Vladimir Morel from the Dominican Republic, convicted of robbery, unlawful firearm use, and drug distribution in Pennsylvania. Ronald Alberto Aguiar Concheras of El Salvador, convicted of first-degree assault in Baltimore. So this is all across the country. We continue to round up the people who are not sending, they're not sending their best, and we're rounding them up. Now, do we want more? Do we want more deportations? Do we want to accelerate that? Of course we do. That would be great. But at least we have an administration that takes it seriously versus the alternative, which is literally saying the illegal aliens are better than Americans, which is what Chris Murphy says. They keep saying the quiet part out loud. This has been the big gift of the Hassan Piker news cycle, is they're finally starting to say what we all knew that they believed. I'll tell you, I've said this on the show many times, and I'll say it many more times. I tend to have a relatively calm demeanor relative to my space in conservative activism, talk radio, etc. But people would look at me like I was a lunatic when 10 years ago I was saying, I actually think the Democrats and the left hate this country. And I think that the stuff they're doing is because they really don't like the American value system and they don't like the American people. And then now I feel like that's the mainstream view of most conservative Americans. And it's because they're embracing people like Hassan Piker. And do we have this cut? I thought I had a good Piker. Here we go. Cut 14 from 2022, but it just resurfaced. Play it.
1: What I don't understand is why you claim you're brave. I say I hate America all the time. A lot of want to kill me over that take, but at least I say it with my fucking chest. People will be like, Hassan, you hate America. I'm like, yeah, I do. I do hate America. People will be like, Hassan, you hate cops. They say, yeah, I do. Why? I'm not a
0: He hates America and he hates cops. Okay? So this is someone who's been embraced. This guy is running the Democrat Party right now. You know, there's this report. I didn't verify. It was too good to check. But like Chuck Schumer is like in Europe now. He's just gone. And so we got Mitch McConnell is in the hospital. He has to do the hostage video where he has literally has today's newspaper out. So he is proof of life. And then Chuck Schumer is out of the country completely. They are abdicating. They're allowing Hassan Piker and Abdul El-Sayed and Zohra Mamdani to take over their party. They're running their party, and they don't like this country. And then you have Debbie Dingell, who's been in the Congress for 7 million years, if you include her husband, who won't distance herself from Piker and Syed. It's so scary. It's so scary. But perhaps, we can use this as our advantage and fend off the left and have a historic midterm. I promised a Lindsey Clancy clip, and I like to keep my word to all of you. This is so wild. This is a Lindsey Clancy defender on GB News. Play cut 18, guys. Do we got a 18?
2: She had a nanny, and she's still complaining that she needed help. She could not have got more help from the system that she already have received. This is a murderer who strangled her children one by one. One of the boys ran away, and she chased him down and killed him.
3: What you just said was absolutely disgusting.
2: Thank you.
3: You should be ashamed of yourself.
2: Thank you.
3: And you can hear that he's not. Do you know why the woman is in a wheelchair? Did you even notice that she's
2: couldn't care less. She's a murderer.
3: Because she jumped out the window after this happened.
2: So she should have. I'd have pushed her.
3: Be quiet, please.
2: They
3: didn't. I've had it with you.
2: Oh, my God.
3: And you're
2: commended they didn't
3: and
2: kill
3: misogyny.
2: Their children?
0: Not a good look. Not a good look. This is a person named Lori Watkins, and she's actually a Democrat strategist who worked for Barack Obama. So that's where we're at, guys. I got to say, I got my eye on you, millennial white women. Unbelievable. And I'm married to one, so I got credibility here. I've seen him up close, personal. I don't know what is going on here. The woman mechanically, methodologically, premeditatedly murdered her children in front of the other children. And these people can't get to TikTok fast enough. I play a cut on the Emma Jo Morris podcast that comes out Sunday of a woman who is just one of these in this latest series of people who set up their camera to record themselves having a meltdown. So they set up the camera, then they perform the meltdown. They post it to TikTok on behalf of Lindsey Clancy. Just remarkable. I can't believe this is actually what's happening in American life, and it is. I don't know. Maybe Chris Murphy's right. Maybe actually the illegal aliens are better. I take it back after watching this stuff. Another point that I made earlier in the week that I think is really important is that how we need to steer far away from the race stuff. We need to go really into lean heavily into American, an American is an American. and we need to drop the hyphenated American stuff, stop focusing on race so much. And I think this is backed up by this cut that I saw on Don Lemon's podcast, where Don Lemon feels unencumbered because he's been fired from CNN. And this is how he's talking these days. Cut 15.
4: I can say whatever the I want. I can say that. I could never say that. I could never do that in corporate media. I could never do what I did today in corporate media by saying, look, I'm going to tell you, I feel, you know, I feel the spirit of Malcolm X coming over me. This issue is a white people problem right now. This is not just rich against poor, because most people who voted for Donald Trump are not rich. These are white people, co-opted, poor, and working class white people who put this man in office. And if I had said that, you know, on corporate media, oh my gosh, you're a race baiter. Anchors shouldn't be saying that. No, I say whatever I want, and I tell the truth. And that's how we got, that's how we got here, and that's why the Lemon Media Network, I believe, is growing.
0: The Lemon Media Network. Okay. It's growing because why? We're going to start the race war. There's a lot of white people in this country also, and I just like when they speak this plainly, though, because we know that there is this massive anti-white sentiment running through the Democrat Party. You can see it. You can see the people who are prioritizing their policies. You can see the way they talk about white people. But it's nice when you have these cuts, because then it makes me a white person when I say this thing, that I really think there is this huge anti-white bias here for half the country. And really, a lot of Republicans have been too tolerant of it as well. I think they've leaned into some of the DEI stuff that's gone on. And so when you see these cuts, you got to mark it down. You got to note this. They're being open about it. They don't like the whites. It's a white people problem. All right. The summer marks 3 years since the Dobbs decision. Since then, the total number of abortions has gone up each year. Greater access to telehealth and abortion pills in the mail have made these avenues for abortion cheap and easy to get. And that's very scary. It's horrifying. Medication abortions account for more than 60% of abortions. That number is only going to grow from here. That's why preborn is so important. They give free ultrasounds to girls and women. And when a young woman sees her baby and hears her baby's heartbeat, it doubles the chances that she'll choose life. 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
12: This is Hugh Hewitt for townhall.com. The Islamic Republic is reeling as summer closes. Operation Economic Outcast is squeezing an already flustered and failing regime. As that regime grows increasingly desperate, there are warnings that Iran may well be considering one or even many October surprise attacks on Israel, the United States, or anywhere that its weapons or terrorists can reach. America's military is certainly prepared, but the public ought to be braced too. Aging revolutionaries in Tehran, whose dreams and fantasies lie in ruins around them, are unlikely to surrender power and go quietly into exile. So the idea of a grand gesture through suicidal attacks has to appeal to the remnants of the once powerful but now nearly spent regime. Fanatics with nothing to lose pose a specific kind of threat, and it's not a rational one. Americans should support President Trump, the efforts of Operation Economic Outcast, and the military as the Islamic Republic plays out its last few desperate moves. I'm Hugh Hewitt.
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0: Shout out to the team. And that team is Greg Evan, Sean McConnell, Roger Wicker Jr., Rick Locke, Garrett Jolly, Matt Sybil, Ricky Lopez, Misty Callahan, John Cassio, and Daniel West. Cool show coming up on Monday. I'm going to be the RJC, Republican Jewish Coalition event. I'll be live there. My friend Scott Jennings will be there too, so we'll be seeing him. Scott's a great guy, by the way. I really enjoy Scott. He is a very efficient, effective communicator and worker, and I like being his colleague. And I will not tell you if we talked about whether or not he's going to be press secretary. I'm going to hold that back. Maybe in the coming days I'll share if I have any insight on that. Do we have the picture of Nichiraman's sidewalk of the crosswalk that she built? Because this is, okay, we got this. It's the Nichiraman, which does sound like a dish that you might get from one of her beloved street vendors. Oh man, I got to get that Nichiraman. Yeah, it's really good with the chili crisp on it. You see, that's what it sounds like. That's she's got a name that sounds like a dish of food that you would get. So in the Los Feliz neighborhood of LA, she is touting that, I'm going to read this tweet from the Everything app. Los Feliz Neighborhood Council alerted our office in late 2025 to the need for a crosswalk at Sunset Drive and Bates Street, which has just been completed. And this is a picture that we're showing on the screen. They painted the yellow lines on the street. So I will tell you that this was sent to me from an apocryphal account. So maybe there's something to this. This is like a burner account for her. This is not a real account. So maybe if this is wrong, please tell me. But this looks pretty official, and I got fooled that this is fake, but it looks like they spent a year painting some lines on a crosswalk. And it's got 3 million views on the Everything app, and it doesn't seem like anyone's objecting to it. So, but this is it. 1 year to paint the crosswalk yellow, and there's still cracks in the crosswalk. It looks like maybe they added a little new concrete, but maybe not new concrete. I think they power washed it, and they added some paint. And this is what they're touting. And this is the person who could be in charge of Los Angeles coming up. Or we're going to be stuck with Karen Bass, who let half the city burn down. So that is scary, scary stuff. All right, a couple of serious items. I'll throw one quick one out that I actually saw retweeted by my friend Scott from Bloomberg. Oil flows through the Strait of Hormuz have recovered to around 2/3 pre-war levels, limiting the Iran war's impact on global crude prices. And this is according to Goldman Sachs' data, which is fascinating, interesting to note. in the Iran war is, you know, not gone exactly according to plan, but I want to update you on positive developments in that regard. I mentioned earlier in the show I was going to share with you Howard Lutnick's theory about the Canada trade war, and I think this is really important, so I'm sharing it now. Cut 17, please.
14: And then you have Alberta has an independence resolution. These are elections in October. So he's making this a political thing for Canada. And my guess will be, as soon as his elections are over, you're going to see a plane full of Canadian negotiators flying down and go, come on, come on, we'll give it to you before your election. This, we're just being used by them, right? That's what happened. That's why it ended. It didn't happen for math. The math was sensational. It was a great deal that we shook hands on.
0: Well, that checks out, right? So Mark Carney is all of a sudden the toughest anti-Trump force in the world, other than maybe Xi Jinping. And Lutnick's explanation is, yeah, he's trying to win their by-elections, which are their midterm elections, which are coming up in a month and a half. So that's it. That's what it's about. And that explains the Canada trade war and all the tough rhetoric that's going on. I don't have any flood updates today, but it's still devastating. Xi Jinping convened the Politburo for an emergency meeting in China to deal with the Tibet and Nepal flooding. I will tell you, Xi Jinping is horrific at damage control and crisis management. You guys might have heard of a little thing called the COVID-19 coronavirus pandemic. Xi Jinping did not handle that very well. And they're also lying about the death toll. Does that ring a bell? They're claiming, Chinese government is claiming that only a few people have died so far from the flood. Obviously not true. It's thousands of people. It'll be thousands more probably when this thing is all said and done, but still devastating there. But Xi Jinping is on the case. So if that is a comfort to some of you, then you and I do not share the same worldview. All right. And I will mention also CNN is taking some flack because they used a photo of a Dolly Parton impersonator instead of an actual photo of Dolly Parton in one of their tributes. I just find that to be unbelievable that the fake news media truly is the enemy of the people. And they even besmirched Dolly Parton. Okay, good. The guy's got the cut for me. This is just unbelievable. Clearly not her. And it just, I don't know how you fall for that stuff. I did not get to my Jelly Roll stuff. We're running out of time. And I had, let's play cut 19, Rosie Love and Jelly Roll. Let's see. Let's try this. Cut 19, guys.
15: I love this Jelly Roll guy. Little shout out to you. Back out, you Jelly. And you are killing it on this, mister. You could do this if you want. I know you got a big music thing going on and a lot in your life right now, but the door is open for you, Jelly Roll.
0: Yeah, we need more Jelly Roll. She got the exact opposite take of me. No, we need less Jelly Roll. It's funny. I watched a little bit of his monologue for his last Kimmel hosting gig, and he was making fun of the writing staff for being fascist and Antifa. Or, I'm sorry, not fascist. Being the Antifa types. All right, go in peace of love and serve the Lord.
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18: News this hour from Town Hall. I'm Ron Taylor. A federal judge has temporarily paused President Trump's effort to standardize how states handle mail-in ballots, setting up another legal fight before the midterms.
19: The 14-day hold follows new administrative rules requiring states to provide voter lists and use standardized ballot envelopes before the Postal Service delivers mail ballots. Trump supporters say the changes promote election security, consistency, and public confidence. Opponents argue states lack time to comply. The U.S. Supreme Court may ultimately decide this case. Ken Lorman reporting.
18: Tennessee's governor wants the Nashville airport renamed after Dolly Parton.
20: The country music star died Tuesday of cancer at age 80. The proposal to rename the airport could require the Metro Nashville Airport Authority to revisit its naming policy. The current policy says airport property should only be named for people who have been deceased at least 2 years. The governor's office says his proposal and the naming policy will be discussed by the airport authority at its September 17th meeting. I'm Lisa Dwyer.
18: Rescuers on the Nepal-China border are pulling out flood survivors caked in dark brown mud while helicopters lift stranded people to safety. The neighboring countries raced Friday to respond to catastrophic flash floods that have killed nearly 600 people, leaving almost 2,500 missing. Rescue teams were put on high alert for more flooding from a new lake that formed high up on the Himalayan mountains after the initial floods on Wednesday. Experts warn that the lake, which was created after a glacier collapse that triggered the floods, was starting to overflow. The federal government has agreed to extend the pause on border construction in Big Bend National Park until mid-September. This decision came during a court hearing earlier today. News and analysis at townhall.com.
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23: Overnight will be mainly clear with a low of 58. On Saturday, expect a mix of clouds and sun with a high of 82. Saturday night will be partly cloudy with a low of 67. Sunday will be warm with some sunshine peeking through, reaching a high of 84. I'm meteorologist Jason Katerina on FM 92.7 and AM 1400. 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
26: From the wild world of D.C. politics to America's culture clash, brace yourself for the reality check you've been waiting for. The one and only Mike Gallagher.
27: I got a whole new lease on life. I've decided I don't care if somebody gets mad at me for interrupting callers, because you know what? I'm fired up, passionate, and besides, I just saw a CNN clip about that showed Caroline Downey pointing out that Trump is trolling the media more than Canada with renaming Lake Ontario Lake America. And it's a great clip. And you want to hear some interrupting? People are fired up about these data centers. And thankfully, there's a lot of smart information being revealed about how America is really benefiting from these data centers. But look, I get it. It's the latest outrage of the day. The Lindsey Clancy jury is deliberating right now. Interestingly enough, moments ago, the jury asked to see some evidence in the case. Apparently, after she strangled her three babies, she superficially cut herself with a knife. And they wanted to see the knife. I'll bet they want to see if it's a butter knife or not. I want to see how deadly the knife is. Also, two bags of pills. But they are deliberating, might have a verdict soon. Keep it right here for all those for all that information. I saw a story. I shared with you how much I love the upstate of South Carolina, how much I love Rock Hill, South Carolina. I spent a lot of time. I spent a lot of time in the upstate, but I want to spend more and more time in Rock Hill. In fact, I wrote an email to Manning Kimmel, the guy that's got a beautiful story about his grandfather, Admiral Kimmel, and he never responded yet. So maybe he's slow on email, but I'll give him a call. I want to get him on the show. The book is so riveting about the way Admiral Kimmel was scapegoated for the Pearl Harbor attack. And Manning, the owner, beloved leader of that WRHI Rock Hill, South Carolina team, is his grandson and is continuing to carry the torch to try to clear his grandfather's name. It's a fascinating story, and I want to share that with you when we can get Manning on the show. And, of course, in Greenville, a place that I know and love well also, the doctor's offices in Greenville. Are you ready for this? Prisma is the big healthcare provider in South Carolina, right? And I've seen some of these nutty shops and stores that have a sign on the outside, ice not welcome. Ice isn't welcome here. You may not enter. Imagine telling law enforcement where they can or cannot go. And you wouldn't think that that garbage would have infiltrated Greenville, South Carolina, but it has. Adam Morgan, who is a big South Carolina political voice, Republican, he was all invested in Ralph Norman and disappointed, I guess, in Ralph's defeat, of course. It's been discovered that there are doctor's offices in Greenville that are posting resources for illegals to, quote, defend themselves against ICE. They actually have signs posted on the doors of doctor's offices at these Prisma doctors that say things like, red card, all people in the United States, regardless of immigration status, have certain rights and protections under the U.S. Constitution. I always wonder about that. What right does a non-American citizen have under our Constitution? I'd like to ask this doctor, what part of the Constitution are you referring to? The U.S. red cards help people assert their rights and defend themselves in many situations, such as when ICE agents go to a house. Now, this is on the door of a doctor's office in Greenville, South Carolina. You have constitutional rights, the message says. And again, I'm back to my original question. What rights under the Constitution do people have who have snuck into this country and have no lawful business being here? Can somebody tell me where in the Constitution illegals have these rights? We bend over backwards for illegals, frankly, in a way that very few countries do. But just what constitutional rights are these doctors in South Carolina referring to? The sign goes on to say, do not open the door. If an immigration agent is knocking, if you are inside of the house, show the red card through the window or slide it under the door. Do not answer any questions from an immigration agent if they try to talk to you. You have the right to remain silent. Do not sign anything without first speaking to a lawyer. You have the right to speak with a lawyer. If you are outside of your house, show this card to the agent. Ask the agent if you are free to leave. And if they say you can, leave calmly. A physician in South Carolina, under the auspices of Prisma Health, has this garbage posted on their door. Make that make sense for me. Explain that to me. I mean, I'm trying to understand it. Perhaps the physician treats a lot of illegals. Maybe the illegal immigrant population of Greenville, South Carolina goes to those doctors and they feel like they have safe haven there. They feel like they are in a safe space. And certainly with the red card plastered all over the doctor's doors. I mean, I'd like to, since Adam Morgan brought this to my attention, I'd like to reach out to folks in South Carolina and have somebody do an investigation and look into these doctors. I mean, imagine if you had a doctor at Prisma that you wanted to go see. You had a medical situation or a checkup, and you were walking to that doctor's office door. How would you react to that? I mean, here's a text from South Carolina from the upstate. Mike, I live in Greenville. If I ever see a sign like that at my doctor's office door, I will immediately find another doctor. Well, that's the answer, of course. Maybe that doctor just wants to limit his practice or her practice to illegal immigrants. All right, knock yourself out. And maybe that's where illegal immigrants should be targeted. Maybe that's where immigration officers should go. Immigration and customs enforcement officers are officers. They are law enforcement officers. Think about this. Consider this for just a moment. Imagine if you posted a sign outside your doctor's office door in South Carolina saying, if you drive drunk, oh, you have rights. Don't answer any questions if you're a drunk driver. Don't talk to the cops. Or maybe you're a shoplifter. Maybe you just cleared out the CVS over on Haywood Road by the Haywood Mall. And then you want to go to the doctor's office. Imagine the doctor's office sign saying, look, if you shoplift, don't answer any questions. You have rights. There is a dangerous ideological poison in this country. And we've got to stand up against it. We've got to speak out. I mean, seriously, what would motivate a doctor to put that on their door? And what would they, I wonder if that doctor gets a whole big fat government check for treating illegals. Could that be going on in Greenville, South Carolina? What a wild story. Give me your reaction to it. 800-655-MIKE, 800-655-6453. 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Hope you're in as good a mood as I am. It is so good to have you along for the ride. Let's dive in. And I mean it. I'm serious. I'm so tired. Oh, you interrupt people too much. Oh, really? I got to play a clip for you from CNN last night when one guest calmly pointed out to all the people who are melting down over Trump renaming Lake Ontario Lake America. You got to hear this meltdown on CNN last night. I'll share that with you coming up in just a moment. If you're on Medicare right now or you're about to be, do you know you could be paying way more than you should be? 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
27: I'm a piker compared to what they do over there on CNN. I'll share all that with you. A lot of text messages coming in about this crazy story out of South Carolina. In Greenville, some of these Prisma doctor's offices apparently have these signs on their doors about red cards that are supposedly pocket-sized Know Your Rights cards created by the Immigrant Legal Resource Center. I keep asking, and it says right here, they outline fundamental protections under the U.S. Constitution. What constitutional right does an illegal immigrant have? Just one. Give me one. Please tell me where. Which amendment? What section? Where does the Constitution protect the rights of somebody from Guadalajara living in Travelers Rest, South Carolina? I am all ears. Here's a text from the Upstate. Prisma is full of self-centered, self-righteous, incompetent doctors. It's a very corrupt organization. Here's a great question from Minnesota on the text line. Why are doctors giving legal advice to illegals? Good question. Wonder if somebody can explain that to me. Unbelievable. Russell's in Easley, South Carolina. Hey, Russell, welcome to the Mike Gallagher Show. How you doing, sir?
1: Doing good. How are you, Mike?
27: I'm pretty good. Pretty good. Ready for vacation.
1: Me and you both.
27: Hey, got a boy.
1: Yeah, I deliver for Prisma Medications.
27: Mm-hmm. Mm-hmm.
1: And I noticed yesterday there's two places I stopped at yesterday that had it on their front doors.
27: You're kidding me. Two different places?
1: Two different places. I'm not going to say the name, but one was an OBGYN, and
27: so
1: the other is a pediatric place.
27: So why, Russell, are doctors, as somebody just asked on the text line, giving legal advice to illegal immigrants? Why?
1: Money.
27: Money. Follow the money.
1: All about money.
27: The government funds they got to be getting. Well, it's disgusting, Russell. It really is. It kind of turns your stomach. And, you know, I am excited about taking a few days off next week. Joey's going to fill in. Joey Hudson, who joined me in Rock Hill, and Joey and I had such a great time hanging out at that great radio station in Rock Hill. Joey has led the charge to repeal what's known as the Certificate of Need in South Carolina. The Certificate of Need was a little scam that let Prisma continue to be the monopoly that they think they are. Basically, the Certificate of Need made hospitals, or anybody wanted to build a hospital, a competitive hospital, permission to expand. Well, thanks to Joey's leadership, and he was honored in Columbia by a lot of the elected officials there, they've repealed the Certificate of Need. Now, it's being done incrementally. It's not overnight, but it's going in the right direction, letting the free market prevail. Again, thanks largely to Joey Hudson. You think that he's just my longtime friend? Look, he's a big deal in the Carolinas. He went into Rock Hill with me the other day, and it was like, Mike who? Joey was the star. So you be sure you join Joey next week. Maybe he can tell you one of the days about the whole Certificate of Need effort that he engaged in, because it's powerful, it's fascinating. And in fact, there's a brand new hospital being built now, largely as a result of the repeal of this Certificate of Need over on 385, a hospital called Novant, N-O-V-A-N-T. And what that's going to do is it's going to loosen the stranglehold that Prisma has on patients in South Carolina. And look, maybe it's not a shock to people about the way Prisma doctors are posting these stupid red card instructions to illegals on their front doors. Unbelievable. More on the name changing. You're going to want to hear this coming up next.
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7: With SRN News, I'm Ron Taylor. Humanitarian organizations are mobilizing to aid survivors along the Nepal-China border. After catastrophic floods struck the region Wednesday, more than 300 people have died after a glacier collapse triggered a deadly torrent. Over 1,400 remain missing. The Nepalese army is using helicopters for rescues due to washed-out roads and bridges. And all kinds of relief agencies are underway and helping. President Trump says his administration has entered a sweeping agreement with Venezuela that, if realized, could give the U.S. access to vast amounts of the South American country's untapped oil reserves at cost. The president said in a social media post earlier Friday that the agreement was negotiated by Secretary of State Marco Rubio, Defense Secretary Pete Hegseth, and Venezuela's acting president Delcy Rodriguez. The president calls it the biggest oil deal in world history. I'm Ron Taylor, and this is SRN News.
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2: You know, it's a very interesting debate, and I know we tend to get mad at a brand, or we say, oh, Prisma or United Healthcare is the bad guy. It really does come down to individuals. And I also got a lot of notes just now defending Prisma and appreciating the healthcare that they've gotten. Look, you have the right to decide where you're going to be treated, where you're going to be, who you're going to see. And it dawned on me that as people who have an axe to grind against Prisma,

0: interactions with law enforcement. That is not the Prisma's fault or the Greenville Memorial Hospital's fault. It isn't necessarily the employer's fault or the company's fault. These are choices made by individuals. And, you know, I think we would do well to remember that. 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We had Kim Commando on the show a couple of weeks ago introducing Incogni. 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Because the next time a stranger searches your name, let them find nothing. Now, I get obviously criticized for, as a big mouth talk show host, it comes to the territory. I've been fighting all week with people over data centers. There's this whole new kind of movement in America to block the data centers, and I've gotten into a couple of knockdown dragouts with people. And you know what? Look, it is who I am. I'm going to get passionate. I'm going to interrupt sometimes. I try not to, but when I do, I do. Get over it, you know? I'll be like Jelly Roll. You don't like it? Oh, too bad. See, Jelly Roll said that. If you don't like me bashing Trump, then don't buy my albums. Okay. Challenge accepted. I do want to make sure that every side of an argument is presented. But you want to hear some interrupting? There's been all this weeping and gnashing of teeth because Trump has decided to change the name of Lake Ontario. Check this out. Last night on CNN, one of their roundtable discussions, Caroline Downey was pointed out the ridiculousness of people hyperventilating because Trump changed Lake Ontario to Lake America when you consider what Democrat presidents have done prior to him. Check out the meltdown from the panel when she threw that idea out there. And you think I interrupt too much?
1: Well, you guys are getting the troll aspect of it wrong. It's not a troll on Canada. It's a troll on the media. Because you've all done what he wanted tonight, which is he put this out there and then the chyrons all changed to be about this. And my question to you would be, since it's renaming things is now a problem, were we a serious country when the Biden administration was renaming our military bases? Were we a serious country then? But we're not a serious country now for renaming a lake to Lake of America? I just want to know.
2: Listen, the military bases were being renamed.
1: The United States did not need to be renamed. Did not need to be renamed. We did it anyways.
2: It's not fair to put that on Joe Biden, first of all.
3: Did you think it was stupid when the left tried to change terms like birthing person and Latinx and force those down our throat? Did you think they were stupid like I did? I thought they were stupid. But that's why I think it's just as stupid that now we're renaming the Gulf of America and the Lake America.
2: Listen, the 4D chess of this all is silly.
4: Yeah, so let me explain.
1: Well, you're talking about it.
2: At the end of the day,
1: you guys took the bait. You're talking about
2: Caroline. Trump could do a lot of things that you think are aimed at the media.
0: I mean, they all melted down. They're all yelling at each other, interrupting each other. They're interrupting her. She can't talk. But she's right. Remember, Barack Obama renamed Mount

0: McKinley way back in 2015, 11 years ago. Denali, remember that one? But let's talk about Biden. Oh, let's see. Fort Bragg must become Fort Liberty. Fort Benning must become Fort Moore. Fort Hood must now be called Fort Cavazos. Fort Gordon to Fort Eisenhower. Fort Lee got changed to Fort Gregg Adams. Fort Polk to Fort Johnson. On and on and on. Not to mention all the Confederate names and symbols from military property. So Trump renamed Denali back to Mount McKinley. He renamed the Gulf of Mexico to the Gulf of America. He restored the old Army base names. He reversed the monument purge that the Democrats were engaged in. He changes a couple of names, and suddenly everyone's having a five-alarm meltdown. Yeah, nice try. You check out what... the Canadian Broadcasting Corporation said about 9/11? The journalist may not refer to 9/11 as an act of terrorism. It was a hijacking. Those are our nice, friendly friends up north. Despicable. So, spare me the outrage over Trump changing the name of a lake. I think a lot of people who have served honorably, served their country, and went through the confines and the environment of Fort Hood, don't really care about Lake Ontario being renamed. Especially when it's infuriating a country whose massive broadcasting corporation won't even call the worst terrorist attack we ever suffered a terrorist attack. Like Caroline said, give me a break. Want to do something meaningful with lasting impact during America's 250th anniversary? Take less than 10 minutes and read the Declaration of Independence. 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These truths aren't museum pieces, they're the foundation of American liberty. Take a few minutes and read the Declaration aloud with your family and friends, at the dinner table, on your porch, anywhere Americans gather. 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
7: This is Hugh Hewitt for townhall.com. The Islamic Republic is reeling as summer closes. Operation Economic Outcast is squeezing an already flustered and failing regime. As that regime grows increasingly desperate, there are warnings that Iran may well be considering one or even many October surprise attacks on Israel, the United States, or anywhere that its weapons or terrorists can reach. America's military is certainly prepared, but the public ought to be braced too. Aging revolutionaries in Tehran, whose dreams and fantasies lie in ruins around them, are unlikely to surrender power and go quietly into exile. So the idea of a grand gesture through suicidal attacks has to appeal to the remnants of the once powerful but now nearly spent regime. Fanatics with nothing to lose pose a specific kind of threat, and it's not a rational one. Americans should support President Trump, the efforts of Operation Economic Outcast, and the military as the Islamic Republic plays out its last few desperate moves. I'm Hugh Hewitt.
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0: Data centers. Mm-hmm. Here we go. China desperately wants to beat us in the field of technology. We need these data centers. Yesterday, I shared with you a story about a community in Washington State. Their poverty rate has plummeted. It is a shining city on the hill. They are thriving. They've got beautiful parks and a great recreation center. What's it due to? Data centers. They've embraced the data centers. And it turns out that they don't use a ton of water. It turns out they recycle the water. It turns out the water that the data centers are using are way less than anybody thought, and they recycle the water every 10 years. And when people learn that, their attitude changes. People say, now, I've been telling you, I know people who think these data centers are secret surveillance sites.
10: I know, don't even go there.
0: But Mark, wait a minute. You know where I'll bet they got that from? They got that from the Chinese bots on X. Because I'm as guilty of this as anybody. I see something online, I tend to believe it. And I'm really wrong.
11: Well, stop that.
0: Well, I know, please. but you posted things you believe that you think are true. I mean,
11: my skepticism is usually on fairly high alert. In most ways,
0: really.
11: I mean, in today's fallen, deceptive, troll-laden universe, I'm probably inclined to show skepticism to something that I should be more open to rather than the other way around.
0: I mean, Nebraska, who's listening to us right now and watching Eminem Experience on X, and we always stream it, incidentally, is a great chance if you ever... I love X. At Gallagher Show, I should be more skeptical than I am, and I'm sorry that I'm not, but I'm going to get better at it. Because you're right, Mark. I need to be... I get duped. And it's because I'm spending 9 hours a night, you know, with my eyes bleeding, looking doom-scrolling like a lunatic.
11: But that should hone your skills even further.
0: No, it makes them worse because I just believe everything. but Nebraska just pointed out, did you know that your local Walmart uses more water than a data center?
11: Oh, and golf courses.
0: Golf courses use more water.
11: Blah, blah, blah.
0: But when people learn that, it's like, don't be Mike. Don't be Gallagher. Don't get
10: yourself under the bus.
0: Right. Don't buy the propaganda. We need these data centers. They need to be responsible.
11: But we don't need them in the middle of your ranch. If this tech is so great. Two things about the data centers, because I don't want to give the back of my hand to all the opposition.
0: Nope.
11: Because there are people who say, wait a minute, does it have to be right here where all these people live? Because it is noisy, it is a blight, it is unattractive. Let's find some place in the hinterlands to put these things, or put them in Flint, Michigan. I was listening to Kurt Schlichter fill in and with a guy, a guest on O'Connor this morning, and I think there are places we can put them because we do need them. Let's find better places to put them. And in your Washington State example, imagine this, Washington State doing something smart. If a hugely rich company wants to put a data center in a community, put a good-sized tax bite on them in order to pay for something so awesome that the locals will be thankful that the thing is there.
0: Totally, totally agree. And speaking of technology, let's give a shameless plug for today's podcast, because later today I want to talk about this new autonomous driving technology.
11: Here we go.
0: I'm driving my kid's Tesla a lot. I think I'm going to confiscate it from him. I'm telling you, this full service drive is absolutely a game changer. It is transformational. You'll never want to drive conventionally again. It takes a little getting used to, but once you're in, you settle in, and the robo-taxis from Elon and the Waymo vehicles.
11: Cars of the future on today's M&M Extra.
0: They're here. That future is here, and it's right now on M&M Extra. 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And boy, I'm getting the numbers. The podcast continues to grow. And we have something, Mark, that is fun. And we have some advertisers, like on all of our platforms, on the podcast. One of our sponsors is Preborn. In fact, they're our title sponsor, because you and I love Preborn. In fact, as we get to the one-year anniversary of Charlie's assassination, I keep thinking of our friend Charlie Kirk, who loved Preborn and did a lot of good for them. And you and I are going to spend a lot of time on the 10th of September. I think we're going to devote the podcast, actually, to Charlie.
11: Correct.
0: And I'm going to devote
11: the anniversary of his assassination.
0: And I'm going to devote my show on September 10th to Charlie's legacy and life. 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I can't wait. But Preborn is a real important part of the M&M Extra podcast. And one of the calls to action that we have for preborn is that you can provide ultrasounds to young women and girls who are thinking about an abortion.
11: Because when they see that baby growing in them, they're more than twice as likely to choose life. So we're paying we're helping to finance the occasional ultrasound.
0: And a lot of donors put in like $140. 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But there's one big ask. If somebody is willing to donate a big amount, it's $15,000, that buys an ultrasound machine that Preborn will use to save lives for many years to come. Well, I got to thinking about this. We're asking for one person, but why ask for one? What if we bring back an oldie but goodie?
11: Yeah, but
0: Mike and Mark hosting a lunch. A private, exclusive lunch in a private room. You're going to have time with Mark Davis and Mike Gallagher in one of our favorite restaurants in the Dallas-Fort Worth Metroplex. Here's the appeal. If you're willing to donate we're going to limit this to five people, five donors, so that we can buy an ultrasound machine for preborn.
11: But each donor can bring somebody. So it's
0: you can bring a guest. You can bring a guest. And I've got another great caveat real quick at the end of this. $3,000 if you're interested to tax-deductible donation to save lives through preborn and have a private exclusive lunch with Mark and Mike. Send an email right now with your contact information to mike@mikeonline.com, and we'll follow up with you. $3,000. It's just five now. Mm-hmm. Very limited. First five, and after five, it's gone. So you might want to jump on this quickly. Now, here's another offer. It was mindful that this is a national platform we reach.
11: Yeah, exactly. Sure. What if somebody's listening to somebody else?
0: Mm-hmm. 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
0: That'll do it for a Friday. Don't forget to keep Joey company next week as I take some days off for R&R. Have a great weekend. Be safe and keep fighting the good fight. I'm Mike Gallagher. God bless America.

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5: News this hour from Town Hall. I'm Ron Taylor. A proposed deal over the Strait of Hormuz is drawing a firm U.S. response.
6: Iran and Oman are working on a framework that Tehran says would keep military vessels out of a new corridor through the Strait of Hormuz. The proposal also includes a joint effort to clear mines from the waterway. U.S. Central Command says Iran does not control the strait and that it remains an international waterway. Commercial ships are still transiting with U.S. military assistance. The White House has not said whether President Trump would accept limits on American warships. Willie Nelson, Washington.
5: A far-right British commentator has been arrested by U.S. Immigration and Customs Enforcement.
7: U.S. immigration officials have arrested British far-right commentator Milo Yiannopoulos in New Orleans. The Department of Homeland Security says he was detained at Louis Armstrong New Orleans International Airport on Thursday. He's accused of entering the U.S. illegally in May 2019. An immigration judge issued a final order of removal on July 22nd after he missed his immigration hearing. Yiannopoulos is known for his controversial views on feminism, Islam, and immigration. He's worked for rapper Ye, formerly Kanye West, who was scheduled to perform in New Orleans. Yiannopoulos rose to fame in the early 2010s as a writer for Breitbart News.
5: President Trump says his administration has entered a sweeping agreement with Venezuela that, if realized, could give the U.S. access to vast amounts of the South American country's untapped oil reserves at cost. The president said in a social media post Friday that the agreement was negotiated by Secretary of State Marco Rubio, Defense Secretary Pete Hegseth, and Venezuela's acting president, Delcy Rodriguez, the president calling it the biggest oil deal in world history. Rescuers on the Nepal-China border still pulling out flood survivors caked in dark brown mud while helicopters are lifting people to safety. At least 600 people have been killed, almost 2,500 missing. This is townhall.com.
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10: Overnight will be mainly clear with a low of 58. On Saturday, expect a mix of clouds and sun with a high of 82. Saturday night will be partly cloudy with a low of 67. Sunday will be warm with some sunshine peeking through, reaching a high of 84. I'm meteorologist Jason Caterina on FM 92.7 and AM 1400. 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

0: 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I keep having him on my show because his insights are real and important. 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
6: News this hour from Town Hall. I'm Ron Taylor. Officials say flash floods on the Nepal and China border have killed more than 600 people and left over 2,500 missing.
7: Rescuers have pulled survivors from mud and helicopters have lifted people to safety after flash floods hit Nepal and China. Nepal's Disaster Management Authority has reported over 500 deaths, while on the Chinese side, the toll is so far under 10. Hundreds of foreigners were in the area on work, trekking or pilgrimage projects. Authorities are now warning of more flooding from a new lake. Thousands have been evacuated and rescue operations continue. Families worldwide in over 30 countries are hoping for news of their missing loved ones. I'm Charles Tillodesma.
6: Jurors in the Lindsay Clancy murder trial have gone home for the weekend.
1: Jurors have been excused for the day after not reaching a verdict in the Lindsay Clancy murder trial in Plymouth, Massachusetts. Clancy's defense attorney, Kevin Reddington, says jurors asked to see the bloody knife that Clancy used in an attempt to take her own life and bags of pill bottles during Friday's deliberations. Jurors must decide if Clancy is criminally responsible for killing her three children. Reddington says he can't predict the outcome.
8: No, I have no idea. They work hard. It's been a long trial, and I have faith in the jury system.
1: He also says it does not surprise him that the jury went home and was not sequestered.
8: No, it takes them away from their family. They have lives too.
1: Jury deliberations are expected to resume Monday. I'm Lisa Dwyer.
6: President Trump says his administration has entered a sweeping agreement with Venezuela that, if realized, could give the U.S. access to vast amounts of the South American country's untapped oil reserves at cost. Delcy Rodriguez in Venezuela says the deal involves the development of 17 fields with a proven potential of 65 billion barrels. It could draw $100 billion in investment into Venezuela's oil industry. News and analysis at townhall.com.
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10: Overnight will be mainly clear with a low of 58. On Saturday, expect a mix of clouds and sun with a high of 82. Saturday night will be partly cloudy with a low of 67. Sunday will be warm with some sunshine peeking through, reaching a high of 84. I'm meteorologist Jason Katarina on FM 92.7 and AM 1400. 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
16: When the sun comes up on America, across open fields, small towns, and city streets, a new day begins. 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
17: An interesting week.
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16: 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This is Daybreak with Steve and Ivy Gruber. 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
19: All right, welcome to it. We kick off another brand new day here on Daybreak. Glad to see you. Nice to have you along for the ride on our Fridays. We fight for you from the foxhole of freedom, telling you the truth. It is the relentless pursuit of truth every single day. And here are three big things you need to know. This hour, number one, President Trump put a rhetorical finger into the eye of Canada again yesterday. He signed an executive order renaming Lake Ontario to Lake America. The outrage was immediate, as you can imagine, and, fairly entertaining. Number two, meanwhile, Canada's public broadcast company, the CBC, is instructing all of its reporters not to use terms like terrorist or terrorism when talking about 9/11 and the 25th anniversary of that terrorist attack in a couple of weeks. Crazy, right? And number three, let's do it. It's free speech, free for all Friday. That means it's your turn to ask a question, tell me your thoughts, or anything important going on wherever you may call from. Free speech, free for all Friday, powered by the Patriot Mobile Common Sense Hotline, 877-310-9966. 877-310-9966. So let's do it. Brock will line up the calls. He'll screen them for me. No profanity. And I don't want to hear about other programs or hosts. We good on that? But first this. That thing about Canada. President Trump ripped into Canada after renaming Lake Ontario as Lake America during an Oval Office little get-together yesterday. Here he is.
20: It's an interesting question. No message. As you know, Canada's been ripping us off for a long time on trade, very sadly. Even the military. You know, we defend Canada for nothing. We don't get anything. They don't pay us to defend Canada, but we defend Canada. And they understand that. As an example, we bought icebreakers. They'd like to use them. We have 11 brand new icebreakers coming in. They'd like to use the icebreakers. They don't pay for anything. And they want to be treated like a state, but they're not a state. But they want to be treated like they're a state. And so we just can't do that anymore. We lose on average over the last 15 years $60 billion a year carrying Canada. So we just can't do it anymore. We love the people of Canada. I don't think their representatives do an appropriate job. Maybe they'll change. I really don't know. I mean, it doesn't make much difference. But
19: well, there you go. Not pleased with Canada. Trade war, it'll get solved is my guess. We'll see. Canada cannot take this. Its small companies cannot take this. 75% of exports from Canada end up right here in the United States. We also export a plenty amount of our goods to Canada. I expect a deal to be made sometime soon. All right, the phone lines, 877-310-9966 on a free speech, free for all Friday. Brian was early, up early, drinking coffee, getting ready to go in the state of Alabama. Brian, good morning.
21: Good morning, Steve. Hey, question. How are they financing these data centers? Where is that money coming from? Because these rich people ain't donating the money to finance these things. And number two, what is it going to cost me in like insurances and electric bills and all of this for these companies to access that data to use it against me?
19: Well, the money's coming from private sources. If you missed it yesterday, NVIDIA posted its biggest profits ever, blowing away all expectations, $96 billion. NVIDIA brought in yesterday and posted as its biggest profit yet. It's all being paid for by private money for the most part, except for the fact that some of these communities are allowing tax abatements and tax deferments and tax incentives. And what I've seen in places like Virginia, some of these communities are paying off debt, lowering taxes. It's a financial boom for some of these towns that are taking the data centers. Now, on the water and electricity questions, that's not clear yet. And let's put it this way. It's a great question, Brian. If you were taken back to the year 2000 and you were told, hey, pretty soon everybody in the world is going to have these cell phones in their hands and they're a great thing and it's going to change the world, but 13-year-olds will have an unlimited access to pornography, do you think maybe we would have said, wait a second, let's fix that problem before we get on down the road? Great tool,
21: and
19: great
21: that's
19: access,
21: one of the
19: right?
21: things, Steve. You're a hunter and a fisherman, so yeah. Your life and health insurance companies eventually will have access to all the data every time you go there, and they'll raise your cost of health and life insurance because you're a higher risk.
19: Well, we'll find out. I mean, I don't like the fact, I don't know how it works in Alabama, probably the same as it does here in Michigan, but my credit score impacts what I pay for insurance. I don't think these two should be tied together or legally tied together, but they'll find any way to raise my rates. And what I do want to ask for a claim, what do insurance companies usually say? Yeah, that's not covered. Oh,
21: yeah.
19: Your truck that got wrecked is worth half of what you think it's worth, and so on and so forth, right?
21: I would predict that the bust that's going to happen from the data centers is going to make the dot-com bust look like you dropped an ice cream cone.
19: Well, that's possible, too. Some people think that there's going to be an AI bubble here. Maybe there will be. But yesterday, the bubble got a lot bigger with NVIDIA. A great call, Brian. I really appreciate it. Thank you for being here today. Moving on to Ronnie in California. Ronnie is up, what, at 3 in the morning? Ronnie, you got
17: How
19: up
17: you doing,
19: early.
17: Steve?
19: I'm doing good.
17: Oh, yeah. I got to get up for you. Yeah, so what I'm going to say tonight is going to help save the country, hence save the world. But it's crucial for the midterms. But so remember when Trump and Junior were going to do something about the chemtrails? Well, the powers to be reminded them of the guys on the grassy knoll, and they had to remind Trump twice because of his retribution. But they must have talked to Cash about his book and whatnot, because when he got the job, I thought some serious heads were going to roll. I mean, and I tell you right now, busts are going to equal votes. And the more people get busted, and we watch it, me and all the honest Americans, the more votes, you know, we're going to get and the more support Trump's going to get. And he needs to talk to the big oil guys and threaten put tariff on those guys to tell us to quit gouging us. Because I know the difference between a cost of a barrel of oil and what it should be reflected.
19: I agree with that, Ronnie.
17: Down the gas.
19: I'm going to address that directly. Thank you for the call. I agree with you. Accountability is really important to Trump voters. Accountability is really important to Trump voters and to those independents that voted for Donald Trump. They want people held accountable. We've seen not much of it. A little bit here and there, a smattering, but not a serious pursuit of people that have broken the law, people who have violated election laws or have scammed America by stealing money by way of autistic centers and home health care and things of that nature. That's true. And people want accountability. There's no question about it. And if we don't get it, there's going to be some angry people that just don't vote. Can't let that happen. You can't be mad about what he's doing that's successful and say, well, I'm not going to vote and allow the communists to come in. You can't do that. It's a bad choice. Let him finish the job. Give him two more years. And as far as Cash Patel goes, I don't know what the delay is with Jeanine Pirro or any of the rest. I guess these things take time, but how much time do they take? That's the question people want to know. It's Free Speech, Free for All Friday on Daybreak. 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
19: All right, just a couple of questions. Silver hit $70. Bitcoin hit $80,000, up from $62,000 just a couple of weeks back. So a lot of things going on in the markets, keeping an eye on all of it. I want to pay attention to this Canadian trade war for a second. Canada sends America 4 million barrels of oil a day. And there was a threat from Mark Carney, we'll just stop sending oil to the United States. Well, the premier of Alberta, where most of the oil comes from, Danielle Smith is her name, she dismissed that as really a bad idea. Listen to this.
29: If Canada were to put, let's say, a 50% export tariff on the 4 million barrels of oil that we export daily to the United States, the United States would immediately respond with a 50 to 100% export tariff on oil and natural gas that they export to Ontario, along with millions of barrels of diesel fuel and gasoline that Ontario and Quebec import from the Midwest. This would bring the economies of Ontario and Quebec to a grinding halt. Meanwhile, all those refineries in the United States that currently use Alberta's heavy oil would start looking to Venezuela for replacement heavy oil and reverse the pipelines northward to get it to Midwest refineries. As a result, we would lose the United States as a customer entirely and likely forever. This would result in the loss of about 500,000 jobs at a minimum, mostly in Alberta, but also hundreds of thousands of jobs in Ontario and Quebec.
19: So it's a fool's errand Stop playing the games. That's why I think there's going to be a deal. It hurts American companies. It hurts Canadian companies worse. But Mark Carney is playing the globalist role, and we'll see if he sobers up. Let's go back to the phone lines. Joseph in Texas. Joseph, good morning.
1: Good morning, Steve. I'm going to make this quick, and I just wanted to let you know about the election. Mandani stole it, and this Abdul Sayed, whatever the hell his name is, yeah, he's going to steal it too. And this also about the block cameras and the God button with the cameras and everything and data centers. They're all lining up for 2033 for the digital ledger, you know, CBDC and the digital IDs and all that. That's all I had to say, really.
19: Sir, thank you very much. Well, it depends on who gets into Washington in 2028 on that one. Abdul El-Sayed is not going to win in Michigan. Too big to rig, as they say. Mike Rogers is bringing over a lot of Democrats, and I'm going to have something on that for you here in a second. Because there's a Democrat member of the Michigan House, in fact, the Attorney General, a Democrat from Michigan, all saying, no, we can't support El-Sayed. He can't even get people that are party regulars to join in on that. So we'll keep an eye on it. Let's go to Mark in Ohio. Mark, good morning.
4: Good morning, Steve. How are you doing?
19: I'm well, sir. Yourself?
4: I'm doing good. Steve, I'm sure you've probably seen the Beijing Robotic Olympics.
19: I did.
4: Very impressive, actually.
19: It is.
4: But it's just a matter of time before these things get militarized.
19: Oh, they're already being militarized. Make no mistake, Mark, that's already happening. Anyhow, go ahead.
4: Yeah, like I said, what I've seen, there's no human being could go into hand-to-hand combat and come out on top of these things.
19: Yeah, it's pretty frightening. And you take the drones, and then you take the robots, and then you take the little robotic, they got robotic dogs too, right? The four-legged robot thing, and they've
4: right.
19: got the little robotic tanks. War in 5 years or 10 will not be what it is today, that's for sure.
4: Yeah, this is it's unbelievable, actually.
19: Yeah, it's pretty frightening. I look, a lot of upside to robots and AI, but everything that man has ever created, everything, at some point has been used for war. Every great invention. And that's just, whether it's the airplane, the automobile, any great invention, computers, you think about it, everything has been used to create war, Mark. And it's sad, but it's true.
4: Right. You think about these things do not have any pressure points of submission.
19: That's right. You can't negotiate with a machine.
4: No.
19: Frightening thing, Mark. Thank you for the call. Greatly appreciate it. He's exactly right. Ed is in Michigan today. Ed, how are you?
5: Good morning, Steve. Proud to have you and Ivy as fellow Michiganders.
19: Thank you.
5: I have a out-of-the-box thought on presidential elections. I've thought about it for a lot of years, and I think it might work out. Just want to see what you thought about it.
19: Go ahead.
5: I think we should, since the elections always seem to come down to money anyways, we should let the candidates raise as much money as they can and award the presidency to whoever raises the most money after they take out all their expenses of advertising and all that thing. And then after the election's over and the president is in seat, then all the money that was raised for the election will go towards the deficit.
19: Well, that's an interesting idea. I appreciate the thoughts, Ed. I think that, I know this is a crazy idea to some of you, I think that the elections, federal elections, should be funded by taxpayers. That way you put a cap on what they get. If you're running for Congress, you get $1 million. If you're running for the United States Senate, you get $2.5 million. If you're running for president, maybe you get 10, whatever it is. And there are no donations allowed. So you get no money from China, no money from Iran, no money from Russia, no money from Act Blue. No money from any place that it shouldn't come from. And that way you can clean up the elections. Let's go to Obi in North Carolina. Obi, good morning.
6: Good morning, sir.
19: What's on your mind?
6: Two things quickly. We need help in North Carolina to get Michael Whatley elected, not Roy Cooper. Second of all, we all have to trade hours for dollars. Let's do that with Congress. If you're not there working, your pay stops. That'll stop all these free trips home every weekend, working four-day weeks. We need to do something like the rest of the country has to do. We trade hours for dollars, and that's what Congress needs to do.
19: You know what? Four-day weeks? You think they work 4 days? Come on. The fact of the matter is, they don't write any of these bills. Their staffs do and so forth. It'd be nice to hold them accountable to do the work, wouldn't it? Get a month off in August? Sounds like a pretty good gig. Maybe I should look into it. I'll look into that. I got a lot more calls lined up. 877-310-9966. 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
2: 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Terry in Idaho. Terry, how are you?
3: Yeah, Steve, can you hear me?
2: I can.
3: Can you hear me?
2: Yeah, Terry, you have to turn your radio down. I'm going to go to Will in Indiana.
3: Well, it's hard to hear you, but hey, real quick, I just want to tell you, the song that you guys created was the greatest. That thing touched my heart so much. I put that right up there behind the national anthem. I'm telling you, that song was beautiful. Real quick, I just want to ask you a question. Is it not in our laws that it's illegal? I mean, if someone comes in here illegally, it's against the law. Then how in the world someone like Biden come in here and spend all of our taxpayer money busing all these people, flying them all in here, busing them in here, and the taxpayers having to pay all that? This is ridiculous. And then Trump has to turn around and spend all this money getting them out of here.
2: It's obscene. I'll give you that, Terry. It's not right on any level. And you're right. Biden flew them in so they didn't have to go across the border. Flew in illegals by the plane load. Unbelievable. It's criminal what they've done to you, the American taxpayer, shipping your money all over the world, shipping your money to people coming in and then going out, as you point out. It's an obscene thing they've done to us. No question. Daybreak on a Free Speech Free for All Friday. I'll be right back.
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4: With SRN News, I'm Ron Taylor. President Trump says his administration has entered a sweeping agreement with Venezuela that, if realized, could give the U.S. access to vast amounts of the South American country's untapped oil reserves at cost. Trump said in a social media post Friday that the agreement was negotiated by Secretary of State Marco Rubio, Defense Secretary Pete Hegseth, and Venezuela's acting president Delcy Rodriguez, the president calling it the biggest oil deal in world history. Rodriguez government says the deal involves the development of 17 fields with a proven potential of 65 billion barrels. It says it could draw $100 billion in investment into Venezuela's oil industry. Rescuers on the Nepal-China border pulling out flood survivors while helicopters lift stranded people to safety. The neighboring countries raced Friday to respond to catastrophic flash floods that have killed nearly 600 people, leaving almost 2,500 missing. This is SRN News.
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5: Overnight will be mainly clear with a low of 58. On Saturday, expect a mix of clouds and sun with a high of 82. Saturday night will be partly cloudy with a low of 67. Sunday will be warm with some sunshine peeking through, reaching a high of 84. I'm meteorologist Jason Caterina on FM 92.7 and AM 1400. 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Overnight will be mainly clear with a low of 58. On Saturday, expect a mix of clouds and sun with a high of 82. Saturday night will be partly cloudy with a low of 67. Sunday will be warm with some sunshine peeking through, reaching a high of 84. I'm meteorologist Jason Katerina on FM 92.7 and AM 1400. 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
7: The

groundbreaking new study shows that there's a safe and inexpensive potential cancer treatment. 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It's ivermectin. 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

0: That's interesting. I'm mixed on flock cameras. I don't like them as a general rule, but if it'll stop illegals or drug traffickers or save children, I like that idea. Like most technology, there's a good side and a bad side, Will. Appreciate it. Thank you, Will. Let's go to Steve in the great state. Remember to turn your radios down, folks. There's a delay when you have your radio in the background. It can be confusing to you, and it's not a good sound here. So please do that. Steve is in Idaho. Steve, good morning.
1: Well, good morning to you. Top of the morning to you and Ivy.
0: Yep.
1: Boy, it was beautiful last night in the Intermountain area. I got a couple of questions.
0: All right.
1: Why don't we take the oath takers and use a little bit of what they had to do and rearrange the oath so that when these Democrats come up and put their hand on it, raise their right hand, they're held accountable? What do you think?
0: What do you mean? Change it how?
1: Make them accountable for what they said they were going to do and make them do it.
0: They will tell you they are. You know, that's the problem. They will tell you they're doing what they were
1: I'm ditto with you on this flock camera thing. But the reason I called is this embargo and tariff that's going on, this war between Canada.
0: Yeah.
1: Why don't they make our alcohol cheaper? Because it's almost all taxes.
0: Well, I agree with that. And I heard, funny aside, it's Friday, right, Steve? It's Friday, and I hear there's going to be a surplus of bourbon and spirits in America. Well, there should be a big sale, shouldn't there?
1: I absolutely agree. 10-4. Yeah. Just a thought.
0: Yeah, thank you, Steve. Greatly appreciate it. Bourbon sale, Anthony. It's Friday. Anthony and I are going to be like bros cruising around because I'm batching it for a couple of days. You won't see Ivy today. She's off on a Christian retreat for a couple of days, which is fine. But, you know, idle hands, you know, do the devil's work or something like that. Anyhow, let's go to Brenda in Washington State. Brenda, good morning.
2: Hi, Steve. I just was thinking that if AMAC ran the RNC, things would go a lot better.
0: Why do you say that?
2: Because it doesn't seem that they're doing much of anything.
0: Well, we're going to find out. This midterm convention, first time any political party has held a midterm convention. It's happening in Texas on the 9th and 10th of September. And Donald Trump says, just pretend I'm on the ballot. Democrats want him on the ballot. He says, put me there. Because he thinks that's going to motivate people that would otherwise stay home. And I hope he's right. Because a lot of Republicans don't show up in the midterms. They just don't show up. It's embarrassing, Brenda, but we'll see. And AMAC...
2: Yeah.
0: Good friends of mine.
2: The only thing I hope is that they're saving their money for the real election.
0: Oh, they've got $500 million plus, Brenda. The Republicans are sitting flush. The Democrats are broke, but we'll see what happens. Thank you for the call. Really appreciate it. Penelope, in West Virginia, you're next. How are you?
3: I'm fine, Steve. How are you this morning?
0: Lovely. What's on your mind?
3: Well, I'm wondering why the American Medical Association has not reviewed and pulled Franken Fauci's license.
0: That's a good question.
3: I mean, it says do no harm. That's all that man's done.
0: Well, I agree with you. But, you know, the American Medical Association stood behind most of the false things that he said, the fiction that he wrote and spewed upon all of us. They backed up.
3: Well, I understand that, but it's been proven now the harm that was done. Wouldn't you think somebody would do something?
0: You would think so. Well, the state of Florida is going to be first. They're going to prosecute Fauci, Penelope, so we do have that going for us.
3: Thank you. Well, I'm excited to hear that.
0: Well, so am I. We'll see how it plays out. Thank you for being here. Really appreciate it. I agree with you, by the way. Let's see. Christina, North Carolina. Get a couple more in before the break. Christina, how are you?
4: Good morning.
0: Good.
4: Can you hear me?
0: Yes, ma'am. What's on your mind?
4: I am trying to find out, because I got a lot of people that's a little upset with the way things are going right now. But if Trump can't get a stimulus check with all this money he's finding out to some American people, the only thing they see right now is the high costs for groceries, gas, I mean,

0: the tariffs, all these tariffs and everything, a lot of people's hurting. Why can't they give them some stimulus money with all the money that they found from Minnesota and everywhere else?
1: Well, they're clawing the money back. It doesn't happen instantly. But I will say this. At this point in Joe Biden's administration, inflation was 8.2%. It's 3.4% today, almost 5% lower. Better than it was. Is it where it needs to be? Not yet. That's why the man needs two more years to get it done. One more. Mike in Kentucky. Quickly, Mike, what's on your mind?
2: Good morning, fellow Patriot Steve. How are you doing?
1: I'm good.
2: I have a couple questions for you. First one, I'm watching you on Roku, and I've noticed with the War Room, your show, about every show with you, that it's not your commercials, but Roku's commercials, they show a channel, advertise it, Reverie, which is a queer channel. And it just disgusts me. It's like they're doing it on purpose.
1: They are doing it on purpose, Mike. And you know what else they put in there? They put in ads for very liberal candidates, ads for the DNC, yep, ads for all sorts of folks, because they know we have a great audience. And they're trying to swing you to the other side. Thank you for the call. 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
1: Back to the program. We're going to take a moment and give a wake-up call to the Christians, to the churches across America. I just found a startling statistic. Just from the year 2022, fires at churches, burning them to the ground across America, 85. Just four involving Muslim houses of worship, a ratio of better than 21-1. Coincidence? I don't know what it is. But it's alarming. And so is the expansion of Islam into the Boy Scouts, the Girl Scouts, all over Texas, too. That's where Jenny's story is from. She's the CEO of Patriot Mobile. She's also somebody who says it's time for churches to wake up and see what's happening all around them. Jenny, nice to see you today.
11: Nice to be on your show. Thank you for inviting me.
1: Yeah, we've talked about the problems here and the issues, the anti-Semitism, the anti-American undertones, the rise of Sharia law in certain places. I just saw Austria made it legal. If you want to have Sharia law and both parties agree, it's okay in Austria. Well, once that door is open. I mean, that's just another example in Europe of what's wrong. And you say, okay, we understand the challenge, but what we really need to do is focus on waking up Christians and churches all over this country. Let's start there, Jenny.
11: That's exactly right. So as you know, in 1954, the Johnson Amendment was put in place, and it basically quelled the strong pastors. You know, our country was founded and as a Christian country. That's our heritage. That's why we have such an unbelievable constitutional republic, right? It's because of our Christian foundations. Our rights come from God, our inalienable rights, and it's up to the government to protect those rights. But what we're seeing is the pastors have always been bold, but in 1954, this amendment was put in place, and basically pastors got worried about losing their tax-exempt status, so they started to stop speaking out from their pulpits to say, this is a good man. We need to push this man forward or woman forward. This is who we need to vote for because these folks share our biblical values and they will maintain our great constitutional republic, right? And so they got scared and they started backing off. And for decades now, our seminaries have basically been teaching our pastors that politics is dirty. So they haven't been speaking out. Now we have another situation that's going on where in the mosque, the imams are basically saying, if you are a good Muslim, you must go and vote. And we're seeing elections in which Muslims are voting 93% to 97% of the time.
1: Yeah, they're not shy.
11: They're not shy at all.
1: And they're not shy to say it in a house of worship. So we have to change that formula. I've read recently, and I don't know the veracity of this claim, but 40% of Christians in America don't vote. How is that possible?
11: You know, I've even heard lower numbers, lower percentages as well. I mean, first of all, they've got to go out and get registered. All these churches need to have registration drives. They have them in the mosques. We should be having them in the churches. And then we should be encouraging them. It's basically biblically responsible to vote for your leaders, right? And the pastors need to say that. And then right now we're in a midterm. All of our candidates have been selected. All the pastors really need to do now is say, if you want to keep your Christian heritage, your Christian values, you must get out and vote for the most anybody or the party, vote for the party. That's probably makes it more palatable for them, who shares our biblical values. And they can do that. They can actually do a lot more than just that. And I shared with you earlier that First Liberty legal guide that basically lists out all the things that pastors can do. Now, if the imams know they can do this, why is it that our pastors don't realize they can do the same thing? Because we don't want our churches burning in the United States.
1: But it's happening. And it's happening in Europe. And it's happening in Canada. But, all right, so I've got this guide here that you provided. And we're going to have a resource so people can find it for themselves here in a moment. Churches can register their members as voters, and they should. They can pass out nonpartisan voter guides, and they should. They should invite all candidates in a race to speak up. If one doesn't show up, that's okay, as long as you invite everybody, right? You can invite Republicans, Democrats, DSA members, outright communists, whoever you want, invite them all. Speak directly about specific issues and legislation. We do that in my church. We talk about abortion. We talk about capital punishment. We talk about things that, you know, have theological overtones. You can endorse or oppose candidates or policies. You can do that as a church. Many are too shy, and many are too, well, frankly, too many are flying, you know, transgender flags as opposed to American flags, but that's an argument for a different day.
11: That's right.
1: Churches
11: that's
1: can do all these
11: movement.
1: Things, though, yeah. Right? They can do all these things and become proactive and restart the church.
11: That's correct. And you know what? People are looking for bold pastors. They want that leadership. The pastor is who can guide them. Think about the Black Robe Regiment back before the Revolutionary War. They were the ones that led us into the Revolutionary War and said to us that we all have these inalienable rights. That came from the pastors. And people are hungry for strong pastors. It's the churches with the strong pastors that are attracting more people. Think of Josh Howerton in Texas. I mean, people love going to his church because he boldly speaks about our biblical responsibilities and about getting engaged and about voting. And there are other strong pastors as well. Robert Jeffress, also a very strong pastor. There are those strong pastors. We just need more of those strong pastors. And people will flock to their churches because they're hungry for that leadership. So that's what I'm begging right now, is for more pastors to take on that cloak and to go out there and minister to their congregations in a way that saves and preserves this wonderful country that is the only country in the world like this.
1: Yeah.
11: And it comes because of our heritage.
1: The least known man who had the most to do with the revolution, George Whitefield, evangelist, mm-hmm. who went from place to place, did 18,000 sermons. Where do people find the church's and elections legal guide?
11: So on First Liberty's website, they will have something that's called, I believe it's called Pastors and Elections Legal Guide. So if you search for First Liberty and you search for that, you'll find that. And if we could also include the link, that would be great, too.
1: Greatly appreciate that, Jenny. We're going to get that figured out. You come back anytime, because this is a conversation that needs to be had more often in front of as many people as possible. The churches need to wake up and get involved with politics, because otherwise you might not have a church. Jenny, thank you.
11: Thank you for having me. Appreciate it.
1: There you go. 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Looks something like that. 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
12: The Answer.
1: just jump right back into phone calls to close out this hour of Free Speech Free for All Friday. Victor in Alabama, you're next, sir. How are you?
12: Hey, how you doing there, Steve? Good morning to you.
1: Good morning, sir. What's on your mind?
12: I just want to share some humor. It's about Anthony Fauci. I was thinking about everything that's going on with him. And with him lying to Congress and funding, you know, the labs and everything. And if he wasn't in hot water then, I mean, he's actually in the toilet. I mean, especially with this, the diary, you know, as they're coming through that, they're finding a lot of explosive stuff in that diary, you know. So if you say it slowly, I think you'll find it humorous. Explosive diarrhea.
1: I'm not quite following you, Victor, but thank you for the phone call. Greatly appreciate everybody calling in today. I get one more in here today. Bruce from South Carolina. Bruce, good morning.
13: Good morning, Steve.
1: It's on your mind.
13: I had a comment here. All these politicians voted for all these policies that spend our money foolishly and stupidly.
1: Yeah.
13: I think they ought to take a portion of their yearly wealth and pay it towards the debt, say 30 to 50%, and maybe they'll stop some of this stuff.
1: Well, that would be interesting, isn't it?
13: That'd be a good idea.
1: Yeah. I think that would be, look, they squander our money. They work less than the rest of us. They pass policies that apply to us and not to them. I've got a whole laundry list of complaints, to say the least. Thank you for the call, Bruce, and thank you all. We'll take more calls in the next hour. Patriot Mobile's Common Sense Hotline, 877-310-9966. Brock will get you vetted and put in queue as long as you pass, you know, the Brock test. We got a lot of open time in the next hour as well, so we'll get more calls in today than we normally do. And we get a lot of calls. I appreciate your support. I'll be back after this.

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3: News this hour from Town Hall. I'm Ron Taylor. Federal Reserve Chair Kevin Warsh signaled yesterday the Fed is not ruling out an interest rate hike as inflation remains too high.
4: We must be confident that underlying inflation is moving to our objective clearly and at sufficient speed. Otherwise, we have work to do. That's our job, that's our mandate, and that's our charge to keep.
3: The DEA says a pain specialist doled out thousands of illegal prescriptions for painkillers.
5: Pain specialist to athletic sports stars Joan Rubinger's website touts a client list that includes professional athletes in the NFL, NBA, and Olympic medalists. Over a 4-year period, federal authorities say the nurse practitioner prescribed 260,000 pills containing controlled substances to patients in more than 20 states. Justice Department lawyers describe her practice is highly unorthodox and that she instructed her clients on how to evade detection. Last month, the DEA revoked Rubinger's ability to prescribe opioid. A spokesperson says she is still licensed to practice in California and New York. I'm Lisa Dwyer.
3: The Lindsay Clancy murder trial jury deliberated for a second full day Friday without reaching a verdict. Judge William Sullivan has excused the jurors for the weekend and deliberations will resume Monday. Lindsay Clancy's attorney, Kevin Reddington, says he doesn't know what the trial outcome will be.
6: I said I'm never confident. I don't know what a jury's going to do, so I'm not going to say, oh, yeah, I'm confident. No, I have no idea. They work hard. It's been a long trial, and I have faith in the jury system.
7: How is Lindsay feeling going into the weekend?
6: Nervous, scared, beat down as usual.
3: Poor weather hampering aerial rescue operations in Nepal as the search for thousands of missing people in areas devastated by catastrophic floods along the border with China entered its fourth day. News and analysis at townhall.com. I'm Ron Taylor.
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9: Overnight will be mainly clear with a low of 58. On Saturday, expect a mix of clouds and sun with a high of 82. Saturday night will be partly cloudy with a low of 67. Sunday will be warm with some sunshine peeking through, reaching a high of 84. I'm meteorologist Jason Katarina on FM 92.7 and AM 1400. 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
19: All right, and welcome back to it as we continue another hour here on a Free Speech Free for All Friday. Ivy is off to a Christian retreat this weekend, so she's not here today, but she's doing the right thing, so that's okay. Here are the three big things you need to know this hour. Number one, the Jewish Attorney General of Michigan, Dana Nessel, is ripping on Abdul El-Sayed like a whole herd of Democrats is rejecting him, and by extension, embracing Mike Rogers, a Republican for U.S. Senate. Number two, Alberta's premier throwing out the idea of stopping the export of 4 million barrels of oil each day to America because she knows that would mean losing America's business forever. And number three, it is Free Speech Free for All Friday. That means it's your turn to ask a question. Tell me your thoughts on anything important going on, wherever you may call home. Free Speech Free for All Friday, powered by the Patriot Mobile Common Sense Hotline, 877-310-9966. Brock will clear your calls, but first this. Karen Whitsett came into the Michigan House as a Democrat and finally just said, I can't do it. And now she's openly supporting Mike Rogers for U.S. Senate as well as a Democrat. Listen to this.
20: Abdullah El-Sayed is extremely scary. The people that he have around him speak nothing but rhetoric. One of his key spokespeople, he has done on social media, and you can look it up for yourself, regarding how much he's a racist and how proud of it he is.
21: What black people care about. Oh, black people care about this. Black people care about that. Like, shut the f*** up. Black folk want to engage in radical activist language in this f***ing chat. Suck my f***ing back to a better time when lynchings were happening. This is what I like. It's because I'm racist. That's why. It's because I'm racist, dude.
20: I'm not voting for someone that's who he keeps company with. I don't expect your friends to be everything that you think and say and do. But when we're talking about rhetoric like that, and that 9/11, that the United States deserved that.
0: America deserved 9/11, dude. I'm saying it.
20: What else is he up to?
19: All right, there you have it. And time to open the phone lines for the next, half hour or so, at the least. Judy is in Oregon. Judy, good morning.
1: Good morning.
19: How are you?
1: I'm doing just fine. I had several things in my mind, but the most important thing is that with the ballots, they're trying to figure out how to get the ballots delivered to the correct person and not 10 ballots to one house or one outhouse in the parking lot. The ballots are already delivered to the post offices. And I've lived in several towns under 1,000 people and close to 1,000, that kind of thing. They all have post offices. And instead of putting this out, right now I live in a place that's rural route. I don't even get mail to my house. It's only to my P.O. box.
19: Right.
1: So if they would keep the ballots at the post office and not sort them to be delivered to houses, make the people come in and show ID and pick up the ballot. Just keep it there. They already send all the ballots to the post offices.
19: That's interesting. If you send it registered mail, you have to sign, right? You have to show ID and sign for it. Pretty good idea.
1: Yeah, and it's the same thing. You just give them a slip in there, whenever they deliver their mail. Instead of delivering the ballot, they deliver the slip that says you have to come in and sign for it.
19: Right. Or, they can deliver it to your house, but you still have to show ID and sign for it at your house. And you don't get 10 ballots because there's not 10 people standing there. You're right. You can deliver it as long as they show an ID and sign for it. So I like your idea.
1: I think that would really work. That because they already deliver it to the post office, and it really doesn't even have to leave the post office. It can just stay there until they can pick it up.
19: My point is, I'm taking your idea and expanding on it. So, Judy, great idea. I like it. Send it registered mail. Don't charge for it. But make sure that it has to be signed for before you get your ballot. That's a pretty good idea right there. Let's go to Dave in Michigan. Dave, good morning.
22: Sir, oh my goodness, there's been some good ideas on your show. Steve, I have some concerns. They just put out a brand new COVID vaccine. Is Fauci still at work?
19: Who knows? I didn't even know they put out a new COVID vaccine. I'll be the first one not getting it, just for the record. Go on.
22: Yeah, right. Well, the other thing that I wanted to say is I think it was mandatory for all the military and everybody else like that there, it ought to be mandatory for all the Sharia law believers.
19: Well,
22: just a thought.
19: Just a thought. And we like good thoughts here. Thank you for that, Dave. Greatly appreciate it. John in Indiana, you're next, sir. How are you?
23: Good morning, Steve. You guys, your show is great. your guest, I believe her name was Jenny, about religion.
19: Jenny's story about the expanse of Islam. But more importantly, she said, this Johnson Act of 1954.
23: Are you there?
19: Yeah. The Johnson Act of...
23: Actually, my thing was... aren't incompatible religions already? I mean, Mormons, you can't have more than one wife. We throw Mormons in jail. You can't have cannibalism in... I'm sorry, I'm talking over you. Go ahead.
19: No, it's all right. Finish.
23: Well, so why is it all of a sudden there's a religion around to where it's incompatible and against our own laws that we just ignore that? And then plus on top of that, why are we making laws for laws that already exist that we don't enforce, and then we're making new laws that we're not going to enforce?
19: That's a great question, John. I appreciate the call. Thank you. He's not wrong about that. But back to the churches. The churches were told in 1954, if you cross that political line, you could lose your tax-exempt status. Well, nobody follows that. That should be discarded so that preachers in the pulpit could say, get out and vote. Do your job as an American citizen. I agree with what Jenny's story said. Steve is in West Virginia. Steve, good morning.
24: You and we'll pray for Ivy's happy time while she's out.
19: Yep.
24: I had kind of a I guess it's a worry of mine. There's so many people that want to blame Trump for everything that's going wrong and not looking at all the stuff he's doing right. If they want to complain about the grocery prices, these prices were there during the COVID, before he was even elected. If they want to complain, they need to complain to the grocery stores. They're the ones that have warehouses of stock that's charging the people and telling the people it's because of the tariffs. These are American-made products. They're not shipped except right inside of America.
19: That's right. The price of milk, eggs, produce, most of it anyhow, should not be impacted price-wise. Hold on. The problem is inflation, Steve. The problem is inflation that went haywire during Biden's time. 9.2% inflation during Joe Biden's height of misery.
24: Yes. During the COVID, these prices skyrocketed, and they haven't came down. The grocery stores, I believe, are the ones that are doing the gouging. I'm sure Donald Trump is aware of the warehouses that they have full of things that they've had way before any of the tariffs took effect.
19: Same thing with gasoline. Thank you. I appreciate it. You know, when oil goes up, gasoline prices go up instantly. And when oil comes down, you say, well, why didn't gas prices come down? Well, because the gas was already in the ground. Well, it was in the ground when the oil price went up, too, wasn't it? Yeah, they have it both ways, don't they? Anyhow, nice to see you. 877-310-9966, the Patriot Mobile Common Sense Hotline. Love Patriot Mobile. Jenny's story was terrific today, wasn't she? I'll be right back.
3: Honey, did you pay the rent this month? 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

0: right, jumping right back into it now, taking your phone calls on a free speech, free for all Friday. It's my chance to hear from you and your chance to be heard. Mike is in Florida, the free state of Florida. Mike, good morning.
1: Hey, Steve, how are you?
0: I'm doing well.
1: Got one comment slash question.
0: All right.
1: It's kind of an accountability. I lament thinking about the billions and billions of dollars that Democrats did in the Biden years and still continue to do, giving money out, our taxpayer dollars, to illegals, criminals, when disabled veterans like myself got about one-tenth or even less the funding. Why don't the Republicans get a little accountability, look at all the funds that the Democrats gave and continue to try to give to illegals? You know, they support and defend illegals, and it's no wonder so many veterans take their own lives. Well, illegals that just come here and get more money in a month than many of us get in a year.
0: Sad,
1: it's just my comment.
0: That,
1: yeah, maybe the Republicans can do a little looking into this so they can put out the numbers just so people can be faced with this reality.
0: I think that's a good idea, Mike. Thanks for the call. Just put the truth out there. The average monthly pay to a veteran is X, and the average payment to an illegal that has come here is Y, based on benefits if they live in Minneapolis or New York. I think that's not a bad idea. Real eye-opener. Compare and contrast. I like it. Steve is in Texas today. Steve, welcome to the program.
2: Steve, yeah. I like that idea about the registered mail thing.
0: Yeah, I do too. I think that's a really, I thought it was a great idea from her. Registered,
2: so
0: you're gotta sign for it.
2: Yeah, you're a smart guy. Tell us about constitutional convention. What it is, how it comes about, what it can do, what it can't do, and whether or not maybe we should start thinking about it.
0: Well, an Article 5 convention of the states is underway. Something like 24 states have agreed to it. But according to what I'm told to people on this program, you can only address things that are on the list to do. Others caution that once a constitutional convention is open, they can do anything they want, change anything they want, remove the Second Amendment, change the First Amendment to include no hate speech or whatever. So there are questions about it. I think that it's not a terrible idea based on what we're seeing today. Mandatory balanced budget, reduce spending, get rid of, you know, open door policies. You can do a lot of things, Steve. I'm not the expert on it, but I have a pretty good feel for it. Thank you for the call. Terry is in Tennessee today. Terry, how are you?
3: Good morning, Steve. How are you?
0: I'm well. What's on your mind?
3: Look, Steve, I have a question for you that maybe you might be able to answer. The United States is not a member of OPEC. And we produce the biggest amount of oil in the world, or one of the biggest amounts of oil in the world, yet our gas prices are out of control. Is there a way that the United States could take the oil that they're producing, refine the oil, make sure that the United States of America, our truckers, our people that are moving the products and everything, have reasonable under $2 a gallon gas, and then whatever we have left over, sell to OPEC and let them pay for it?
0: Now, we don't want to be involved with OPEC, but we have a math problem still today. America does produce more oil than anybody else, more than Saudi Arabia and Russia combined, for example. 13 million barrels a day we produce in this country, and it's increasing on a regular basis. The problem is we consume 20 million barrels a day. 4 million of those barrels come from Canada, the rest from other sources, some from the Middle East, but not much anymore. Venezuela, when it's back up fully running, those refineries that take heavy oil in Texas will be flush, creating product. But I like your idea insofar as it has to be sold in America before it's exported, because currently today, Terry, we're exporting more gasoline and diesel and finished products than at any time in American history, too. So instead of it going to the American consumer, it's going to the highest bidder on the world market. But these are world commodities, supply and demand. And that's where we are. George is in the great state of Montana, the place that I love more than just about anything. George, how are you today?
4: Yeah.
0: How are you, sir?
4: Yeah. Am I on?
0: You are.
4: oh, these here news people talking about the Republicans not voting, especially in the mid-election. And that's kind of disgusting in a way. Well, if you ever voted on a reservation, there'd be four or five Republicans, you go in and vote, and then the county paper comes out, one Republican voter. It never makes it to the count. And not another thing about affirmative action with the...
0: I think Montana does a pretty good job with voting. Am I wrong?
4: Oh, yes, they do a good job of voting, but it... I can't hear you. I've turned my TV on, I guess.
0: Well, no, you're fine. Just finish your thought.
5: 4 million of those barrels come from Canada.
0: All right, got to stop right there. Sorry about that, George. I appreciate the call. Let's go to Pat in West Virginia. Pat, what's on your mind?
6: Hey, Steve, I love Rav TV. I love y'all's show. I get up early just to watch it. And anyway, I got three questions. One is, why is there any accountability to governors like Gavin Newsom that's still flying illegals in? And the other is, why don't they nominate John Fetterman for the Democrat nominee for president? He's the only one that makes any sense out of all of them.
0: Well, yeah, Pat, you're right about that. He is the only one that makes sense. Go on real quick.
6: Well, them's my two main questions about that. I don't understand why there's no accountability for like people like Omar and the people in Minnesota. They're still going in the Capitol. Why ain't they in jail?
0: Well, there's a fair question. A lot of fraud there. Fetterman is going to leave the Democrat Party. He's not going to become a Republican. However, strangely enough, in the state of Pennsylvania right now, he has higher approval rating from Republicans than does the Republican senator from Pennsylvania currently. I'll be right back on Free For All Friday.
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0: the phone lines. Patrick is in Texas. Patrick, how are you today?
1: Good morning. Love your show. Hey, I got a couple things.
0: All right.
1: Get rid of Cash. I'm tired of hearing him talk about crime and criminals. The only thing he's going after is low-hanging fruit. Second, with all these rigged elections, and we know what's going on across this country from the local all the way up to the federal, these politicians that are in the Senate and the House and every other political position, why ain't they being arrested and taken out because they got hit by rigged elections? I don't understand it. I mean, we all know the elections are rigged. Get rid of the machines. Go to paper. Trump needs to make executive order and everything goes to paper. And we'll get the right people in office. Because, you know, most of them are in there by rigged elections. So I just want your thoughts on that.
0: I don't know. I don't know if it's most, but it's a number that whether it, if it's, it doesn't matter, Patrick. If it's 10, it's too much. If they got in by way of elections that were, well, elections without integrity. I'll just leave it that way. This part of the program brought to you by Birch Gold. We're still a couple months out, but the midterms are fast approaching. Make no mistake, the House flips, it's the big deal for our economy. 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Get a free information kit and some solid information. The midterms will be here before you know it. 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Now, we will be keeping the phone lines open for the rest of the program today. We'll have one quick conversation with Congressman Tim Walberg. Then the phones will be open again. They'll be open again in the next hour. So lots of opportunities for you to share your thoughts. So don't worry. Perry, Robert, Charlie, Sean, Mariah, we'll all be available coming up back after this.
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3: With SRN News, I'm Ron Taylor. Poor weather hampered aerial rescue operations in Nepal as the search for thousands of missing people in areas devastated by catastrophic flash floods along the border with China entered its fourth day. Rescue workers and military personnel have been working around the clock since Wednesday's disaster that killed more than 600 people, leaving 3,000 missing. Some survivors have been pulled from the mud while crews continue searching several locations for those that are still missing. Federal Reserve Chair Kevin Warsh says inflation is still too high and suggested the central bank may have to raise interest rates in the coming months to bring it down, a clearer signal than he has sent before about his economic outlook in his first high-profile speech at the Fed's annual conference and Jackson Hole. President Trump says his administration has entered a sweeping agreement with Venezuela that could access vast amounts of the South American country's untapped oil. This is SRN News.
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5: Overnight will be mainly clear with a low of 58. On Saturday, expect a mix of clouds and sun with a high of 82. Saturday night will be partly cloudy with a low of 67. Sunday will be warm with some sunshine peeking through, reaching a high of 84. I'm meteorologist Jason Katerina on FM 92.7 and AM 1400. 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Overnight will be mainly clear with a low of 58. On Saturday, expect a mix of clouds and sun with a high of 82. Saturday night will be partly cloudy with a low of 67. Sunday will be warm with some sunshine peeking through, reaching a high of 84. I'm meteorologist Jason Katerina on FM 92.7 and AM 1400. 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

0: right, let's just jump right back into it on this Free Speech Free for All Friday with somebody I've gotten to know well over the past many years, Congressman Tim Walberg from Michigan's 5th Congressional District, jumping on with me. Congressman, nice to see you today.
1: Good to see you. And this is the time of year we love Michigan more than anything else, right?
0: You got that right. There's no better place in the world than Michigan in August, September, and October. Just spectacular. For people that don't know, well, then stay home. We'll keep it to ourselves. No problem with that. Listen, a lot of things going on. I want to start with Canada. Because here's where I'm confused, sir. I had a conversation with a man you know and I know, Pete Hoekstra, former member of Congress, former colleague of yours in the House, who is now the ambassador to Canada. And this was last week. And I talked to Pete for a fairly long conversation. But the short part of the conversation was, he said, hey, we have a deal with Canada. It's a good trade deal. Looks good for everybody. I think everybody wins on this thing. Gets rid of some tariffs. It was done. And the next day it was announced, right? It wasn't like he was speaking out of school. He's just saying, hey, this is a good deal. It looks good. It'll be out tomorrow. And it was. In fact, I think it was actually out later that same day. Doesn't matter. The point being is, then Mark Carney came in, pulled the pin on the grenade, and threw it in there. I don't understand this at all. We had a deal, a good deal, and Mark Carney blew it up and then made all sorts of weird accusations about we were trying to control the French language, and everybody's like, that's not even close to true. What's going on?
1: Well, you know, people talk about Carney or Trump having a special personality. Carney doesn't lack it either, and the guy is

0: problem than we do. For example, Premier of Alberta, Danielle Smith, pretty conservative individual. She's kind of miffed that there's this thing going on. Doesn't seem to be a big fan of Donald Trump. That's fair. But what she said was, cutting off the 4 million barrels of oil that come from Canada, primarily Alberta, to the United States every day, is a non-starter. She said, we would lose the United States as a customer forever. And the other thing that Carney came out and said, well, we're going to put a 50% tariff on Canadian oil coming into the United States. Really? Well, you should look at a map from Enbridge that shows diesel, gasoline, and oil all flowing through Wisconsin and Michigan back to Ontario, back to Quebec. Sir, you want a 50% tariff on oil and diesel? Then go right ahead. I mean, it's just, he has no cards to play. It's political puffery. Anyhow.
1: Yeah, political puffery. And I think he's trying to, for whatever reason, flex those muscles that he doesn't have. And the flab will show. But you mentioned Enbridge, the amount of pain that Canada will experience if they don't have the propane that flows through that pipeline to Canada. No, it's strange what's happening. I don't think it's going to be long-lived. But we'll see. Can Canada suffer through this? Because they will suffer. And I'm glad you point this out, because the national media is making it appear like Trump has screwed it up. No, it's Carney that screwed it up. Trump worked for negotiations, just like he's done with Iran. And in the end, we will win, and America will be better for it. But for the short time here, whatever the reason is that Carney has done this, it's thrown the wrench into the gears, and we'll have to do some ironing out as the process goes.
0: No question. All right, so closer to home. The biggest, most watched race this political season, sir, is not your own, which is probably good news for you, but it is the U.S. Senate race in Michigan. Mike Rogers and Abdul El-Sayed, a radical, he may not be a DSA member, but he is a radical individual who's flanked by Hassan Piker, an American-hating, anti-Semite, anti-black, anti-American. And Abdul El-Sayed refuses to distance himself from this piece of garbage, frankly. J.D. Vance coming on Monday to Michigan to push the campaign of Mike Rogers. I think Mike wins by 5 to 8 points right now where I sit. The polls can say whatever they want. The polls also had Abdul El-Sayed up 12 to 19 points before the primary. He won by less than a point. I know a lot of Democrats, people I know, friends of mine, who don't like Donald Trump, haven't voted for a Republican, if ever, not in decades at least. They're not voting for this guy. The Democrats have real problems with this guy, don't they?
1: They really do. When they tell you what they believe what they tell you. And this guy is for Sharia law. He has said that. He's full of puffery, talks about Medicare for all, and yet his wife, who is a doctor as well, will not take Medicare. Why? Because it doesn't pay enough. And so he wants the rest of us to have Medicare for all, but, it's not good enough for his family to receive. So right. this guy will probably be the best campaign tool for the Republicans, and I would encourage your friends who say they cannot vote for him, if they don't vote for Mike Rogers, they vote for him. And I think people have to understand that. You just don't stay away and not vote, because every not vote is a vote for El-Sayed or for any other Democrat progressive, which they all are. They all are. Every single Democrat in the Michigan delegation chose not to stand up and speak out against these radical...
0: Well, your colleague, Debbie Dingell, I'm not answering questions about that. She kind of flew off the handle here this week. Say, I'm not going to answer questions about that. Why do we keep talking about this? Because that's who is on the campaign trail, Hassan Piker and Abdul El-Sayed. She goes, why do we keep talking about this? Because Abdul surrounded himself with people like this. Last word to you.
1: And Abdul will be running against her next election to take her out in the primary. You can bet on that. And that's why they fear standing up to these people, but they also know it's going to be a problem. So they're caught either way. We're talking about a radical takeover of I guess you'd say communists, and people would react to that, but it's true. I mean, when the people speak about what they believe,

0: Believe them.
1: Controlling the United States. Believe them. Yeah. It's an enemy coming to our shores.
0: Congressman, always nice to see you here. Appreciate you stopping in on Fridays. Back to work soon, hopefully, and getting things done for the American people. Congressman Tim Walberg, as always, have a great weekend.
1: Have a pure Michigan weekend.
0: Yes, sir. All right, after the break, we return to the phone lines and you on a Free Speech Free for All Friday, powered by Patriot Mobile's Common Sense Hotline at 877-310-9966. Back after this.

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0: All right, let's get back to the phone lines now. John is in East Lansing, Michigan. Not too far from me, I guess. John, good morning.
1: Steve, good morning.
0: How are you?
1: Steve.
0: Yep.
1: Good morning.
0: Good morning. What's on your mind?
1: Yes. Steve, you're a pretty good man. I appreciate much of what you have to say. I have a comment about the Supreme Court lady who is unable to differentiate between a man and a woman. It's really pretty simple. Man has one crack, woman has two. Thank you. Bye-bye.
0: Thank you. Bye-bye. Ketanji Brown Jackson cannot define a woman. All right, John. That's a long wait for that. Anyhow, Perry is in Missouri today. Perry, good morning.
2: Yes, sir. Steve, I just want to say that all of them union members out there, I was in the union for 30-something years. I was union president for eight. When they get that check every week with their overtime and they don't have to pay overtime pay on it, then one of the people out there that run Trump's down about the tips, they get tips free. They get Social Security, no taxes on it. You know, that's the biggest win in any president in the history. I'm 70 years old. And like I said, I'd never be a union member again. I don't care if people like it or not. I was union president for 8 years. And old Carney over in Canada, all he is doing this because of trying to block Trump in the midterms.
0: Yeah.
2: Just get out and vote. Thank you, Steve. Love your show.
0: I got a question. Okay. He's not paying attention. My question is this to union people, union members. I was in a union not once but twice when I was younger. It was required by law to be in the union. My question is this. Union members, you've negotiated hard. You've bargained hard for health care, vision, dental, all sorts of benefits. You've got a great benefits package. Do you want to turn over your benefits package to the United States government? Rank and file union members, serious question from me to you. Do you want to turn over your benefits package? All those bennies you get at the IBEW or UAW or SEIU or wherever you might be. You want Abdul El-Sayed and the Democrats in charge of your health care and dental care and vision care and all the other benefits you got along the way? That is a serious question. Let's go to Robert in Oklahoma. Robert, how are you today?
3: I'm doing good. How you doing, Steve?
0: Good. What's on your mind?
3: Well, I got one question, but first I wanted to just give a shout-out to Rav and Real America's Music also. You guys are awesome.
0: Thank you. Go ahead.
3: Okay. So the question is, I haven't heard anything lately about the Haitians in Springfield or any other TPS people. Are they deporting them now?
0: They
3: if
0: are.
3: If not... Okay, good. In mass numbers?
0: From what I understand, yeah, people in Springfield saying that a lot of empty housing, people leaving, and there's mixed feelings there about who should stay and who should go, but yeah, they are leaving. Some are voluntarily deporting, others are being shown the door in a more aggressive fashion, but yes, it's happening, sir. Thank you for the call.
3: Okay, good.
0: All right, Charlie, Indianapolis, Indiana, you're next. What's on your mind?
4: Yeah. Are you there?
0: Yes, go.
4: I never thought I'd see the day when I would know something the president didn't. Number one national security threat right now is a member of the CCP. He bought a multi-story building 600 feet from the White House. They asked Trump about it 2 Mondays ago. He didn't know anything about it. The Intel daily briefings didn't even tell him about it. Is there any way we can get this guy out of here before he possibly turns it into a book depository 2.0?
0: Well,
4: thanks, Steve.
0: Thank you for the question. I'd need to see the information. First of all, there's nothing within 600 feet of the White House except for the Eisenhower Executive Office Building. So whatever you've been told is wrong. There's nothing within 2 football fields of the White House that I'm aware of. I'd have to get out my measuring tape, I suppose, and look, but I'll have to find out more on that story. Mariah, Rapid City, South Dakota, Black Hills, how are you today?
5: I'm doing okay, Steve. How are you?
0: Good. What do you want to talk about?
5: I just want to give a shout out and ask to our quote unquote leader, Senator John Thune, and ask him if he still thinks I'm a conspiracy theorist like he did in 2020 when I wrote him a letter and saw massive election fraud in South Dakota that still hasn't been fixed yet. And Mark Wayne Mullen is saying that any states that certify elections with the machines are going to be held responsible. I have a post that I shared with you. I actually emailed you yesterday. The Pennington County commissioners refused to pay any attention to the fact that they had just announced on whitehouse.gov/election integrity that our machines are compromised, and they certified the runoff between Doden and Roden with those facts being known. So I just want to ask John Thune, am I still a conspiracy theorist, or are we going to get this fixed?
0: Well, I hope we get it fixed, and thank you so much for the phone call. I certainly hope we get it fixed. We need election integrity everywhere. And I think that this U.S. Postal Service argument, I like the certified mail comment that came in earlier from one of the brilliant calls here. That's what I like about you guys. You guys are brilliant. Let's see here. Yeah, I got double crowned again last night. I only say this because I'm on a four-day streak. I've never had this happen before. You can get two crowns off the Oura Ring for readiness and sleep. 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
13: The Answer.
0: You know, normally we make way for Brock in sports at this moment, but we're going to make way for you callers, as we should on a free speech free-for-all Friday. Nellie is in Cincinnati. 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
14: Hi,
13: Steve. You guys got me thinking earlier on this morning when you started talking about the free and clean election, which we don't have any. And you were talking, there was a lady there that said that somebody she knew had been dead 20 years, and they still had her as an active
0: That's correct.
13: Voter. And somebody's throwing them back in right there. Right? As usual, we usually are killed by our nearest people. Yeah. And I got to thinking of how hard it would be to get all these things put under one package. And I came up with a concept. Now, I'm not a specialist in anything. I'm 88 and retired. But I think we should come out with a form that they can put down into microfiche, very small. They can blow it up and make it like a history of ourselves. Get it when we're born. Our parents give in the information to start it.
0: No, I get
13: and
0: it.
13: Then every time there's a vote, you bring that microfiche out, take it with you to do your voting, and add what has changed. If you've married, if you've moved, but it's
0: some sort of a document.
13: That's your proof of living.
0: I got to leave it right there, Nellie. Greatly appreciate the call. Microfiche, I don't think even exists anymore, except maybe in Congress or the House of Congress. But I understand your point. Keep track of your voting. The best call so far today, though. The prize of the day goes to Judy in Oregon. Registered mail to get your ballot. You got to sign for it. You have to show ID to get registered mail. Why not registered mail? I bet that executive order would fly. How could you possibly say, not preventing anybody from voting? You just have to sign for your mail. People get registered letters every single day. How about that? Make it easier to make it honest and fair. Good job, Judy. Gold star for you. Back with more Daybreak after this.
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16: News this hour from Town Hall. I'm Ron Taylor. A federal judge has temporarily paused President Trump's effort to standardize how states handle mail-in ballots, setting up another legal fight before the midterm elections.
17: The 14-day hold follows new administrative rules requiring states to provide voter lists and use standardized ballot envelopes before the Postal Service delivers mail ballots. Trump supporters say the changes promote election security, consistency, and public confidence. Opponents argue states lack time to comply. The U.S. Supreme Court may ultimately decide this case. Ken Lorman reporting.
16: Tennessee's governor wants the Nashville airport renamed after Dolly Parton.
18: The country music star died Tuesday of cancer at age 80. The proposal to rename the airport could require the Metro Nashville Airport Authority to revisit its naming policy. The current policy says airport property should only be named for people who have been deceased at least 2 years. The governor's office says his proposal and the naming policy will be discussed by the airport authority at its September 17th meeting. I'm Lisa Dwyer.
16: Poor weather hampered aerial rescue operations in Nepal as the search for thousands of missing people in areas devastated by catastrophic flash floods along the border with China entered its fourth day. Rescue workers and military personnel have been working around the clock since Wednesday's disaster that's killed more than 600 people and left about 3,000 missing. The Trump administration is appealing a judge's decision that blocked an executive order limiting mail voting before the midterms. And the president says his administration has entered a sweeping agreement with Venezuela that, if realized, could give the U.S. access to vast amounts of the South American country's untapped oil reserves at cost. News and analysis at townhall.com.
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20: Overnight will be mainly clear with a low of 58. On Saturday, expect a mix of clouds and sun with a high of 82. Saturday night will be partly cloudy with a low of 67. Sunday will be warm with some sunshine peeking through, reaching a high of 84. I'm meteorologist Jason Katarina on FM 92.7 and AM 1400. 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
2: America's awake, and we're just getting started. The headlines that matter, the stories they won't tell you, and the voices fighting to be heard. This is your country, your morning, your daybreak with Steve and Ivy Gruber. A new hour starts right now.
0: All right, and welcome back to it. Another brand new hour here on the program. Glad to have you on board as we head toward the weekend. But we do it with you on Free Speech, Free for All Friday. Three big things this hour. Number one, the trade war with Canada. How's this really going to play out? Canada's not going to put a 50% tariff on oil coming from their country, because if they do, we'll put a 100% tariff on diesel fuel and gasoline going to theirs. Ontario being the biggest province, that'd be a big problem. Number two, the war in Iran. Quiet again. What's happening? Not quite sure. And number three, of course, it is Free Speech, Free for All Friday, brought to you by the Patriot Mobile Common Sense Hotline. Glad to have you on board. I want to get right to your phone calls again. Robert is in Cleveland today. Robert, you start this hour. How are you, sir?
3: How
0: are
3: you doing?
0: I'm doing well.
3: I have one comment or question. Democrats and the Democrat Socialists, they should be labeled as terrorists and be punished accordingly, because they're trying to destroy us from the inside also.
0: I agree with you. They are trying to destroy us. I mean, the idea that you have to pass laws to say Sharia is not legal, shouldn't have to happen. Communism was not legal in this country, nor should it be, because both of those things are in opposition to the Constitution, which guarantees a Republican form of government, which means a republic, a representative republic. Right, Robert?
3: Right.
0: Yep. There you go. I agree with you. All right, let's go to Jim. He's in the Big Apple. It's a little rotten, New York City, but Jim's there checking it out. Jim, how are you?
4: Good morning, Steve. God bless you and Ivy and Lake America. I'll be retiring soon and dependent on a New York City pension and Social Security as my only income, and I'm terrified. Don't know if the commie is going to destroy my pension, but I have a suggestion for Social Security.
0: All right.
4: People collecting Social Security, if they're at a certain income level, they collect all the Social Security they paid in, plus some type of an interest, and then it stops because they don't need it.
0: So they get what they paid in and nothing more.
4: Well, they could get maybe a certain interest or whatever, but it would stop. It wouldn't go on for the rest of their life because they have either a certain amount of net wealth or a certain amount of income.
0: And where do you draw that line?
4: Well, that would be up to the Congress and the people to decide.
0: You know, as we learned yesterday, if George Bush had gotten done private accounts in 2005... as he tried to privatize investments, your Social Security account would be wildly larger than it is now. Wildly larger.
4: I supported that.
0: Yeah.
4: I supported that. I support
0: but instead,
4: it now.
0: It doesn't, you know, we're getting screwed. I don't know, Jim. You live with Mom Donnie. If I were you, I'd try to find a shack in Florida and get there as soon as possible. But, you know,
4: he's my boss. It's terrifying.
0: Yeah, I can agree with that. Jim, thank you for the call. Hang in there, buddy. Appreciate you. Let's go to Matt in the great state of Kentucky. Matt, how are you today?
5: How's it going this morning, Steve?
0: It's going all right. Yourself?
5: Oh, hanging in there like a hair in a biscuit.
0: That's got to be a Kentucky statement, but all right. Go on, sir.
5: It is. I picked it up from a better person than I am. But, kind of wondering about what's going on with these H-1B visas and when they're going to start enforcing some of this stuff. We've got a lot of rampant fraud going here in the south central part of Kentucky.
0: They're enforcing it now, and here's how I know. The nation of India is sending formal complaints to Washington because they have all sorts of people over there that want to come to America and can't get the visas. They just filed some formal complaints this week, so I know that it's in effect now, and it's creating problems, not for us necessarily, but for but for the people in India. I also saw this. This is interesting. Just a quick aside here. I saw a note from a fancy high-end restaurant in the Hamptons, right? There in the fancy Hamptons. They had to cancel dinner service this week because all their illegals that were running their kitchen were sent home. Oh, I'm sorry. You're in the Hamptons. A cheap house in the Hamptons is $5 million.
5: We here in Kentucky don't matter. You know, we're one of the poorest states in the union, and we don't get as much attention as the Hamptons. But the fraud's pretty rampant, and I've got something to say about overseas call centers as well. I think it's a national security issue, especially with what's going on in the world today. But
0: that's a pretty good point you make. I never thought about that. But foreign call centers, a threat to national security. That's an interesting point you make, Matt, and I appreciate that. I'm going to think about that. All right, Matt, thank you for the call. Greatly appreciate it. I got to get another one in here. Ray in California. Ray, good morning.
6: That would be Ray. And happy Friday, Steve. Good to see you online this late morning. I've got a simple question as far as these whistleblowers with actual whistles. And the megaphones, yeah. I think those things need to be outlawed. Those should be only used by law and the legal authorities. This crap blowing whistles in people's ears and megaphones that are so loud that you can't even hear what a protester has to say. Those things need to be outlawed. They're just nothing but a nuisance, and it seems like they entice terrorists and entice people on the left side to go radical. The louder they get, the worse the...
0: pretty sure we can't, you know, as much as I appreciate your point, I'm pretty sure we can't outlaw whistles.
6: Under free speech, but it's not speech. Outlaw them being used in protests.
0: Well...
6: Not the whistles themselves.
0: I think that's an awfully high bar. I appreciate the call, and I appreciate the thoughts. I appreciate all the calls today, in fact. Thank you, sir. A lot to think about. But, man, that idea that came from the lovely lady in Oregon, her name was Judy in Oregon. Certified mail. I'm going to share that with the president. Make it certified mail. Ballots have to go out certified mail so you know who it's going to, and it has to be signed for. Just a thought, and a good one. Let's see, this one brought to you by Exodus. 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All right, we'll take a break. We've got more to come here today. Let's see who's up. Steve Doolin, the smartest, most talented, most gifted attorney in the history of the world, will be with me next.

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0: All right, back to it now. We're going to be joined by the greatest, most accomplished, most talented, most attractive attorney in the history of the world of attorneys. Steve Doolin, everybody, is here, but he's having a bad hair day. So he's on the phone today. Doolin, good morning.
1: Hey. Good morning, Gruber.
0: Bad hair day. That's what we all decided here, just bad hair day.
1: That sound you heard was a laptop flying across the room.
0: Yeah, so you have as much skill with technology as I do. I can fix the computer. Give me a ball peen hammer. I can fix it right now.
1: That's right.
0: Anyhow, Anthony's like, I think he sounds frustrated. Apparently you were. Anyhow, let's see here. What do we got here? Cert updates. On the SCOTUS gun watch, that's what you got for me today, Doolin. What's going on with my Second Amendment rights when I'm busy looking at other things?
1: Well, as you may be aware, the great state of Illinois essentially banned AR-15s to keep it clean and simple, and that's being challenged in court. The lead plaintiff is named Vera Montes. And the Supreme Court has granted cert, meaning they will hear the case. And we've got a chance to kind of do away with the AR-15 bans that have been coming and going for a couple of decades now. There are tons of amicus briefs gearing up right now, including one that we are working on here in my office for the Michigan Coalition for Responsible Gun Owners, and the arguments are leaning into, is a great way to say it, the idea that the militia clause, which for a long time kind of dominated Second Amendment debate, you remember the old collective rights theory that the Second Amendment really didn't involve an individual right, it only involved some sort of a state's rights argument that was meant to arm state militias only, and people used to get on the television and elsewhere frequently and say, well, if you're not in the National Guard, it doesn't apply. The Second Amendment has nothing to do with you. In fact, I was nearly ejected from an undergrad constitutional law course back in the 90s for raising the idea that the Second Amendment protects an individual right.
0: Wow. So you almost got tossed?
1: Yeah. Oh, yeah. The old professor in his green polyester pants leaned down from the stage and yelled at me, and spittle was flying from his lips as he just scoffed at the idea that the Second Amendment might actually protect an individual right to keep and bear arms. That's how deeply entrenched this collective rights theory was.
0: I wonder if he lived long enough to see the truth.
1: I hope so. I never bothered actually trying to look him up and rub his nose in it, but I hope he did.
0: You know, you're a better man than I. That would have been my first job right about there, yeah.
1: Right. So now that we've got this clear understanding finally from the Supreme Court since the Heller case back in 07, 08, that the Second Amendment does protect an individual right. Now the question has been, you know, what's the scope of that right? We call it the contours of the right a lot in our business. And this is going to be an argument about the hardware. You know, when I teach the course, I talk about how gun control laws are either focused on people, places, or things. This is one of the things cases. And so there are a lot of us who will be making arguments about the fact that the militia clause means something, that and we've got some support for it. The very first U.S. Supreme Court case on the Second Amendment was early in the 20th century, about 80-plus years ago now, that said because a man named Miller had a sawed-off shotgun and the court couldn't figure out of what use a sawed-off shotgun would be to a militia, then the gun is not protected by the Second Amendment, which implies strongly that if your gun is useful to a militia, then it should be protected.
0: That'd be an AR-15.
1: Sure. that'd be the argument we'll be making.
0: Yeah. But then again, you put other guns in harm's way if you go that route, don't you?
1: Well, here's the thing. You know, I'm an old infantryman, and we can make the argument that anything that is useful as a weapon is useful to a militia.
0: I would agree with that, yeah. And short-barreled shotguns are now legal. I mean, when I grew up, having a sawed-off shotgun was not legal. But
1: right.
0: I believe it is now, correct?
1: Well, sort of.
0: Sort of. All right.
1: Yeah. There's this Texas case that I think you're referring to just from a few weeks ago is really kind of a mess in the sense that it comes from a specific district court in Texas and had very specific parties before it. And federal courts are limited in the sense that in the sense that only the parties before the court can be affected by the court's order. So, you know, we don't have all these federal districts trying to control the entire federal government and the entire U.S. population anymore. So some states, not Michigan where I live, do have the ability to have short-barreled shotguns and short-barreled rifles without having to go through the registration and tax that used to exist under the National Firearms Act. Right. But it is a little bit of a mess. So there are states like Michigan that are just not affected by that ruling at all.
0: Right.
1: So we still have the same old system.
0: We need to clean things up around here. And you need a computer repair person.
1: I need a whole team.
0: as always, the best looking, most talented, most accomplished lawyer in the history of lawyers, Steve Doolin, everybody. Doolin, have a good weekend, despite the technological problems.
1: Thank you, Gruber. You too.
0: All right. God bless America. We'll be right back.

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0: 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The Answer.
2: All right, back to it now. We'll have more on this in a minute. Because I can't leave this week without the most important race, any political race. The most important one this year is the U.S. Senate race in the state of Michigan, no question about it. And Democrats, Real Clear Politics has Abdul El-Sayed up by 0.7%. That's not going to happen, I can assure you. Bet the house on it. And I say that because people like Dana Nessel, Democrat, Attorney General, two terms, Michigan, currently in office, says, can't do this. Listen.
3: If Iran were to attack, you know, whether it would be a government building or a church or a mall or what have you, that we would just deserve those attacks because, of course, we are engaged in this war in Iran. And really, the list goes on as to how you could make excuses for acts of domestic terrorism. I don't think we should ever be making those kinds of excuses, and in a way, propping up people who maybe seek to commit those crimes. It's a dangerous, dangerous world to live in, where you have somebody who, supports that kind of logic.
2: She's, of course, referring to Hassan Piker, the closer, the pal of Abdul El-Sayed. They pal around together, promoting the most dangerous ideas you've ever heard, honestly. And it just, when Democrats like Dana Nessel say, no, I'm not on that team, we can do better, then you have a real problem for the Democrats when it comes to getting somebody elected to a statewide office. I don't think people in working class counties, I don't think people in counties like Wayne and Oakland County are going to line up to pull the lever for Abdul El-Sayed. I don't believe it. I believe that Mike Rogers wins by 5 to 8 points. You heard it here first, last, and always. Rogers, 5 to 8 points. Take that money to the bank, all right? I'll be right back.

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1: With SRN News, I'm Ron Taylor. The Trump administration is appealing a judge's decision that blocked an executive order limiting mail voting before the midterm elections. The court filing yesterday comes after a federal judge in Boston handed down a new decision blocking President Trump's order for 2 weeks. The Supreme Court has allowed the administration to work on the plan but didn't decide whether it's legal. The whipsawing legal battle unfolding days before the first states began sending out mail ballots could have major ramifications for the midterms. Poor weather hampered aerial rescue operations in Nepal as the search for thousands of missing people in areas devastated by catastrophic flash floods along the border with China entered its fourth day. Rescue workers and military personnel have been working around the clock since Wednesday. This disaster killing more than 600 people, leaving around 3,000 missing. Some survivors pulled from the mud while crews continued to search for the missing people. This is SRN News.
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2: Overnight will be mainly clear with a low of 58. On Saturday, expect a mix of clouds and sun with a high of 82. Saturday night will be partly cloudy with a low of 67. Sunday will be warm with some sunshine peeking through, reaching a high of 84. I'm meteorologist Jason Katerina on FM 92.7 and AM 1400. 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
5: 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Colonel Louis Nicola suggested that America might be better served by a monarchy, with Washington himself as king. 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
3: The Answer.

0: The politics of the midterms. Wild, really. The Republicans, you know, they called the Republicans out for redistricting. That worked in the Republicans' favor. And then, look, I'm just going to be honest. Bad candidates are going to help the Republicans do far better in the midterms than would historically be considered likely. Bad policies lead to bad outcomes as well. The DSA taking over big parts of the Democrat Party, not going to pay dividends either, I don't believe. From the most powerful voice for business in Michigan, the Michigan Chamber Business Brief, Dan Papineau, Vice President of Strategic Initiatives for the Chamber, joins me now. Dan, nice to see you here.
1: Good morning, Steve. Nice to see you.
0: I've seen some county clerks asking for federal oversight because they're finding issues. You've got the Secretary of State, Johnson Benson, running for governor, refusing to clean the voter rolls. But let's start with the local trained bipartisan teams following strict procedures. We need good poll workers and good oversight and good observers to make it work, don't we?
1: We sure do. 61% of clerks we talked to say they cannot find enough poll workers. And if we want smooth running, secure elections, we need the people in the precincts doing the work.
0: So why are we short? This hasn't always been a problem, has it?
1: Well, so it is relatively new. A couple of contributors to that problem. First is early voting. So now instead of one day for the election, we have, you know, nine additional ones. So
0: right.
1: That just, you know, puts a little bit more of a strain on the problem to start with. And then a lot of our poll workers, we've been lucky to have a lot of senior citizens and retirees working the polls. I think it's something like 65% of them are over 65. So as those folks, you know, I guess

0: race in the nation. You've got Will Lawrence. He now says he's not a member of the DSA, but he was.
1: Yeah.
0: And I don't care about the expungement thing from something he did years ago. A lot of people got their records expunged, and that's the law, and I don't care about that. But I do care about bad ideas. What is the chamber's position on such things?
1: Well, I mean, I think we've seen a very dramatic turn this election cycle in candidates that are getting elected. Our initiative, though, to recruit poll workers, it's really the fundamentals. If they're eligible voters should be able to vote, and if there's any questions about what's going on at the precinct, it should be investigated. And if there's wrongdoing found, then, you know, it should be prosecuted. So our focus is really just the fundamentals of recruiting poll workers to make sure the election runs smoothly. You know, I could say that, you know, from the chamber's perspective, the candidates that were elected, as you've been talking about this morning, I've heard, are going to create an interesting political dynamic this election cycle. You do have a lot more liberal-leaning candidates. They got through the primary, and we'll see what happens with the more conservative Republicans that they'll be going up against in the general.
0: Yeah, I think it creates a problem for the Democrats. Abdul El-Sayed, I think, becomes a drag for not just for people in Michigan. Look, this is that race particularly has become the most watched race in America because of the fundamentals of it. Is America ready 100%. to have a guy who's running around the state of Michigan and Maine and Minnesota and elsewhere with Hassan Piker, of course, running around saying America deserved 9/11. We don't like Jewish voters. We don't like black voters. It's like the Democrat Party has this guy inside their tent insulting other people inside the tent. I don't think that's a winning formula. Maybe I'm crazy, Dan, but I don't think that's a winning formula.
1: Well, I don't think so either, Steve. And I think you've seen some of this, I would say this hesitancy and this kind of concern bubble up with the Dem convention coming up.
0: Right.
1: You know, there's continual calls for civility and saying that there'll be a zero tolerance policy for any kind of intimidation. I mean, I think, Steve, what you're talking about, it's indicative of what's happening and what the Democrats are communicating going into their upcoming convention.
0: Yeah. When Dana Nessel, the attorney general, a Democrat who happens to be Jewish, says that she's not going to the convention because she thinks it's unsafe, man, that says a lot. I mean, we used to have policy discussions and arguments about, you know, this tax policy or that tax policy. Obviously, the chamber always involved in those sorts of discussions. But this is different. This is just different from where we've been before. It's not just, hey, we have policy difference. We want to change everything. We want to open the borders, get rid of the Electoral College, get rid of the presidency, get rid of the United States Senate, get rid of the Supreme Court, and the list just goes on and on. I guess we'll see what happens. I know the chamber will weigh in with its endorsements prior to the election, obviously. But it still comes back to basic blocking and tackling. Poll workers and doing the job right at the local level is entirely, well, it's the crux of all of it. I'll give you the last word.
1: Yep. Well, thanks for letting us highlight the issue here that we do need poll workers. Check out supportatmyclerks.com if you're interested in serving as a poll worker and helping our elections run smoothly. It'll be definitely an interesting election cycle, and the chamber will continue to engage in the elections process to promote pro-business candidates. You know, it could be from either side, either party, but we are very strict when it comes to how we endorse candidates, and it's based on your voting record and a scorecard, and we're there to make sure that the policies that we need to make sure businesses flourish are there, and that we have the fundamentals to create a good business environment for Michigan, and we can provide more growth and investment, growth and jobs, and just have a good quality of life and good careers opportunities here in our state.
0: There you go, Dan. Greatly appreciate you being here, Dan Papineau. Greatly appreciated, and thank you for all the work that the Michigan Chamber does. Thank you, sir.
1: Thanks, Steve.
0: All right, it's Free Speech, Free for All Friday, 877-310-9966. If you still want to get in on the fun, plus more on the big race here in Michigan after the break on Daybreak.

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0: Free Speech, Free For All Friday. Let's see. We've got the phone lines are open at 877-310-9966. In honor of Rush Limbaugh, the best to ever do this. Not sure I can carry his microphone. Randy is in Georgia today. Randy, good morning.
1: Good morning, Steve. I love the show. I'm glad this is Free Speech Friday because I got a bone to pick with people who have been scamming Marine Corps families. You see, my cousin graduates from Paris Island right now, and there are people online who are posting fake links to the watch the graduation online, and I think Pete Edenset should do something about it.
0: They're sending what now?
1: Fake links to watch the Marine Corps graduations.
0: Why would they do that?
1: To make money and scam people into giving them their credit card information.
0: To watch the Marine Corps USMC graduation ceremony. All right, I'll see if I can get this information up the pipeline. How about that?
1: Thank you. Bye.
0: Greatly appreciate it. There you have it. Randy in Georgia. 877-310-9966. I can't get away from this race in Michigan, and neither can anyone else. And so I wanted to give you some examples of what's being said out there. Abdul Al-Sayed palling around with Hassan Piker and defending what he says. He cannot tell this guy to go away. Listen to this.
2: Like, you know, at the end of the day, people play this game with us all the time, right? I'm sure you've gotten it somewhere. I got it. But here's this one thing that Hassan said. You now condemn him and everything he stands for. And I'm like, in what world does the world work this way? Like, in what world would you condemn somebody for something that they've said if you're serious about the project of actually persuading somebody?
0: All right. So there you have it. Abdul Al-Sayed cannot get rid of him. Did you pull that bite that I sent you earlier, Anthony? So Karen Witt said, as a former Democrat, current member of the Michigan House, she's now part of Democrats for Mike Rogers. In fact, apparently she just launched a PAC, a political action committee, Democrats for Mike Rogers here in Michigan. She's a current member of the Michigan House, elected as a Democrat, but then left the Democrat Party to become an independent because she said they've just gone too far. Well, Hassan Piker didn't like that at all. Speaking of Hassan Piker, he decided to attack her openly. Be careful. I don't think there's any language here, Brock, but be aware. Here we go.
3: The gentleman in the front, clearly Arab. I bought my Gatorade Zero. I go to pay for it. And he's like, hey, you Muslim? Oh. Well, you know I'm Muslim. And he's like, well, your beard's a little bit short. I was like, oh, okay, well, I forgot something. So I go back to the back. I pick up a fifth of vodka. And I bring it to the front. And he's like, you can't buy that. I was like, Habibi, you can't sell it.
0: My mistake. That was Abdul Al-Sayed advocating for the end of liquor sales. For the end of liquor. He doesn't want people to be able to sell vodka. That's what he used as an example, but all liquor. But I'll give you the Witt said bite. It is bite number 7, Anthony. And Hassan Piker attacked her, called her a kook, called her all sorts of names. I didn't pull that one, but I do have this.
4: Abdul Al-Sayed is extremely scary. The people that he have around him speak nothing but rhetoric, one of his key spokespeople. He has done on social media, and you can look it up for yourself, regarding how much he's a racist and how proud of it he is.
5: I don't give a f*** what black people care about. Oh, black people care about this, black people care about that. Like, shut the f*** up. Black folk want to engage in radical activist language in this f***ing chat? Suck my f***. Back to a better time when lynchings were happening. This is what I like. It's because I'm racist. That's why. It's because I'm racist, dude.
4: I'm not voting for someone that that's who he keeps company with. I don't expect your friends to be everything that you think and say and do. But when we're talking about rhetoric like that, and that 9/11, that the United States deserved that.
5: America deserved 9/11, dude. I'm saying it.
4: What else is he up to?
0: You are who your friends are. Karen Witt said, coming out, opening a political action committee, from what I understand. Also today, this is happening. I can share this with you. The Michigan Republican Party and the Indian American community are coming together to denounce El Sayed and his hateful rhetoric. The Michigan I'll just read this to you. The Michigan Republican Party, along with leaders from the Indian American community of Michigan, condemns El Sayed's intolerant, inappropriate, and misogynistic attacks against our Second Lady, Usha Vance. Attendees including Sonny Reddy, the Michigan GOP co-chair, Hema Reddy, the RNC National Committee woman, Krish Mathrani, Michigan GOP youth chair, Ashkak Badi, a Republican nominee for State House District 56. All this hateful rhetoric is blowing back. So it's the Jewish community. It is the Indian community. It is Democrats, lifelong Democrats, saying, you know, we're out on this deal. And the polling shows El Sayed plus 7 in one of the polls from Susquehanna. No chance. I can tell you right now, there is no chance that that's true. None. Which is why I told you yesterday, I believe Mike Rogers wins between 5 and 8 points. And if it gets really ugly here, which it could, then anyhow. So there you go. 5 to 8, maybe more in the right environment, which I think you'll have. He's also going to be a drag on other statewide offices because some Democrats are going to say, that's just too much for me. And I believe they don't show up. Haley Stevens voters are not going to come over en masse to El Sayed. And it takes 5% of 5% of Haley Stevens voters, 1 in 20, cast a ballot for Mike Rogers. He wins it in a walk away, which he will. Final thoughts on this Friday after this.

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about some good news to end today. Industrial construction projects reached $684 billion by 2031. Electrical work, concrete work, plumbing demands are surging. The race to build the infrastructure behind AI is creating a new boom for America's blue-collar workforce as construction firms scramble to fill jobs building data centers. And so the data centers are a mixed bag. I understand why people don't want them in their neighborhood. I do. But you can look at the state of Virginia, where some data centers have come in. Some of those communities have paid off debt, lowered taxes, because they're flush with money from the AI infusion of cash, which is tremendous. NVIDIA yesterday posted a $96 billion profit for the last quarter. Unheard of, blowing away all expectations. Is there an AI bubble? Maybe. But right now it's not showing, that's for sure. And I guess we'll have to see where it goes. But a blanket prohibition against data centers may not be a great idea for local communities because it could mean a lot of cash coming into your community and jobs for plumbers, electricians, carpenters, tradespeople, laborers. Real jobs paying real money because there's a shortage in all those areas. America's short in all those areas, which means demand is higher. And if demand is higher, the wage is higher. Right across the board. Right across the board. So there you have it. It's been a busy week, as they all are. Greatly appreciate you spending time with us here. Thank you for the great phone calls. Thank you for that great phone call from Oregon suggesting certified mail. Good idea. Fight the good fight. Keep the faith. God bless America. I'm Steve Gruber. This is Daybreak. And remember, only you can save America.

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4: 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Tired of stock market turbulence? 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
5: Our Friday Pundit of the Week, Kristen Davison. Kristen, we have to talk about some of the biggest news in political communications this week, and that is that Caroline Leavitt, the White House press secretary, had her last day, and she made a few comments about that. Let's hear that in Cut 22.
6: I'll miss you guys. I know that's probably not something anyone would expect me to say, but obviously it's been great working with all of you. And I think people don't realize about this job, the briefings and what I just did on TV is 10%. 90% of it is taking all of your calls at 5 in the morning and 11 p.m. at night. And I won't really miss that, but I will miss working with you guys every day. So thanks for being colleagues. And I know the president will continue to take your calls and provide you with statements every day until he assumes a replacement for the role. So just thanks for being partners here at the White House, and good luck.
5: Kristen, I think Caroline Leavitt is one of the best press secretaries we've seen in the modern era. President's had a couple of great ones. Sarah Sanders was also terrific, and she went on to become governor of Arkansas. When you think about Leavitt's tenure here, I mean, how do you rank it in? I'm very bullish on what she did. What do you think?
7: I agree 100% with you. I think she's been one of the best, and really almost in a more difficult time on some of this to come in a unprecedented next term, and has just handled it with grace and confidence. And I think that people underestimate how difficult that is to do. And just the way she's handled the job overall, you know, part of during her departure, she did so many thank yous and tributes to even her staff. I mean, that type of team mentality that she obviously had working at the White House for the president is really hard to

0: Hey, Tony, great to be with you as always. I'm winding down the 30-day nonstop campaign fundraising tour around 18 states, 34 districts. It's gone extremely well. I'm a little exhausted, but we're leaving it all on the field. We have to, as we know, as you and I have discussed many times, most important midterm election of our lifetimes, arguably of all time. It's a crossroads for the country. We have to maintain our track. And, you know, this issue about the mail-in balloting goes directly to that issue, of course. I mean, there is not a lot of settled precedent on how much authority the executive branch has to push and really ensure election integrity. But the president is dialed in on that like a laser, because the American people are as well. And even though election integrity measures are a 95-5 public opinion polling issue, everybody believes we have to have free and fair elections, we can't get a single Democrat in the House or Senate to vote for it. And so we've been pushing the Save America Act, for example. As you know, we passed it four times in the House, most recently on a budget reconciliation resolution over there. It would only require Republican votes, but it hasn't moved through the Senate yet either. So the president is feeling the desperation of this, understanding we're now less than 70 days out from this fateful election. We must make sure that it's free and fair and conducted where only citizens can vote, and that there's not cheating. And I think that's a very low bar to request of the courts to go along with.
1: Mr. Speaker, is this not a national security issue when you see what's happening, even in the neighboring state where you're at today, in Oklahoma, one of the reddest states, if not the reddest state in the nation, where we saw this week's primary elections, the emerging of another socialist Democratic candidate?
0: Look, you can count them now. I mean, scores of these candidates coming up through the system at the state level and congressional level, almost 40 of them now have prevailed and been gone through these primary processes because, as we've explained, the energy, the excitement, the grassroots, the money is on the side of the insurgent left, sadly, in the Democrat Party. They're taking the party over. And this is not a game. It's not a flash in the pan. This isn't a, you know, New York City thing. It's happening in Oklahoma. It happened in Florida. I mean, it's happening in red states, and it's something that we must take into account. This is not a game. I mean, we've said even a few years ago, Republicans and Democrats in Congress are arguing over marginal tax rates and shades of regulation. We are now quite literally locked into a contest to determine whether we're going to keep our republic, to keep the country as it is, or to break this thing down to the foundation and go down an entirely different road and set of principles towards communism. That's the balance. And look, we started a website 2 weeks ago, contrastforamerica.com, to lay out the history of communism and socialism. It always, every single time, has led to human suffering, misery, famine, even to death, and the murder of tens of millions of innocent people in the 20th century alone. We can't do it. It's anti-American, and everybody needs to wake up right now. That is what is on the ballot almost 65 days from today.
1: Mr. Speaker, there are those who say, well, you know, this is America. People are free to run and be elected to office. But in the Constitution, you cannot run and be a candidate who is opposed to and for dismantling the Constitution. Each body, the House, the Senate, has the ability and the responsibility of ensuring those who take their seats will uphold the Constitution. Is that not an oath that they take?
0: Well, that's the oath, but you're getting to an important point there. You know, as a constitutional law attorney, I mean, we've been thinking about this, researching it. Again, not a lot of precedent on this. I mean, it's not unlawful for crazy people to run for office. That's happened throughout the history of our country. Never at this level, and never a number of people who are so determined to rip the Constitution in half. I mean, listen to what they're saying. They want to abolish the borders, abolish prisons and the police and the U.S. Senate. I mean, take Article 1 and set it on fire. Now, here's the question. When some of those people get elected, and they will in some of these blue districts, that's what's going to happen. You're going to have a number of effectively communists elected to Congress. Under the Constitution, if the state sends a certification that this person is duly elected, then the Speaker of the House and the Congress have no choice in the matter. The Constitution doesn't have a lot here, a lot of detail. The oath must be administered. Now, the next question is, are they allowed to sit on committees? Will they disavow what they say? If they raise their hand and they take an oath to uphold the Constitution, someone would have to prove that they're lying. It's a very subjective determination. I mean, it's a fascinating, untested, unprecedented question. Those are the times in which we live, and we'll have to sift through that step by step.
1: But the election is first, and the voters of the country have the ability to protect the Constitution. They're the frontline defenders.
0: Exactly right. That is exactly the point, Tony, and you're right. A government of, by, and for the people. We do not have a king. We don't have a monarch here. It's the people's decision. And Ronald Reagan used to remind us all the time, you can trust the American people. When they are given the facts and they're informed, they will do the right thing. We're still a center-right country. We're still one nation under God, no matter how many of these crazy, radical, leftist, anti-God, anti-Semitic, pro-terrorism, some of them, they're aligned with terrorists. No matter what they say, this is still America. And I believe, and I know you believe, God's not done with America yet, right? And people are going to rise up, do the right thing, elect the right people who love their country and want to preserve it and continue to make it better. That is the challenge. That is the choice. That's the election before us.
1: AOC has reunited with the Democratic Socialist Party of America. Do you see this as a strengthening of that socialist agenda, or is this her preparing a platform to run for president in 2028?
0: Well, I'm sure she's angling for her own self-interest, and that's what all these people are about. They don't care for country. This is about self. And they're delusional, Tony. They do not understand history. They do not understand how dangerous this is. And the idea that anyone who is currently sitting in Congress or the Senate, like Bernie Sanders or AOC or any of them, they would align themselves with this madness is crazy. I mean, their spokesman right now is Hassan Piker, right? Have you seen what this guy is saying and doing? He's openly pro-Nazi, pro-Mao, pro-Hitler, you know, anti-Semitic. Virulent hatred for America and our way of life. I mean, that is what has infected the Democrat Party. And I'm sad to tell you, Tony, I say this with great sadness. I think it's too late for the Democrat Party. I do not think they can push back. They don't have the juice to push back against this now. And so that is going to become the party. They're going to be openly avowing things that are anti-American. And for AOC or anybody to align themselves with that tells you everything you need to know.
1: Mr. Speaker, thanks for joining us. We're out of time. Safe travels on the road, and we'll talk to you next week.
0: Thank you. Appreciate it.
1: All right, friends, don't go away. We'll be back with some final thoughts on this week. Don't go away.
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1: Ukraine's ongoing battle against Russian aggression concern Americans. Russian tanks, missiles, and drones have destroyed homes and schools and killed more than 16,800 civilians. But they're only the visible weapons of war. Behind them is something less visible but no less consequential. Putin's Russian Imperialism 2.0, an ideology that seeks not merely to conquer Ukrainian territory, but to erase Ukrainian identity, sovereignty, and culture. This is not just a threat to Ukraine, it is a threat to Europe and, left unchecked, to freedom everywhere. Putin's Russian Imperialism 2.0 borrows heavily from Soviet authoritarianism, with one important exception. The Russian Orthodox Church, which the communists persecuted, has now become an instrument of the Russian state. Soviet communism tried to replace Christianity with the state. Putinism enlists a form of Christianity in service of the state. In occupied Ukraine, independent religious expression is suppressed, churches closed, and religious leaders imprisoned, exiled, or worse, while the Moscow-aligned Russian Orthodox Church is privileged. Evangelical and Catholic churches have been closed, with some sanctuaries turned into operational centers for the occupiers. During my visit to Ukraine, Denise Ulutin, the Minister of Social Policy, Family, and Unity, briefed me on Russia's systematic attack on Ukraine's religious heritage, where they've damaged or destroyed hundreds of religious structures, a pattern documented by the U.S. Commission on International Religious Freedom. Ukrainian officials have also documented 67 religious leaders and clergy killed or who have died as a result of torture in occupied territories. But there is more to Putinism than crushing religious institutions and leaders who refuse to surrender their kingdom authority to an earthly tyrant. If attacking churches is an assault on Ukraine's spiritual identity, Russifying its children is an assault on its future. In occupied territories, children are subjected to Russian curriculum, forced use of the Russian language, citizenship requirements, and expressions of allegiance to Russia. Even more disturbing, thousands of Ukrainian children have been deported or forcibly transferred, with more than 8,400 relocated to Russian territory and undergoing Russian re-education. Some have been placed for adoption or fostering in Russia, an effort to sever their Ukrainian identity. Russian Imperialism 2.0 is as deadly and dangerous as its communist precursor when it comes to the Christian faith and family, two institutions that are vital for freedom. Why should we care here in the West, where Putin is unlikely to militarily attack? As Christians, we should care when our brothers and sisters in Christ are targeted and tortured. As Americans, history instructs us that evil never stands still. The question is not whether Russian tanks will reach America, but whether America is safer in a world where military aggression, religious repression, and forced assimilation are allowed to succeed. So what should we do? Pray, because Christians are suffering. Materially support Ukraine, because aggression must not be rewarded. And we must understand that what Ukraine is defending is bigger than territory. Yes, Ukraine is fighting for its territory, but also for the right of a people to remain a people, to worship God freely, raise their children in their own faith and culture, and govern themselves. Those are freedoms Americans should recognize as worth defending. And that has been this week on Capitol Hill.
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21: News this hour at Town Hall. I'm Bob Agnew in Washington. President Trump is warning countries that support Iran as tensions threaten oil shipments through the Strait of Hormuz. Here's correspondent Ken Lorman.
22: Global prosperity depends on reopening the vital waterway, and supporters say President Trump is right to pressure nations aiding Iran. China is Iran's most influential partner, yet nearly 80% of the oil passing through the strait goes to China, making Beijing a major beneficiary of restoring the flow. Economist Steve Moore says it appears China is willing to make itself and the rest of the world poorer in order to destabilize the U.S. economy and weaken President Trump politically. Ken Lorman reporting.
21: The governor of Tennessee now wants a Nashville airport to be renamed after Dolly Parton, who passed away this week.
23: The country music star died Tuesday of cancer at age 80. The proposal to rename the airport could require the Metro Nashville Airport Authority to revisit its naming policy. The current policy says airport property should only be named for people who have been deceased at least 2 years. The governor's office says his proposal and the naming policy will be discussed by the airport authority at its September 17th meeting. I'm Lisa Dwyer.
21: The National Park Service is offering its support for one of President Trump's projects in Washington.
24: A new report from the National Park Service backs President Trump's proposed arch. The plan is to build the arch in Arlington, Virginia, near Arlington National Cemetery and across the Potomac River from the Lincoln Memorial.
25: It was meant to be built.
24: President Trump says there are 59 of these arches around the world.
25: And we're the only important and major city that doesn't have one.
24: Democrats say the president should focus on the economy and the Iran war instead of projects like the arch. Ed Donahue, Washington.
21: More at townhall.com.
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27: Today, expect a mix of clouds and sunshine with a high of 82. Tonight will be partly cloudy with a low of 67. Tomorrow will bring warm temperatures and intervals of sunshine with a high of 84. I'm meteorologist Jason Caterina on FM 92.7 and AM 1400. 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
4: Thanks for joining us today on Inside Retirement Motor City Edition. I am Jen Rezac here today. Here's a number that should stop you in your tracks. 56% of American adults have no legacy plan at all. No will, no trust, no power of attorney, nothing. But if you're among this group, don't panic, but don't put it off any longer. Today is the day to take action. And we have Brett Brzezinski from Brzezinski Group Retirement Solutions here to help today. He is, of course, president. They've been helping folks throughout the Metro Detroit area with retirements since 1988. And Brett, my goodness, this is such a concern that so many people who've done well in life and they've been successful really don't have a legacy plan.
5: Yeah, it sounds crazy that so many, I think, are going that way of neglect, but I also don't think it's overly intentional.
4: Mm-hmm.
5: You know, at least based on the countless number of families we've spoken with here at Brzezinski Group Retirement Solutions, I think there's some generalities that exist between a lot of them. And, you know, I think for one, and this probably applies to a lot of people, but it's an uncomfortable thing to have to spend time talking about and thinking about, right? Our longevity coming to an end at some point in the reality of life once we're gone, and having to have those uncomfortable somewhat conversations in preparing a plan for that. But I think it's also to an extent because, you know, at least for a lot of the clients we work with, on one hand, many of them are actively involved with, you know, caring for or playing a supporting role for their aging parents.
4: Mm-hmm.
5: And then on the other side of the coin, they're also still, you know, playing a role in potentially assisting or overseeing some assistance for their own kids.
4: Yeah.
5: And so I think a lot of these, you know, Gen Xers, if you will, they're right in this wedge between having their focus on mom and dad, as well as their own kids and their own careers and preparing to retire. And there's so much coming at them at once that I think there's some logic behind why they're kind of pushing this stuff off and planning, you know, someday we'll get to it. You know, I know it's important, but I got too much on my plate right now. But the irony of all that is these individuals who are kind of pushing these things off for another day, in most instances, Jen, they're actually the ones who have the most at stake if something were to potentially go wrong. And hopefully our listeners today, if they kind of find themselves with some similarities between these types of families we're describing, maybe it just gives them that little extra nudge to say, hey, let's just take a deep breath and pause and let's go and develop a little bit of our time and deploy it towards these important things that revolve around legacy planning in general.
4: Yeah, yeah. When you talk about those people who are kind of wedged in between generations, Brett, I kind of see this playing out in two different ways. You have that traditional sandwich generation that you were talking about earlier, where you've got aging parents who you might be helping as a caregiver or helping some way, and then also kids who are still financially dependent on you. They might not be really little, but they might not be grown up yet. So that's one area. And then I think about like my dad, for example, who he is now in retirement, trying to enjoy retirement and manage his own retirement and preserve what he has and thinking about his own grandkids. But then, you know, there's still these aging parents who are much older, who are there needing to be taken to the doctor and needing different support. So they're not necessarily, you know, financially dependent on him, but it definitely impacts the way he's spending his time in retirement and the things that he wants to do. So it kind of plays out for people in a couple different ways, depending on where they are in life right now with these, you know, these other generations around them.
5: Absolutely. I think that makes perfect sense. And that's a common story that we hear from our clients that we work with. You know, here at Brzezinski Group Retirement Solutions for decades now, you know, we've specifically worked with, you know, Metro Detroit families who are typically in or who are nearing retirement. So the high majority of our clients and the high majority of the families we serve are typically in that 55 to say 75 age, you know, age band. And so a lot of them fit that exact scenario you just described where, you know, they're having to run mom and dad to doctor's appointments or make sure that they're taken care of. In some instances, their kids or grandkids are still needing their time and assistance. And it just, it's an easy way to lose sight of you and taking care of you. And I think that's a big risk that a lot of families take on. Like we said, they have the most at stake out of anybody if something were to go wrong. And I think for a lot of people, they may maybe not even understand what happens if they die without a plan at all. You know, it varies by state. Each state is different, but ultimately state laws are going to decide who inherits your money, not you. If you don't have the proper documentation in place before you pass away, it's up to the state to decide. And that can be, you know, messy for a lot of different reasons. Maybe not a lot of our clients anymore have minor children per se, based on, you know, the retiree and pre-retiree family we typically work with. But in the case that you do, I mean, the court may have to step in and appoint who the guardian for these minor children is, even if it was somebody that you wouldn't have picked had you put your wishes down on paper with legal documents. And then most commonly what we see is when families pass away without a proper legacy plan put together, their assets can actually end up getting stuck in probate. And when that happens, it costs time. Certainly it's a lengthy process if you've ever gone through it or know somebody who has, as well as legal fees that otherwise could have been avoided. And so I know it's not fun to talk about our, you know, end of days whenever they may come, but I think for most of us, we do care about those that we're going to leave behind immensely. And if we can take a little bit of our time to ultimately save them countless hours of time and fees and emotional turmoil around having to navigate these things, this mess that we in theory are leaving behind, I think that we would all get on board with that concept. And so, you know, for our listeners out there, if you haven't taken the time yet to make sure that your legacy is protected and you don't want to leave it to chance, give our office a call, right? My team and I here at Brzezinski Group Retirement Solutions, we're happy to sit down and review any of your estate documents that you do currently have in place. And if you don't have all of them or any of them, we can kind of help identify or maybe spot some of the gaps in your plan. And then we can help take steps towards working with you to help build a plan that ultimately passes your wealth on the way that you intended. There's no cost for that review. There's certainly no obligation to work with us in any other capacity, but we're here and we're happy to take a look and see if we can add some help for you in your particularly busy life. The number today to reach us is 800-641-3361. Again, that number is 800-641-3361.
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4: Thanks for joining us today on Inside Retirement Motor City Edition with Brett Brzezinski. I'm Jen Rizak alongside Brett. He is president of Brzezinski Group Retirement Solutions. They've been helping people throughout the Metro Detroit area with retirements since 1988. And if you're just joining us today, we're talking about legacy planning and this whole idea that can sometimes get overlooked by so many people. Just, you know, it's so easy, as you said earlier, Brett, it's easy to put some of these conversations off. But I do want to ask you, there's a brand new tool that's been getting a lot of buzz, and that is this whole idea of Trump accounts, which is a way to help younger kids start saving. So Let's talk a little bit about that, Brett. How could grandparents potentially use this, for example, as a legacy tool if they're thinking about that next, you know, couple of generations and that generational wealth?
5: Yeah, and this has certainly been a popular conversation in our office. We've had countless families reach out to us and ask about these new Trump accounts and how they might be able to use them in helping their grandchildren, typically. But even for those of you out there with minor children, it could certainly apply in that case as well. And in simple terms, these Trump accounts are basically tax-deferred investment accounts that have been created specifically for children under the age of 18. They just launched on the 4th of July, and essentially they work a lot like an IRA that you might think of for retirement. You put money into these accounts. The money is then invested in, you know, S&P 500 type funds while the child is growing through their adolescence. But this is a tool that whether you're a grandparent or a parent or a friend, it doesn't matter. You can contribute up to $5,000 per year per child. So each child can get as much as $5,000 deposited into their Trump account each and every year, despite the fact that they may not have a job yet or may not be working and have the ability to save on their own, which historically has always been the requirement in order to save money into a retirement type account. It's an effective way to start passing some wealth to grandchildren for their future. It gives them the ability to grow this money tax deferred, which, you know, if you kind of look at the power of compound interest, it can really grow to a small to mid-sized fortune by the time these children are eligible to use the funds for their own retirement. And so one other key component is if you have a child in your life who was born between the year 2025 and, you know, eventually 2028, all of those children automatically get $1,000 deposited almost as an initial seed deposit from the federal government as well. So that's just free money to help kickstart this savings plan in place. And then eventually, you know, these accounts are designed not to be used per se for, you know, your child to go buy a car when they're 20, but these are accounts designed to help them get a true head start on saving for their retirement. And for those of you in or nearing retirement now, you understand firsthand just how valuable it can be to have a meaningful amount of money saved for your retirement so that one day, hopefully sooner than later, you don't have to keep getting up every day and going to work just so that you have enough money to get by. And so it's a really great tool that's been created, something that's unique that we haven't really seen before, that is a tax-advantaged account specifically for, you know, minor children, to give them a little bit of a kickstart towards their retirement years. And if you're a parent or oftentimes a grandparent and you'd like to help start making a meaningful impact for their future years, looking into a Trump account for them could be a great way to do that.
4: Brett, talk a little bit about some of the conversations that you have with your clients. You said that people have asked a little bit about this. Is it kind of a family affair sometimes when you're working with clients and they're thinking about the next generation, or how does that work when someone comes in and they're trying to express to you who all the people are in their life that they love and that they want to help financially down the road?
5: Yeah, I mean, oftentimes it's grandparents wanting to help out grandchildren, and historically it's always been wanting to help them out with funding for their college. And if that's the case, you know, the grandparents might make contributions to a 529 plan built for educational purposes. But this opportunity to give them additional money separate from a 529, specifically for that grandchild or child's retirement years, it's really created a lot of excitement amongst many, not all, but many of our retired clients, because it's a way for them to, you know, kick in some money at the holidays, you know, into this account for the kid or on their birthday. And granted, if you have minor children like I do, the last thing they care about is getting money for their retirement years. I don't even know that they can understand what that means. But obviously, those of us who have lived enough years on this planet and have saved for our own retirements certainly understand the impact of having something to kickstart our future savings plans with. And I think for those inclined to want to do that, these Trump accounts are a great way to do that. And it kind of ties into this legacy planning conversation that you and I have been having. Obviously, when we talk about legacy planning, the thing that most of us think about is, you know, what's going to happen to my family or my individual wealth once I'm gone? Mm-hmm. And so, yes, you want to make sure that you have the basics in place, right? A will and powers of attorney, maybe a living trust so you can control how and when your assets are going to pass. But even something as simple as making sure that all of your financial accounts have up-to-date beneficiaries on them. You know, if you've ever gone through a divorce or your child has gotten divorced, you know, have you taken the time to update your beneficiaries according to where your life sits today? I think that gets neglected a lot in society, and it goes back to the fact that we're all so darn busy. And so just those are the basics that I would start with. But if you want to expand upon it even further, you know, there are a ton of strategies out there that we help our retired and pre-retired clients with in terms of actually making a financial impact on the next generation. There are legacy planning financial strategies that you can start to build into your retirement if you truly want to leave a financial impactful legacy behind to kids or grandkids. And so I think at the end of the day, the number one goal when it comes to legacy planning is just that. It's to leave a legacy, not a burden. We don't want to be a burden to those we leave behind. And so again, if it's something you're interested in getting some more information on, or you'd simply like my team and I to put a second set of eyes on where you stand from a legacy planning standpoint, feel free to reach out to us. 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
4: Thanks for joining us today on Inside Retirement Motor City Edition with Brett Brzezinski. 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Again, that's 800-641-3361. And Brett, we were just talking about those new Trump accounts that launched not too long ago as an example of a new tool that came along to serve a changing demographic or some changes in our economy. And I'm wondering, what are some other times where the financial industry, where we had a new tool that was designed to help keep up with changing times? I don't think this is the first time something new like this has been rolled out.
5: No, I think the one that comes to mind, you know, immediately as you ask that question is the creation of something like the Roth IRA, right? These days, Roth IRAs are all the rage and they're all the buzz and for good reason. But it took a while, I think, for, you know, the saver, the pre-retiree in this country to really see the value in a Roth IRA. And if you think about it, Roth IRAs essentially were created as an alternative strategy from which, instead of going the more common route, which is the 401k traditional IRA path, which has always been to delay paying income tax on the portion of your wages that you were able to save into these pre-tax tax deferred retirement accounts, with the promise of then paying the income tax in retirement when you withdrew the funds. The Roth IRA was created to do the opposite. A Roth IRA basically has been designed to say, hey, I'm okay at this point in my life not getting an immediate tax break. Because again, using a traditional IRA or a 401k, when you put money in there, you're getting an immediate tax break. You're not having to pay income taxes on that portion of your wages. But all you're doing is kicking the can further down for later in life to have to square up that debt with the IRS. And it's not just owing tax on the money you put into the 401k, you're also creating a large tax bill on all of the growth of that money, in many instances, over decades and decades of years. And so one of the biggest challenges today that we have with our retired clients is helping them unwind these more traditional large pre-tax account balances they're sitting on, because now that they're retiring and they need to live off that money, it's coming at a cost of a very large tax bill for most of them. So the Roth IRA was created to give families the option of declining the immediate tax break and say, hey, I'll pay my income taxes on all of my wages as I earn them now, but any money that I put into this Roth IRA, again, I get no immediate tax benefit for it. However, for the rest of my life, decades and decades of growth on that money, all of that growth is going to occur completely tax-free. Mm. And then when I retire and I go to live off of my Roth IRA, anytime I withdraw funds from it, not only do I owe zero tax on the money I put in, I also owe zero tax on hopefully all of the growth of that account I've seen over my working years. And so oftentimes I hear our clients say, man, I wish I would have done that way back when, right? Because yeah. Who wouldn't rather have a tax-free retirement opposed to a taxable retirement? So that is one example where I think, you know, call them products or new account types have been created to try to provide an alternative means from which to accumulate wealth for your retirement. There's one more that comes to mind that I can think of. And although it's not necessarily new, the evolution of these programs is certainly newer in terms of the changes we've seen. And that would be planning for some type of long-term care insurance.
4: Sure. Yeah.
5: Right? Because again, when we talk about legacy planning, if you have a goal of leaving some of your wealth behind to your children or your grandchildren or church or charity, whatever it may be, one way that you can help increase the likelihood of leaving behind a legacy financially to your loved ones would be to ensure that in the event you need some type of long-term care assistance as you age, whether it's in-home care or nursing home care or assisted living or memory care, you name it, in the event you need that type of care without long-term care insurance in place, that could be an extremely costly period of time for you. And in turn, you're just, in this scenario, depleting your assets at such a rapid pace that you've, in turn, exhausted your ability to leave any sort of meaningful financial legacy behind. So some of our clients will opt to get long-term care policies in place for a variety of reasons, but sometimes it's because they would rather an insurance company pay the bills for that type of expensive care that they may need so that their nest egg can stay intact and eventually get transitioned on to kids or grandkids or charitable organizations. And so a lot of us may not think of it that way, but it's just another way to think about steps you can take in your planning process to be legacy inclined if that's what's important to you and your family.
4: Yeah. And Brett, I just think it's important for people to understand the fact that there are so many different options out there. It's just, it's not what it used to be, where maybe you only had the option of traditional long-term care insurance or, you know, there's so many different options out there. Do you find that people just need a little bit more? I hate to use the word education. That sounds boring, but But, you know, just a little bit more understanding of what the different options are out there versus what maybe their parents or their grandparents used.
5: Well, I think education is actually the correct word.
4: Okay.
5: Because, you know, if you know somebody that owned long-term care, maybe your parents or a friend of yours, or maybe you even looked into purchasing long-term care insurance, say 10 or more years ago, there's a good chance that you may have learned enough or heard enough from those who owned it to deter you from opting to go and buy it yourself.
4: Yeah.
5: And there's a lot of reasons for that. It's expensive. The premiums keep going up. You could pay into these policies for decades, never need them, and all the money you put in was lost, essentially, as well as many other restrictions and things like that. But in today's marketplace, the industry has changed immensely to where once families learn about options that are available in the marketplace today that did not exist, you know, a decade plus ago, they're much more typically inclined to want to pursue that. And so stick with us on the show today. In the next segment after the commercial break, let's talk about what some of these more modern long-term care options look like and how they may ultimately play a role for you in your retirement. Again, stick with us today, Inside Retirement Motor City Edition.
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4: Thanks for joining us today on Inside Retirement Motor City Edition with Brett Brzezinski. I'm Jen Rizak alongside Brett. He is the president of Brzezinski Group Retirement Solutions. They've been helping people throughout the Metro Detroit area with retirement since 1988. Certainly over the course of those decades, there have been a lot of changes with things like the economy and taxes and what we're talking about right now, which is the options for dealing with health care and long-term care in retirement. As we get back into it, if you do hear something you'd like to get some more answers on, maybe you'd like to get some time set up with Brett and the team to talk through what options make the most sense for you and your family as it relates to long-term care and those healthcare costs in retirement, 800-641-3361. That's how you can reach Brett and the team at Brzezinski Group Retirement Solutions. Again, that's 800-641-3361. So, Brett, as you were saying earlier, there are some, I like how you phrase this, modern solutions when it comes to some of these challenges like long-term care.
5: There are. There's a handful of very much what I would describe as consumer-friendly products in the marketplace today that previously in life did not exist. And I think a lot of these insurance companies have heard and listened to the masses about their complaints regarding the old school, what I call dinosaur versions of long-term care. And they've created solutions that meet more of today's consumers' interests. And so, you know, one of the big negatives of owning long-term care is historically you would make an annual premium payment of some amount for this policy in case you needed it. But year after year, you were making a premium payment for something that you may ultimately never need. And if you never needed the policy and you passed away peacefully in your sleep, let's say, you know, all that money you put in essentially was gone. The insurance company got to keep it. So with some of these more modern products that exist today, A lot of them have something referred to as a return of premium feature, which means that when you put money into these policies, obviously it's intended to give you, you know, considerably more money back in the event that you need long-term care. But if you're one of those people who never need the policy and pass away peacefully in your sleep, a lot of these policies today, all the money that you put in will then be returned back to your beneficiaries. So it can overcome that negative of, hey, it's use it or lose it, right? That is one big change we've seen with some products in the marketplace today. You know, another concern I've heard is the desire to want to protect their retirement years against a major long-term care expense. Because I should just pause. Remember, it's important to understand that when you need long-term care, and statistically, you're more likely to need it than not in retirement, these are costs that are typically not absorbed through Medicare, right? If you don't have some type of long-term care insurance policy, it could be extremely financially devastating to you and eventually your surviving spouse if you're married by having to foot that bill on your own. And so one of the things I've heard is, well, Brett, we really want this coverage and we're willing to put some of our resources towards it. But what if decades from now, we need the money to live on that we put into this policy because otherwise we're afraid we might run out of money someday in our retirement? Well, there are products out there today that you can put money in. They'll actually grow or have the potential to grow and gain interest on your deposit over time. And then down the road, if you don't need long-term care, or maybe you just don't want long-term care for whatever the reason or change has, that money can then be taken back out and spent on things like, you know, bills and groceries or a vacation. So you're not having to any longer permanently part ways with your money, but you can temporarily take some of your assets and move them into a policy that in the event you need long-term care, it creates a much larger pool of money that you can access via benefits to cover those expenses instead of using your own. And then I'll take it even one step further, because we're talking about legacy planning today. You know, there are many families, not all, but many families that we work with as their comprehensive, you know, holistic retirement advisor. And, you know, yes, we're going to help them, you know, invest their money for retirement, and we're going to help them, you know, build a well laid out income plan, and we're going to help them save money in taxes if we can. And all those things are constants. But when we talk about legacy planning, every once in a while, a family will say that it's really important to them to leave a financial legacy behind to kids or grandkids or whomever. And so one of the strategies that you might consider is, you know, there are many retirees today who will actually go out and they'll purchase a life insurance policy. Of course, not because they need life insurance in the traditional sense of, you know, when we're younger and we have minor children, if something were to happen to us, we need to make sure there's money to take care of our loved ones. Well, when you're retired, you don't have that risk of financial loss anymore in your life if you were to pass away typically. But remember, when you inherit a life insurance policy, the death benefit paid out from a life insurance policy, that is typically completely tax-free. And so you can transfer wealth tax-free to the next generation upon your passing if they are the beneficiary of a life insurance policy. Well, there are some versions of these policies today that retirees are purchasing for the intent of leaving tax-free money behind to their kids or grandkids that will actually have long-term care features built into the life insurance policy. So in layman's language, you know, speaking on behalf of a recent client of ours, you know, they said, hey, we would like to leave our kids and grandkids $1 million divvied up between them. That was a goal of theirs. So this family went out and we took a look at the marketplace and we identified a $1 million life insurance policy that they could certainly afford within their retirement budget that upon their passing would pay their kids and grandkids a total of $1 million tax-free. However, in this family's case, they also were really concerned about a long-term care event financially affecting them as they continue to age in retirement. So we found a version of this legacy planning life insurance policy that had long-term care built inside of it. So essentially, although the policy was intended to leave this legacy financially behind to kids and grandkids, if mom or dad or grandma or grandpa, while still alive, needed long-term care, they could actually go into their life insurance policy and start to withdraw portions of the death benefit tax-free to use for their own long-term care expenses instead of having to blow through their brokerage account, their bank accounts, or their retirement accounts. And so That's just a very quick off-the-cuff example of some of these more, quote, consumer-friendly tools that can meet particular goals and financial objectives of various retirees and pre-retirees. And so the whole moral of this segment that I would kind of tie a bow on is you have to think ahead. And despite how crazy life is, we have to make sure that when we're gone, our family is as best taken care of as they can be per our wishes. And unfortunately, the way the system is set up, that doesn't just happen automatically. It requires a little bit of planning and action.

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0: Thanks for joining us today on Inside Retirement Motor City Edition with Brett Brzezinski. Brett is president of Brzezinski Group Retirement Solutions. They've been helping people throughout the Metro Detroit area with retirement since 1988. Brett is also the author of the book, Cheers to the Best Years, Your Guide to a Confident Retirement, as we continue talking about what it means to do that long-term planning and really thinking ahead when it comes to your retirement and all the financial pieces that go with it. 800-641-3361. That's the number you can call to get in touch with Brett and the team at Brzezinski Group Retirement Solutions. You can schedule some time to talk with them a little bit more to get those questions answered and start getting that plan in place. 800-641-3361. So Brett, when we talk a little bit about planning for the long term, and gosh, retirements can last decades. This is really long-term planning that we're thinking about here. What does that look like when we are trying to solve for that income piece of it and trying to figure out, okay, I've retired now. I'm no longer earning a paycheck at my job. How do I start putting together a plan, or what are some ways to start thinking about putting together that income plan for a 20, 30, 40 year retirement?
2: Well, it's probably the biggest challenge I think retirees face is learning how to take a lifetime's worth of work and savings and accumulation of money to get to the point to where they no longer have to go to work and they can retire. And then being tasked with the decision or the, you know, the planning needs to know, okay, well, now what am I supposed to do? How do I create an income that I can live off of in retirement from this summation of my life's work and savings? And for many, I think it sounds easy. You know, you say, well, I'm just going to, every time I need money, I'm going to just make a withdrawal from my 401k or from my brokerage account, almost as if it's a bank account. And there are many retirees who do that. And for some of them, if they had enough saved and they live well within their means and they don't live too long of a life, that could turn out okay for them. But time and time again, you know, when we read different articles and surveys and stories about retirees, whether it's through AARP or any other publication, time and time again, you know, we see that the largest fear, and it's been this way for a while, but the largest fear of the retiree or the pre-retiree is the fear that they might outlive their money.
0: Yeah.
2: Right? I mean, people are living a lot longer than they used to because of medical advancements. Everything is so darn expensive these days with no sign of slowing. You know, taxes are becoming a problem for a lot of retirees. And so when you stack all these things up, you know, we have to just kind of hope that we have enough money to last our whole remaining years we have on this earth. And so as a retirement income planner by trade, you know, oftentimes I sit down and I just walk families through, you know, some of the mistakes that we've seen retirees make over the decades that led to them really struggling financially in retirement, as well as some of the success stories that we've had a chance to witness in what some of the things or strategies families who have retired and come before you have done that worked out well for them. It's absolutely critical that, preferably before you retire, but certainly as soon as you can once you've retired, if you didn't do it yet, you sit down with a retirement planning professional who understands the intricacies of developing a comprehensive retirement income plan specific for you and your family. I'll give you one example.
0: Mm-hmm.
2: I think we all understand the value or the importance of having diversification in our overall investments,
0: mm-hmm.
2: right? We don't want the old, we don't want all of our eggs in one basket. That's too risky.
0: That's right.
2: Right. Well, I am a believer in that same concept when it comes to diversifying the options or the varying sources of income we can draw from in retirement. If we simply put all of our eggs in that proverbial basket of income, we are inviting uncertainty or unknowns or some level of risk into our quality of life in retirement. You know, we want to ideally have various options from which we can tap on and off income throughout retirement. And speaking on behalf of the many clients that we work

0: with in retirement. You know, a lot of times we'll use one or two income sources for a couple of years, and then we'll shut those off and we'll go and turn on income sources 3 and 4. And then eventually we might get into income source 5 or 6. And that's because we had the plan built, and it allows us to adapt to the economic environment we're all living in. So, for example, as we sit here today, taxes in our country, income tax rates, are historically low. If you're like me, you don't ever feel like taxes are low, I'm sure, but from a historical standpoint, they're very, very low. And when you take a look at the debt that our country has, you know, roughly $40 trillion and growing by the millisecond, at some point in your retirement years, it's highly likely that tax rates in our country will have to rise for all of us simply to offset the big debt that we've amassed. And so if taxes today are low, historically speaking, and there is a high degree of probability that they're going to be higher later at some point down the road, you know, that might encourage you to start spending first from the accounts that you have to pay taxes on, instead of waiting to pay taxes on those accounts later in retirement at what could be a higher rate. Now, that is not specific advice for all of you, right? Everybody has their own unique situation. But if we have options, because we've created this diversified income plan for retirement, it gives us the ability to pick and choose which accounts to take withdrawals from at which time. And that's going to ideally change over time based on tax rates and based on inflation and interest rates and medical expenses. And we could go on and on. But simply going into retirement without a plan and a well laid out strategy as to where your income is going to come from year after year, decade after decade, you're taking a large risk on with your life's work. And it certainly doesn't need to be that way. I think a lot of times families get really comfortable working with that broker or that accumulation specialist that helped them grow their money in the stock market while they were working. And they did a great job of doing that. But then it's natural to assume that your broker is also equally as prepared to guide you through all of the intricacies of the retirement years, with income planning and tax reduction planning and healthcare planning on top of the investment side. And that's where I think there's a big gap in our industry. And it's one of the reasons why Berzinski Group Retirement Solutions is as successful as it is. We specifically work with families in Metro Detroit who are retired or nearing retirement, period. And that just allows us to, I think, take a more comprehensive approach to the needs of a retiree instead of trying to serve all walks of life. If you're looking for some assistance on building your retirement income plan, or maybe you just want to find out how much income per year you could generate from your existing savings and how to do it right, and maybe how to avoid doing it wrong, simply give us a call. As a matter of fact, if you're one of the next callers on the show, we'll provide for you a complimentary retirement income analysis, no cost, no obligation. That number today is 800-641-3361. 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
3: Thanks for joining us today on Inside Retirement Motor City Edition with Brett Berzinski. 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I am Jen Rizak alongside. And Brett, you said something earlier that's going to prompt me to ask kind of a big question for our final minutes of the show today, but you mentioned earlier that even though it might not feel like it, taxes are lower right now than what we have historically seen in the past. might not always be the case. And so let's talk a little bit about what are some strategies to consider, Brett, when we're thinking again in the long term about what can we do to potentially lower that bite taken out of our retirement savings.
0: Well, I think when we talk taxes, the biggest thing I could tell our listeners, and the only word that if you remember from this whole show when it comes to taxes, is I would use the word opportunity. There is a tremendous opportunity for many of you right here and now as it pertains to keeping more money in your pocket and in turn giving less of your money away to the IRS and the government later down the road. Now, this isn't just some unique offer or opportunity we're all facing today. This has been the case for many of the last number of years, going all the way back to roughly 2017 during the tax cuts that were put in place. Well, those tax cuts are still here today. And so it has created a very consumer-friendly environment from which to address, if you're like a lot of the clients I work with, to address this large tax bill that is looming for you in your retirement years. And of course, when I say large tax bill, I'm referring to those of you who have accumulated a good amount of your retirement savings in a tax-deferred pre-tax retirement account, something like a 401k, a 403b, a traditional IRA. For many of you, that's the only tool you used to build your nest egg for retirement. And for many of you out there, that means that you're sitting on a very large tax bill, in many instances, to the government that you're going to have to address at some point in retirement. Well, if I'm still working or I'm retired, either way, and somebody simply tells me that, hey, Brett, I've got a great offer or a great deal to provide you. You could pay me some tax today, or you could pay me potentially much more in tax later. Which would I pick? Well, I would probably try to take advantage of the deal that you're offering me today. And in layman's language, taxes in our country today are on sale. But in order to take advantage of that tax sale, it requires proactive planning to address your current situation so that we can identify what opportunities and strategies are there for the taking for you, opposed to perhaps others that don't make sense. Now, it's really easy to say, hey, Brett, I want you to, you know, take a look at our situation and tell us how much money we could save in tax and maybe a step-by-step in what we need to do. And that is possible, but there's so much more to it because in order to do a tax plan, you also have to have awareness around how that's going to affect your retirement income plan, how it ties into your retirement investment strategy. All of these things are cohesive in nature and truly impact one another. And it's why, at the end of the day, here at Brzezinski Group Retirement Solutions, we focus on the comprehensive total picture of retirement versus just the investment side only or just the tax side only, because it's very difficult for us to do our jobs properly while adhering to the fiduciary standard that exists so that we can address what's best for the client without understanding how it's going to tie into all of those different parts of your retirement. But at the end of the day, if we simply zoom back out to 10,000 feet and understand that we owe tax on all of our pre-tax accounts at some point in retirement, and if there is a reasonable chance that the taxes we owe on those accounts are going to be more later than they are today, we would be likely doing ourselves a disservice if we didn't try our best to reduce that tax bill now instead of increasing it by doing nothing for later down the road. And although there's nothing that tells us that that's factually going to happen, simply, again, understanding that today's tax rates are historically low. In your lifetimes, they've been considerably more than they are at this moment in time. I mean, at one point, the highest tax rate in our country was in the 70% range.
3: Wow.
0: Today, it's 37%.
3: Yep.
0: And so although that's still a lot, it's way less than it has been in some of our lifetimes. And so because of the debt and because of the spending and because of the statistical likelihood of them having to raise taxes just to fix the problems that have been created financially in this country, I don't want our retired clients to get caught in the crosshairs of that smack dab in their most vulnerable years of retirement. Because at the end of the day, you only get one retirement. It's absolutely critical that you get it right. So again, whether it's legacy planning and making sure you've got your documents in place and that you've got your long-term, if at all, charitable strategies lined up, if you've taken measures to protect your retirement from a very real long-term care threat, or maybe it's something as simple as getting a strategy in place to line up where your income is going to come from in retirement so you 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
6: News this hour at Town Hall. I'm Bob Agnew in Washington. President Trump said Friday his administration has entered a sweeping agreement with Venezuela, while it could give the U.S. access to vast amounts of untapped oil reserves.
7: President Trump, in a social media post announcing the agreement, said it was negotiated by Secretary of State Marco Rubio, Defense Secretary Pete Hegseth, and Venezuela's acting president, Delcy Rodriguez. Rodriguez's government said in a statement the deal involves development of 17 fields with a proven potential of 65 billion barrels. It said the agreement could draw $100 billion in investment into Venezuela's oil industry and yield over $209 billion in taxes for Caracas. Bernie Bennett reporting.
6: Arkansas Senator Tom Cotton spoke with the Salem Radio Network this week about the ongoing economic sanctions against Iran. He said the U.S. has no need to rush in and make a deal with the Islamic regime.
8: We can continue to keep that pressure on. We can keep the strait, certainly the southern side of the Strait of Hormuz, open to make sure we're getting out enough oil to keep gas prices under control for Americans. There's no reason for us to strike any kind of bad deal with the revolutionary fanatics in charge of Iran who have been trying to kill Americans for 47 years.
6: Senator Cotton told the Salem Radio Network this week that the U.S. should continue targeting entities that help Iran evade sanctions, especially those involved in oil exports and activities connected to the Iranian Revolutionary Guard. Poor weather temporarily hampered aerial rescue operations in Nepal this week as a search for thousands of people in the areas devastated by that catastrophic flash flooding along the border with China entered into a fourth day. Rescue workers and military personnel have been working around the clock since Wednesday's disaster. It's known to have killed close to 700 people and left about 3,000 still missing. Some survivors have been pulled from the mud. Crews continue searching several locations for those who are still missing. More of these stories at townhall.com.
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17: Welcome to the Larry O'Connor Show. I'm not Larry O'Connor. I'm guest host Kirk Schlichter. Larry O'Connor is off on vacation. That lazy, lazy bum. Actually, Larry O'Connor is one of my best friends. We started out together here in Los Angeles. I'm coming to you from the West Coast, which inexplicably is more humid than the rest of the country. I mean, I spend half my time living in Houston, so I know from humidity. But man, it's like walking in a sauna out here. Anyway, Larry O'Connor and I got together out here in the late aughts during the Tea Party era. We started hanging out with this guy. You might remember his name, Andrew Breitbart. And we've been pals ever since. I am now a senior columnist out at townhall.com. You can read my stuff every Monday, Wednesday, and Thursday. Plus, if you're a Town Hall VIP member, you can check out my special stream of courteousness videos and my little weekend podcast. I do a bunch of stuff over there, just like Larry does. I am also a retired United States Army colonel. I was an infantry officer. I served in Desert Storm, where I ran a heavily armed car wash. I went to Kosovo after 9/11, where I helped them build mushroom factories. And of course, I was in the Los Angeles riots. Not as one of the rioters. I was out there with the 3rd Battalion, 160th Infantry. You know, Los Angeles downtown feels a lot safer when you have a locked and loaded M16 automatic rifle. So I've got kind of a varied background. I'm also an author. I wrote the Kelly Turnbull series of conservative action novels. My new novel, not in the Kelly Turnbull series, but awesome in its own way, coming out from Passage Press, is American Warlord. You can get American Warlord when it comes out on November 3rd. That's Election Day. We'll be talking about elections a lot today on the Larry O'Connor Show. But you can go pre-order American Warlord on Amazon, and you should. If you don't, well, you're going to die alone and lonely. Let me tell you, there is so much stuff going on today, but there's one thing that everybody's talking about, and that is data centers and their associated problems. We are going to be talking a lot about that, and we want to hear what you have to say about data centers and about the impact that these things are having. They're having a huge impact, and it's not exactly as you would think. We're going to want to talk to you, 855-784-4255. That's the Salem hotline here on the Salem Radio Network, Salem News Channel, 855-784-4255. I got to tell you, I'm a lawyer. I made arguments for a living before I said about 18 months ago, I'm not going to practice anymore. So I got to confess something to you. I'm kind of torn. There's good arguments and bad arguments swirling around this. There are legitimate concerns by people about what's happening with data centers and the power infrastructure that go along with them. But there's also concerns about foreign influence. Donald Trump is convinced that the campaign against data centers is driven largely by the communist Chinese. And, well, he's got access to information that we don't. He's, you know, he's got the whole CIA talking to him. But just last night, X came out and said, look, we've found bot farms that are dedicated by foreign powers to trying to convince Americans that data centers are terrible. What do data centers do anyway? Well, data centers power all this stuff. Your cell phone, your internet, your interwebs, your Grindr. Well, maybe not your Grindr. For AI to succeed, and AI is the future. I mean, just in the last year, all of our lives have completely changed. Our lives are going to change a lot more as the whole data center thing continues to expand. But man, there's a cost to it because let's face it, data centers are ugly and gross. Who wants, you know, dumpy, gross buildings in your neighborhood? Who wants to hear that incessant buzzing noise? Who wants to have them soaking up a bunch of water? Who wants them driving up your power bills? Now, they're all good arguments. I don't want that stuff in my neighborhood. On the other hand, I want all the stuff that data centers bring. Okay? And there are ways to get around it. But, you know, there's a cost. Let's listen in real quick to something from Nick Minuk. It's a report he did on some of the infrastructure costs and the costs to people and frankly generations of their lives from this whole argument.
18: It'll come through here. It'll come all the way through our drain field.
19: Valley Links and Dominion Energy's proposed 765 kilovolt transmission line would rip right through the bank's front yard and sit right by their house.
18: This is like generational wealth. As far as a mom, I would love to leave this to my children. I would love to think that one of them decided to come up here. We raised cows, we sold beef, it paid college tuition, it fed our family, it fed our extended families. This is the American dream. We work two jobs, both of us, to take care of the kids and pay for this. It's pretty upsetting just to be taken away.
19: Her daughter is concerned about the impact the line would have on the wildlife in Shenandoah.
20: It just feels like, you know, people in the countryside just being kind of like forgotten once again. It just seems like our needs are being pushed to the side, and others are being more prioritized, and it's not really fair.
19: The line would also impact Rod's farm and run right behind his house.
21: They would put this enormous towers that would tower over 170 feet over the house.
19: Rod is the chairman of the Clark County Sanitary Authority. His biggest concern is the impact the project could have on drinking water for most of the county.
21: If they start blasting and drilling into the limestone, which inevitably the limestone is not very far under our feet here, it has the potential of damaging that spring.
19: Everywhere we went, we saw signs saying protect Clark County.
22: It's been that my whole life.
19: The line would run straight through Bevan's ninth generation family farm that has been in her family since before the United States was founded. They even have the original land deed from Lord Fairfax. The line would go directly over her family cemetery where she buried her husband last year.
22: Just losing him and going through the trauma of that, and then going through the trauma of understanding that this could change even more in my life and my kids' lives and their kids' lives, it's a lot, and they're just taking away too much.
19: And down the road, the line would stretch over Christine's property where she operates a horse training business.
23: If this runs through the front of my property, it would end my business. This is my life. And to think that I have worked and been here 25 years, and they can come and take this away from me.
17: That was Nick Minnick's report on ABC 7 WJLA, talking about the very real effect on very real people. And you gotta wonder, do we really need to go out to beautiful rural areas and tear them up? Now, on the other hand, if you watch that video closely, you know, as one woman was talking about the problem with power lines, in the background, There are power lines. There are always going to be power lines. We need infrastructure, but you know what? We also do we also need to bulldoze family heritage? Do we need to bulldoze beautiful agricultural and wild areas? These are questions I can't answer. I need you to answer. 855-784-4255. That's 855-784-4255. Let's talk about data centers. Let's figure this out. Because I got to say, if I was the guy, if I was a tech bro, and I grew up right around Silicon Valley out in San Mateo, California, but I was not a tech bro. I just drove up and down El Camino Real playing Fog Hat on my 73 Mustang's AM radio. If I was a tech bro, I would do a lot better job of convincing people that I'm not some evil volcano dwelling supervillain, with a hairless cat on my lap. Okay, these guys have done a terrible job of making the case for their own technology. We love the technology. We don't love what it costs. But there are ways around it. You can have water systems that are closed systems, so you're not draining all the groundwater away. You can soundproof things. You can make ugly buildings look pretty. There are ways to ameliorate the consequences of this. But man, these tech guys are not doing a great job. There are still Carnegie libraries out there. There are still charities from what the old robber barons, who were pretty smart about PR, used to set up. But what are the tech bros giving us besides attitude and internet censorship? Not much. Not much. No wonder everybody hates them. 855-784-4255. That's 855-784-4255. I'm guest host Kurt Schlichter on the Larry O'Connor Show. Call in. We're going to talk about this data center problem. We're going to get this solved. We'll be right back.
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5: This is Hugh Hewitt for townhall.com. The Islamic Republic is reeling as summer closes. Operation Economic Outcast is squeezing an already flustered and failing regime. As that regime grows increasingly desperate, there are warnings that Iran may well be considering one or even many October surprise attacks on Israel, the United States, or anywhere that its weapons or terrorists can reach. America's military is certainly prepared, but the public ought to be braced too. Aging revolutionaries in Tehran, whose dreams and fantasies lie in ruins around them, are unlikely to surrender power and go quietly into exile. So the idea of a grand gesture through suicidal attacks has to appeal to the remnants of the once powerful but now nearly spent regime. Fanatics with nothing to lose pose a specific kind of threat, and it's not a rational one. Americans should support President Trump, the efforts of Operation Economic Outcast, and the military as the Islamic Republic plays out its last few desperate moves. I'm Hugh Hewitt.
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17: Welcome back to the Larry O'Connor Show. I'm guest host Kurt Schlichter. We're talking data centers, and so is President Trump. Here's what President Trump had to say the other day out on the tarmac. If you pick the right location, and it's got to be not every location is perfect for it, but if you pick the right location, what it means for a community is jobs and lots of money and lower taxes. And there are lots of places out there saying, you know, we're able to build a new school, we're able to cut property taxes. Other people are saying, well, you know, there aren't that many jobs for it, and a lot of them are pretty much security guards kind of spinning their billy club as they walk around. So again, we've got, you know, we got a lot of conflicting arguments. We're going to be helped to sort those out when we have Will Hild of Consumers First join us in the next block. But right now, I want to know what you guys think. I want to know what you Larry O'Connor listeners have to say. Let's start with John in Michigan. John, welcome to the show.
24: Good morning, Colonel. Thank you for your service.
17: I was a colonel. I didn't do anything. I just sat there drinking coffee where the sergeant major told me to stand. What do you think of all this stuff, John?
24: I've been in construction for 40-plus years, and the company I work for is currently working on the electrical of a very large, brand-new data center outside of Ann Arbor in a beautiful town called Saline. It's a rural farming town full of cornfields. And it's a shame of what they've done to that area. I actually went out to the job site, and I'm just driving through thinking about how beautiful it is, and then I turn this corner, and there's this ugly monstrosity out in the middle of nowhere. They've got 11 of them planned. They're acquiring more land, and I'm so disgusted by the whole situation with AI and with these that I've actually moved my returns this ugly monstrosity out in the middle of nowhere. They've got 11 of them planned. They're acquiring more land, and I'm so disgusted by the whole situation with AI and with these that I've actually moved my retirement up to just get out of this industry. I don't even want to work on it anymore.
17: Well, John, you're a construction pro. Do we have to make the buildings ugly? I mean, does it have to look terrible? I mean, yeah, we need infrastructure, right? I mean, you got to have a sewage treatment plant. You got to have power plants. We're going to need data centers. Do they have to look like, something out of Stalin's brutalist phase?
24: Obviously, they don't, and these people have more money to spend. I mean, money is not even an object on these jobs. But what bothers me more is that we have areas, like there's a community north of us called Flint, which is a highly depressed area. They lost all their automotive industry years back. They

0: have square miles of vacant property where plants were torn down. Why don't they put them in areas like that? Why do they have to put them in a beautiful farming rural community?
1: Could it be that places like Flint are full of corrupt municipal governments that are going to essentially loot and pillage the data center guys? I mean, that, maybe that's it. I think as a practical matter, yeah, let's put them in a depressed area. Let's give those folks jobs. Let's do it where they can really use it. On the other hand, places like Flint and other Democrat-run cities made themselves so repulsive to business, and I'm a Californian, so I understand governments being repulsive to business, that they've just taken themselves out of the equation. What do you think?
0: It's quite possible. I mean, I don't dispute that. It's just that Celine basically fought this tooth and nail, the township, and eventually it was proposed that basically Oracle said, we have enough money that we will bury you in legal costs and you'll lose, and they gave in. So it's the money. It's everything is driven by the money.
1: Yeah, and that's a problem. Now, and thank you, John, from Michigan. I appreciate it. Now, producer Heather Hunter, who wonderful, she showed me something from in Northern Virginia area. There's a little handout from a candidate who said, I will stop data centers. You might think, oh, well, some pinko leftist commie. This guy's a Republican. This is a Republican thing. Greg Abbott has put a pause on data centers. My erstwhile governor, because I sometimes live in Texas. I'm confused. You guys can help me. We got some calls waiting. I want you guys to call in. We'll get back to you after Will Hurd. 855-784-4255. I'm guest host Kurt Schlichter. Stick around for more.
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6: With SRN News, I'm Bob Agnew in Washington. The search continues hopefully and prayerfully for survivors in Nepal after that massive wall of water came down after a glacier melted and caused basically a high mountain lake to pour down on lower areas this week. At least 670 people now known to have been killed, some 3,000 still missing. At one point, U.S. officials said that 90 Americans were among those still unaccounted for. President Trump is warning countries that support Iran as tensions threaten oil shipments through the Strait of Hormuz, threatening any allies who do business with Tehran right now, especially its oil industry, is part of the latest economic sanctions being leveled against Tehran, pressuring that country to give up its quest for a nuclear weapon. A Dutch drug addiction and mental health institute is warning users that there's a potentially lethal ecstasy pill making the rounds these days. This one has been shaped to look like the head of President Trump. This is SRN News.
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15: Welcome back to the Larry O'Connor Show. I'm guest host Kurt Schlichter, and we are talking data centers. I got to tell you, I'm confused. I see the arguments for, I see the arguments against, I see the tech bros being jerks, I see the damn communists trying to stifle our innovation. There's a lot of things to figure out. I want to know what you think. 855-784-4255. That's 855-784-4255. Call into the Larry O'Connor Show. Have your voice heard. And right now, we're going to hear from Will Hild, who is the Executive Director of Consumer Research. You can follow him on X at Consumers First. And Will just wrote an op-ed at foxnews.com, which I suggest you check out. Data centers forgot the consumer, and that could cost America the AI race. Hi, Will. Welcome to the show. Do you think us not wanting our neighborhoods and our rural areas bulldozed and turned into a brutalist hellscape means we're going to fall behind the damn Chinese communists in artificial intelligence? Or do you think there's another way that we can win and not live in an industrial nightmare?
16: Yeah, I think you're 100% right. I think there is. And your comments there, I think, alluded to the points that I make in my op-ed, which is that big tech has not been a good actor in this discussion, and it's allowed voices that are, you know, the same degrowth, anti-energy voices that were pushing ESG and net zero a few years ago until Trump won, to now use those same mentalities to fight data centers. But that's really the fault of big tech, because instead of coming to the consumer and explaining all the benefits of data centers and all the benefits of technology and working with localities to answer the questions of energy and noise and water and, as you said, beautification of the landscape, they come from a position of condescension and steamrolling people. And so that was really the point of my op-ed, which is we need this technology. We're talking through a data center right now. If there wasn't data centers, you and I would not be having this conversation. But that doesn't mean that big tech just gets whatever they want without a discussion. And that's been the big issue.
15: Well, you know, Will Hild, these big tech guys are a bunch of autistic jerks. They see. Look, I'm a lawyer, right? When I was practicing, I had to stand up in front of 12 people who wouldn't make an excuse to get out of jury duty and convince them of stuff. I had to use facts and evidence, and yeah, sometimes a little emotion. These tech guys think they just can go in and decree, yeah, we're going to take your, you know, bucolic, pastoral, rural paradise and turn it into, you know, Stuttgart. And nobody wants that. Here's my thought. Tell me if I'm wrong. They could go into places like John from Michigan said, go into Flint, Michigan, which is already kind of wrecked and in decline, a real Rust Belt kind of community, and you could build there. But you've got a problem. You've got an established municipal government with a little bit of money, probably Democrat, totally corrupt, bad infrastructure, and that's a problem. So it's a lot easier to take your trillions of dollars, go out and basically bully, threaten, and buy your way into some small rural community that can't fight back. Is that what's happening?
16: I wouldn't characterize it quite that way. First of all, I think that's the first time I've ever seen lawyers used as the non-autistic comparison in a profession.
15: I only use my lawyer powers for good instead of evil.
16: Yeah, I think there's some truth to that in the sense that you're right. If you go into some of these areas that are dilapidated, closer to cities, what you'll find is a usually Democratic-led leadership that would extract and delay construction so much so that it's not worth even trying, because these people have clearly destroyed, their governance has destroyed so many great American cities. That's exactly what they would do to any plans to build anything interesting or you know, growth focused, because that's what they do. That's what far left Democrats do. That said, I wouldn't say that these data centers are always bullying. There's been a number of communities where they've gone in and said, you know, we'd like to build one in this area. What are your concerns? You know, water, energy, noise. We'll address those. And what can we get for you in the community? So that this isn't just some alien ship dumping, like you said, some bizarre building in the middle of your bucolic atmosphere. This is something that aids the community. So you've had places where they've built firehouses, police stations, schools, they've rehabbed old schools, they've built infrastructure that lowered energy costs for everyone in the area. And I think what you're seeing is those rural communities, you know, some of them, I'm not saying that big tech has always been a good player. That's the point of my op-ed. They haven't. But in a lot of these communities where these things have been built, it's not because the rural communities can't fight back. It's because they've come to the negotiation table and gotten something out of it. And a lot of these inner cities, if they had that kind of governance, they wouldn't be in the position that they're already in.
15: Well, Will Hild, look, this is what makes the whole debate so tough, because there are legitimate arguments on both sides. This stuff is important. We need data centers. They also impose a cost. There are big tech guys who go in and bully local communities. There are also local communities who absolutely love their data centers. They have come to an arrangement. They are perfectly happy with having these data centers there. And I just I think it scrambles because there's so many. Because there are so many conflicting pieces of evidence, it scrambles common alliances. I mean, you've got Greg Abbott in Texas, right, who is a very, very conservative, very pro-business governor, and he's saying, hey, time out, halt. We're going to stop the building of data centers. We're going to audit them and see just what the hell's going on here. But you also have the same thing from Kathy Hochul, who's just banning them outright in New York, which, of course, is the Democrat way. I see a lot of and then you got the outside foreign influence, the same thing you had with fracking. They want to stop America from advancing. They want to stop us from becoming energy independent. They want to stop us from becoming AI independent. And that's a real thing, too. I'm not saying that people are fooled or tricked into opposing having an ugly data center stuck on their block.

0: had players, like you said, from overseas who are, I think, influencing, trying to create a wedge issue the same way that they push net zero and anti-growth policies that help China and Russia. But then lastly, as I've said, big tech has been an absolute horrible player in this. And even though I think ultimately we need the data centers that they are proposing to build, like you said, they need to find somebody who's not super autistic to be coming to these communities humbly, earnestly, answering questions, even if they're irrational. I'm not saying these are irrational questions. They are rational questions. But even if people are off base in some of their assumptions around what these data centers do, how they work, what their energy costs are, what their effect on the water sources are going to be. They need to be patient with people because these are people's communities. For big tech, this is just some data center they're plopping down so they can run fiber optic to it and run a bunch of servers. But this is somebody's home, and they need to be changing their tone in the way I think that they're talking to a lot of communities. That said, I think a lot of communities should come to the table with a position of abundance, meaning what can we get out of this that's going to make our area better? Good jobs, good American jobs, not H-1Bs, not foreigners from across the pond, as the British say. They need to find Americans to do these jobs, and then they need to offer the community something. So if you have nothing, you know, to do with working at the data center, building the data center, you still need to benefit from that. And we have seen a lot of communities like that. Indiana and Michigan's utility right now is lowering energy costs because the demand being so consistent from these data centers has allowed them to build out their infrastructure in a way that the average citizen is actually paying about $100 less per month in their electrical bill. So there are real benefits for communities that want these deals, but big tech should come to people in a humble way, and they shouldn't try to steamroll anybody.
1: Well, look, I think you're absolutely right about that, because it isn't going to work. They're not going to bully us into submission. And the arguments from kind of the old, you know, the old Chamber of Commerce Republicans who are like, well, you know, Milton Friedman said... That stuff has been completely, we're done with it. We are not economic determinants anymore. If we were, we would say, throw open the gates to the third world and allow all the illegal aliens in because that's cheap labor. That's good for the economy. I think Republicans, many Republicans, not all, have discovered that quality of life is important to Republicans too. What economic decisions can't be done in a vacuum. You have to take into account the effect on our culture and our daily lives. If you, Will Hurd, were a neurodivergent tech bro and you wanted to go to a community, how would you approach a rural community to convince them of the benefits of entertaining a data center in their area?
0: Yeah. Well, I would go back to the basics of sales, which is don't sell them on why it benefits you. Sell them on why it benefits them. And running in and either claiming that, hey, we own the land and this is America and we can do whatever we want to it, that's not going to work because we believe in local and federal control, or federated control here in the United States, so that the subsidiaries of these states get a say. And then I would start with how can I make their lives better? So like you mentioned, making sure that the data center is not an eyesore. Explaining that you're going to bring in energy infrastructure that's actually going to lower their energy costs, not suck up their electricity, make them compete with their own power plants that they've already built. And then explain how the newer technologies don't rely on evaporative technology for water. They don't use water except to fill up the closed loop systems that these things run on. So it's not going to be a draw on their water table or their local water sources. And then explain.
1: Well, Will Hurd, hey, Will, we're running out of time.
0: To do that.
1: Well, we're running out of time, Will Hurd, of Consumers Research. Thank you very much for joining us on this important issue. We're going to be taking your calls next, 855-784-4255. I'm guest host Kurt Schlichter. This is the Larry O'Connor Show. I want you to stick around.

0: for his tragic assassination on September 10th, 2025, conservative leader Charlie Kirk sat down for one of his final interviews to wrestle with a timeless question. Does God still speak today? That conversation became the foundation for the powerful and provocative new documentary, Can You Hear Me Now?, that explores prophecy, faith, scripture, history, and the role believers are called to play in our culture today. Follow director Matthew Thayer's investigation, examining the evidence, weighing today's most prominent prophetic voices against scripture, history, political, and scientific scrutiny. 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If you appreciate thoughtful conversations about faith, history, and the public square, I believe you'll find this film compelling. 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
10: Welcome back to the Larry O'Connor Show. I'm guest host Kurt Schlichter. We're talking data centers. And I got to tell you, I'm confused. I see this side of the issue. I see that side of the issue. And I see a bunch of damn communists and pinkos getting all involved and trying to screw over America. Help, you got to help me sort it out. And nobody can do that better than our callers. Let me go to Ryan in Maryland. Ryan, welcome to the show. What do you have to say?
11: Hi, how you doing? I'm looking at different data centers over in China that they've been doing these offshore data centers out here, where not only are they not relying on any fresh water sources, but they're actually helping clean up the local waterways and everything like that. And also, some of them, they're designing that they can generate electricity off of kinetic waves. So, like, not only would they help reduce any kind of electric costs needed, but they'd help actually generate electricity.
10: Are they still ugly? Because data centers right now are not attractive, and I'm not sure I'd want one plopped down in the middle of my community.
11: Yeah, and that's the biggest part too. These data centers, they don't really create jobs. They want these data centers there so that they can actually have robots helping run and manage the data centers themselves, having the AI run the AI itself. And they even have the model little security test dogs and stuff for those facilities that they've had out.
10: Ryan, you're basically telling me that's a and thank you, Ryan. You're basically telling me it's a technological nightmare that would turn the United States, if left unchecked, into a Terminator-like hellscape. Well, that's encouraging. Sam in Philly, you're pro data center. Why is that?
12: Hey, Kurt, good show, bud. Listen, I'm probably going to insult some people when I go through this right here, but
10: excellent.
12: The same people that argue against data centers would be the same people arguing against having a Navy protecting our shores, having an Air Force and radar towers protecting our airspace. Data centers are the cutting edge. They're a weapon, and on the cutting edge of it. You don't want to be facing the pointy end of this, right? You might think China's an ocean away from your horse farm, but they're 2 seconds away from your living room if they win this war. Okay, it's not something we need to waste time with or coddle your emotions. But I will say, we do have the resources, these companies and the federal government. Listen, you horse farm, you had 50 acres, we're going to give you 75 over here. We'll facilitate and help your move. But we don't have time to waste for this. Or you know what? Your grandkids are going to be eating their horses. There's no time to waste.
10: Well, I agree with you in the sense that we cannot fall behind these communist bastards in the AI race. We need this technology. We need this infrastructure. But why? What is stopping the tech bros from addressing proactively legitimate questions and objections by normal people? And look, I'm out there talking to normal people. I don't talk to a lot of communists. Okay, they don't want to talk to me, Sam. I'm talking to good, solid Republican people who are saying, look, I've got concerns about this. And then you got these arrogant tech jerks basically going, shut up. You're not one of them. You're concerned about protecting our country. So am I. I was a colonel. I'd like to think I want to protect our country. But, you know, isn't it incumbent on the guys who want to build these centers and do what's necessary to also do it smart and address legitimate concerns proactively so people don't have to protest?
12: I agree. They definitely should be getting out there, have town halls, get the data out there and the knowledge that people need to make the proper choices here with it. But it has to be. There's no, you know, we can't sit on our hands and wait for China to win this war because you're going
10: to regret it. Well, I appreciate that, Sam in Philly. a typical good take from the good common sense people of the Schlichter homeland of Pennsylvania. Bob, in Virginia, you see both sides of this like I do. How do we sort this out?
13: Yeah, hey, good morning. Thanks for taking my call. How we sort it out is going to be a challenge, but I do see both sides. Yeah, we're going to need the technology. We're going to need that AI, and we're going to need that ability to quickly compute solutions and get us to the next level and as we move forward with technology and society. So we need them to show up, and I think there's solutions in the placement. And I think you mentioned earlier, the president said, the solution, there are locations where we can do this. But it's interesting that in the past we've kind of seen these things grow. In Northern Virginia, I've seen my utility bills increase by between 10% and 15% over the last year or so. And we also saw Secretary Raimondo. She did a talk on C-SPAN, or former Commerce Secretary Raimondo. I stumbled across her giving a talk on C-SPAN, and she actually mentioned these nefarious actors, China, influencing our public opinion on the data centers. And I think we need to the mainstream media needs to actually tell the American people about what's happening with these nefarious actors and how they're using this these social media platforms and other platforms to keep us from
10: basically sharing my view that, man, there's a lot of competing interests. What's also a problem? Common sense, decency, and a little proactivity on the part of our tech pros. I'm guest host Kurt Schlichter. This is the Larry O'Connor Show. Stick around. We have a great hour coming up. We have a great 2 hours coming up. And I want you there with us.
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18: Breaking news this hour from Town Hall. I'm Bob Agnew in Washington. The Secretary of the Treasury is criticized for clarifying an issue that confused a popular and progressive senator.
19: Treasury Secretary Scott Bessent corrected Senator Elizabeth Warren for misunderstanding the U.S. intervention to support the Japanese yen, clarifying that Japan owes no money to the Treasury. Warren had questioned the Treasury's sale of euros to buy yen after the yen hit a 40-year low, but Bessent defended the move as necessary to stabilize markets and protect U.S. economic interests. The intervention was the first coordinated U.S.-Japan effort to strengthen the yen since 1998, with Japan spending a record amount to support its currency. Bernie Bennett reporting.
18: Arkansas Senator Tom Cotton told the Salem Radio Network this week that Iran could be plotting an October surprise, so he thinks the best course of action is to finish them off using military force to destroy the remainder of the military arsenal.
20: The leaders in Iran certainly take note of American politics and our political calendar. They've been trying to kill Americans for 47 years, so I don't think they've turned over a new leaf. I don't think they're going to change their mindset in the next 10 weeks before our midterm election. That is one reason why, from the very beginning of this kind of stop and start period of ceasefire and strikes we've been in now since the beginning of April, I've suggested to the president he should simply let Central Command finish the job militarily.
18: Jurors in the Lindsey Clancy murder trial have gone home for the weekend.
0: Jurors have been excused for the day after not reaching a verdict in the Lindsey Clancy murder trial in Plymouth, Massachusetts. Clancy's defense attorney, Kevin Reddington, says jurors asked to see the bloody knife that Clancy used in an attempt to take her own life and bags of pill bottles during Friday's deliberations. Jurors must decide if Clancy is criminally responsible for killing her three children. Reddington says he can't predict the outcome.
21: No, I have no idea. They work hard. It's been a long trial, and I have faith in the jury system.
18: And that is a report from correspondent Lisa Dwyer, and you'll find more on these stories at townhall.com.
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34: Foundations of Freedom. 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
35: Near the end of the Revolutionary War, George Washington received a letter from one of his own officers. Colonel Louis Nicola suggested that America might be better served by a monarchy, with Washington himself as king. Washington firmly rejected the idea. He had spent years leading Americans in a fight for independence from a monarchy. He would not see that victory end with America creating a king of its own. He understood that the cause of the revolution was greater than any one man. His example reminds us that power can be offered, earned, or taken. But character determines whether we use it for ourselves or remain faithful to something greater.
36: This is Hugh Hewitt for townhall.com. The Islamic Republic is reeling as summer closes. Operation Economic Outcast is squeezing an already flustered and failing regime. As that regime grows increasingly desperate, there are warnings that Iran may well be considering one or even many October surprise attacks on Israel, the United States, or anywhere that its weapons or terrorists can reach. America's military is certainly prepared, but the public ought to be braced too. Aging revolutionaries in Tehran, whose dreams and fantasies lie in ruins around them, are unlikely to surrender power and go quietly into exile. So the idea of a grand gesture through suicidal attacks has to appeal to the remnants of the once powerful but now nearly spent regime. Fanatics with nothing to lose pose a specific kind of threat, and it's not a rational one. Americans should support President Trump, the efforts of Operation Economic Outcast, and the military as the Islamic Republic plays out its last few desperate moves. I'm Hugh Hewitt.
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3: Welcome back to the Larry O'Connor Show. I am guest host Kurt Schlichter. Who am I? I'm a senior columnist at townhall.com. I am a retired United States Army infantry colonel with a degree in strategic studies, a master's, as it were, from the United States Army War College. I was a trial lawyer in Los Angeles for about 30 years. I'm the author of the Kelly Turnbull series of conservative action novels, and the author of the upcoming American Warlord, which you can pre-order on Amazon. You can get American Warlord now. It comes out on Election Day, November 3rd, 2026. You want to get yourself a copy of that. I am also a good friend of the aforementioned Larry O'Connor. We were running buddies back in the day when we were both writing for a guy named Andrew Breitbart, who had just started up Big Hollywood. And, you know, we've been buddies for the 17 years since. Oh, my gosh. I'm feeling old. I'm feeling crusty. I'm also feeling torn. I'm feeling torn about what's going on with data centers, because I see both points of view. I see people having legitimate objections to having these big, ugly, brutalist buildings dropped into their neighborhood. They can suck up water. They can suck up power. They are an aesthetic displeasure. They make noises. It's annoying. I get that. They're also necessary. We've got to have the data centers. We've got to have the technology. We've got to keep ahead of those communists in China in the race for AI. So when we start hearing people's objections, yeah, the Chinese are trying to stop us from building data centers. They are trying to interfere in our politics, and that's true. That is a fact. X has come out and said we've discovered giant bot farms. President Trump says, yeah, you know, foreign powers are interfering, talking about these data centers, and of course he has access to information intelligence that none of us do. So he knows what's going on. But on the other hand, normal Americans, conservative Americans, are saying, what the hell? And when you say what the hell, to me, there's nobody better to talk about what the hell than my pal, Will Chamberlain. He's senior counsel for the Article 3 Project. He's a senior counsel to the Internet Accountability Project. He's also got himself a brand new podcast. He's a lawyer like me. He's a Renaissance man. Welcome to the show, Will. What's the name of your podcast?
4: The name of the podcast is Counterweight. I do it twice weekly, trying to do 45-minute serious in-depth interviews. The best one I've done so far, I think, not to diminish my other guests, but was a very serious interview of a guy who wrote a very detailed book about the Derek Chauvin trial and a lot of the problems that went along with that. He called it American Scapegoat, if you can kind of get an idea of the theme. But, you know, basically, I don't think there are enough really deep interview podcasts on the right. Most of them are sort of done more by centrists, and I wanted to fix that.
3: Well, Will Chamberlain, you know, you've got to think deeply about things. You can't just go on emotion. And I want your view on this data center thing, because you're a sensible cat. You see both sides. You see that the evidence, there are contrary evidence and contrary arguments. Where do you come down on this whole thing? Because people are stirred up. This is a big issue.
4: Yeah, I think that essentially, they took what was true a few years ago, which is, I'm actually trying to read about data centers and get a handle on what the issue is. The big thing was, you know, suddenly there, with the explosion of AI and the massive explosion for the needs of computing power, the data centers of the past became way too small, way too weak. And so we needed to build a whole bunch more. And before, the older data centers could kind of fit into the existing grids, no problem. The new ones have such a, had such a big power demand on the grid that they basically require the grid to expand before they even got going. And so the thing is, the power companies realized this. They're not morons. And so they had started imposing very, very large upfront costs on the data center projects in order to get them to compensate for building out all this new capacity, basically. And it also, it's like you have to put up the collateral, you have to commit to like 15 years of this amount of electricity usage, that sort of thing. So the problem of strain on the grid was getting solved by the electric companies themselves, who realized, you know, obviously these guys are just ravenous for computing power, so they're going to be willing to pay a huge amount of money so that they have actual real power to make their computers work. It's like China and others have seized on this. I don't know if you saw the reporting yesterday, but X reported that there's a huge Chinese botnet out there pushing anti-data center propaganda on the grounds that, oh, this is going to destroy your grid. It's like those are 2 or 3 year old dated talking points that are being pushed by a government that really, for some reason, doesn't want us to be good at AI. They really don't want us to have a lot of computing power. I wonder why they're doing that.
3: Well, Will Chamberlain, here's the thing. That is a problem. They did the same thing with fracking to keep us from becoming energy independent. They did the same thing with all the, you know, climate hoax nonsense. But what I'm now seeing is Republicans, conservative Republicans, saying, wait a minute, this is affecting our quality of life. And that is a difference from the old Chamber of Commerce, well, Milton Friedman said, kind of Republicans mm-hmm. who we've completely repudiated and gotten past. When I see guys like Greg Abbott saying, whoa, time out, we've got to back off. When I see regular conservative moms saying, I've got legit concerns about my community and about our lifestyle mm-hmm. on these things, and then you got these autistic tech bros who have no idea how to deal with other human beings. It's a recipe for disaster.
4: I totally agree in the sense of, I mean, I think that the tech bros are their own worst enemy here. They're just, they're stuck in Silicon Valley. I think that there's a huge problem here. I mean, we think about that Y Combinator partner who went online and talked about how asking tech companies to hire Americans was equivalent to DEI. Really, these people are tone deaf. I mean, and the leaders of the so-called Frontier Labs, Anthropic, the people who make Claude, OpenAI, really also are terrible at messaging, because they alternate between saying AI is going to eliminate every American job and AI is going to destroy the world, which is not, you know, a very persuasive pitch for your product. And I don't think it's necessary either. I don't think it's right. But
3: yeah, not terrific.
4: You know, oddly enough,
3: it's like saying, and now with herpes. No.
4: Right. And so I think they need to do a better job talking. That's it. I mean, relative to other, you know, sort of industrial processes, data centers are clean. They don't pollute. They don't limit. There's not emissions in the same way that there would be with factories. I mean, I have a quarry some way from my house. You know, obviously there's like rock dust. So relative to those, it's kind of trivial. And so I think most people, it's a little bit of NIMBYism, a little bit of people, I think data centers might be the wrong way to brand it. They are AI factories. That's what they are, right? And we all are interacting with data centers every day. Like if you use Twitter, you use a social media platform, when you scroll and the algorithm places stuff on your timeline, that algorithm is being run by a data center. So like the entire internet runs off of data centers.
3: One of the things that I am glad is that, you know, the Republicans unbelievably have been agile enough not to completely fall in and start sucking up to the tech bros who hate them, you know, as they would in the past. You know, let's say, let's go. Hey, they're corporations, so we have to like them, even though they're giving all their money to, you know, the Foundation for Communism and the Democrat Party, to the extent they differ. That's nice, but you know, we're gonna have to figure this out. And here's let me move on to another topic. Lindsay Clancy, the what do you think of this whole mess with this woman who killed her 3 kids and said Sorry, I'm not legally responsible because I was crazy, even though I don't pass the McNaughton test, which is, do you understand?
4: I mean, it revealed something deep and dark about a lot of female psychology, honestly, to see so many women being willing to defend this woman who you know, took her children one by one down to the basement and strangled them with exercise bands. You know, like, you need to, I think there's not enough of that. There was this one, even conservative one on Fox News, who talked about how her heart broke for Lindsey Clancy. My heart breaks for her children and her husband, who had to walk in and find his children strangled to death.
3: Unbelievable. So I don't think. Why are these people such moral illiterates?
4: I don't know. And I think, you know, it really brings into question the need for this category of not guilty by reason of insanity. I think that the purposes of criminal punishment are not merely to give someone what they deserve based on their guilty mind. You know, the purposes include vindicating the meaning of the lives of those that are taken. And I don't feel like some, you know, trivial sentence where she goes into a mental hospital and then is cleared by a doctor and then can just rejoin the world. I don't think that that's effectively saying that the lives of the children she took didn't really matter that much.
3: Well, Will Chamberlain, we've got a lot more to talk to you about. I would love to keep you over to the next segment because you've become a nemesis to Abdul El-Sayed, the potential incoming senator from Hamas. Stick around for more with Will Chamberlain on the Larry O'Connor Show. I'm guest host Kurt Schlichter.
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35: Near the end of the Revolutionary War, George Washington received a letter from one of his own officers. Colonel Louis Nicola suggested that America might be better served by a monarchy, with Washington himself as king. Washington firmly rejected the idea. He had spent years leading Americans in a fight for independence from a monarchy. He would not see that victory end with America creating a king of its own. He understood that the cause of the revolution was greater than any one man. His example reminds us that power can be offered, earned, or taken. But character determines whether we use it for ourselves or remain faithful to something greater.
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3: Welcome back to the Larry O'Connor Show. I'm guest host Kurt Schlichter, and I am once again joined by my pal, Will Chamberlain, of the Counterweight Podcast, which I highly recommend. And he is a senior counsel pretty much everywhere, including the Article 3 Project. He is a lawyer. He is a bon vivant. And he has an amazing X game, guys. Let me read this. Breaking 911 says, Abdul al-Sayed claims, we need to invest in reparations. We need reparations in this country. And, of course, Abdul al-Sayed is the a Democrat running to be senator from Hamas. I mean Michigan. Will Chamberlain replied, I totally agree. American Muslims like Abdul need to pay reparations to the families of the victims of 9/11 and the soldiers who lost their lives in the war on terror. And of course, there was this giant blowback, about how horrible and, Islamophobic and everything Will Chamberlain is, to which he replied, are you saying that individuals who did nothing wrong don't owe reparations to people they didn't harm? Will, congratulations. That may have been the tweet stream of the year.
4: Yeah. The funny thing is it was Mehdi Hasan who took the most umbrage. And he did it at 5:45 in the morning yesterday. And I first replied to him and I was like, wait, how can you be so obtuse? Like, I'm obviously making a sarcastic point. And then I realized, oh, wait, he's serious. And so it was just an opportunity to blow him up. And I mean, he's been a defender of reparations in the past. But the moment some suggest that there be collective guilt for Muslims, oh, my gosh, we're back to the Western doctrine of individual responsibility. How about that? How about that?
3: Well, Will, with Mehdi Hasan, you can't be sure. Is he stupid or does he just think his readers are stupid? It's a question I ask about quite a lot of these leftists. What do you think? Are they stupid or do they think we're stupid?
4: I don't know. That's a very, very good question. And I think it's a combination of the two. It's the failure to recognize and consistently apply their own arguments to themselves and think about whether they're internally consistent. Like, reparations is such an obvious one, but basically nobody's ever considered whether we might extend this concept more broadly. They just assumed, yes, this is just a cudgel we can wield against, normal white Americans. Well, actually, no. Those victims are five generations in the past. Nobody alive today was a victim of slavery. If indeed the 9/11 victims have a much more serious claim to the need for reparations, their families are still around. They're still, operating without their parents. So you know, if collective guilt's a thing, I think maybe, you know, American Muslims and the Ummah more broadly should, you know, take care of them. And if not, then let's stop talking about reparations forever, which I think is the more sensible course.
3: Well, look, the Democrats are doubling down on this now. I mean, Abdul al-Sayed, he's basically, you know, running around hand in hand with Hassan Piker, who thinks America deserved 9/11, loves Hamas, tortures dogs. I mean, a guy like that should be dropped on an island and hunted for sport by rich men who pay for the privilege. But that's just my view.
4: Yes. Yes, I think it's reasonable.
3: You know, I know there's a lot of dooming out there about the Republicans' chances in the Senate. I think things are turning around. You got Saeed here, el-Sayed. I want to make sure I pronounce his name correctly. El-Sayed I think he's going down in Michigan. I think we're going to steal that seat. I look at Maine, and they swapped out the guy with the Nazi tattoo for the guy who's tapping his second cousin. I'm not sure that's I'm not sure that's an improvement. Down in Tallarico, Texas, yeah, you got Trump down there energizing the Paxton campaign against this blasphemous imp. And Mike Collins in Georgia, man, he's a whirlwind. That guy is hard, and people are writing him off. I think we're going to do okay in the Senate. We don't have a lot of time, Will. We got about 30 seconds for you. What do you think our chances in the Senate are?
4: I think they're a lot better than people say. I think everything else is built on polls, but the polls have been wildly off in these Democratic primaries. Which indicates that they're just not capturing something about the electorate right now. Yeah, I mean, I've seen polls with Tallarico up in Texas. Trump won that state by 14. You're telling me he's up? Sorry, I don't believe you.
3: Yeah, I have trouble believing that my adopted home state is going to elect a kid castrating, gun grabbing, literally blasphemous heretic. With a lot of, you know, kind of gender ambiguity going on. Thank you, Will Chamberlain, for joining us. Article 3 Project, Counterweight Podcast. I'm Kurt Schlichter, Soleri O'Connor Show.
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16: With SRN News, I'm Bob Agnew in Washington. The search continues for victims today in Nepal in the aftermath of the terrible water that came down the hillside, a massive wall of water and mud that left at least 600 people dead. The search continues for about three 1,000 others that are still missing. The U.S. had said that about 90 Americans were among those still unaccounted for. President Trump marking a big moment in his second White House term as the U.S.-Israel conflict with Iran, hopefully, is coming to a close. The White House recently imposing new economic sanctions on Iran, said to be having a very telling effect. The leader of the Seneca Nation in upstate New York is now criticizing President Trump's decision to rename Lake Ontario to Lake America, saying that violates a more than 225-year-old treaty and shows what he calls disrespect for the indigenous people. This is SRN News.
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3: Welcome back to the Larry O'Connor Show. I'm guest host Kurt Schlichter. Now, you heard my resume at the top of the hour. You know, I was a trial lawyer for about 30 years here in Los Angeles. I was Ben Shapiro's lawyer in Texas when he got sued by Clock Boy. I can talk about that publicly because it's out there. All my good stuff I can't talk about. It's very frustrating. So all my good stories about law, nope, can't talk about them. So I let other people talk about the law. And one of the guys I really wanted to bring to you on the Larry O'Connor Show was a guy who has hit X like a tsunami. He is just killing it. You can follow him. He's Eric Wesson. He is an Iowa Solicitor General's office. He is EWESS92, that's EWESS92, and he does something really unique with his X feed. And I'll let him tell you about it. Eric, welcome to the show. Tell us about what you do on X and how you do it and why it's so special.
24: Yeah, well, thanks for having me. And, you know, I wouldn't call it special, but I do think it's important and it fills a role. Basically, for work, I read a whole lot of opinions. District court opinions, court of appeals opinions, Supreme Court opinions, state opinions, federal opinions, and I summarize them in 280 characters and put them online in a way that hopefully is accessible to both lawyers and non-lawyers alike. And what's great about that is even if you you know, don't know a lot about law, you can learn a lot about what's going on in the legal world. And so I think that's kind of the goal. And I also, you know, do a little political commentary as well, and often provide a little bit of a counter view on some of these big opinions where the media might really be going after the Trump administration and explain why, well, actually, what's happening here is either not so bad or different from what the mainstream media would have you think.
3: Well, Eric Wesson, I think the real service, you not only provide the primary source, you post the opinion. So regular folks can, you know, folks who aren't lawyers, normal people, people who didn't have their heart and soul surgically removed during law school, like you and I, it can go in and they can learn about how opinions work, because we have so many people talking out there, and you know, frankly, a lot of the legal commentary is just nonsense. You comment, but you really provide a guide so that people can look at the opinions and see where they're going. You know, philosophically, shouldn't regular folks who aren't lawyers be able to look at these kind of documents, understand them, and understand how their government's working?
24: Absolutely. And I guess two things on that. One is, if you go and, you know, I'm sure many of your listeners have better things to do, but if you read the New York Times, for example, about a court opinion, they almost never include a link to the opinion. You get the reporter's view, but you can't go through and actually read it. And that's especially bad now in 2026, when so many of the opinions are written in relatively plain English and often are written in ways that, you know, a normal, well-educated American who went through high school could read and say, okay, I get what's going on here. Obviously, some get pretty complicated and wonky, but for a lot of them, the judges are pretty good writers, and people could click through and understand for themselves. And I just don't understand why the media doesn't include the opinions. So I make sure to always include a link to the opinion. And if you disagree with me, that's fine. Smart people can disagree.
3: Well, that's kind of the basis of law. I never met anybody on the other side of the courtroom who agreed with me in 30 years. I think, and part of the beauty of your X feed is it's not all political stuff. You'll get in there, there'll be, you know, civil procedure questions, criminal procedure questions, but there is a lot of political stuff. You're monitoring the cases that the Trump administration, I think, is using in a deliberate strategy to redefine regulatory issues, immigration issues, political power issues. How do you evaluate the Trump strategy of using the courts aggressively and not just saying, you know, there are voices out there saying, blow off the courts, do what you want. Trump saying, no, no, no, I'm going to go through the process. I'm going to establish precedent. And it looks to me like they're just winning left and right.
24: Yeah, I mean, I think the courts are kind of a tale of two stories. So in the courts of appeals, in the U.S. Supreme Court especially, I mean, they've had unparalleled success. Solicitor General John Sauer, who was notoriously made fun of as some guy from Missouri, who's a literal genius, has a track record at the U.S. Supreme Court like no one I've ever seen. And he and his whole team are putting up really hard cases, and they're winning. And they're winning at the courts of appeals. And what that means, the courts of appeals, they each cover multiple states. And when an opinion comes out that says what the rule is, that binds all of the courts within that state, all of the federal courts. So these are huge wins. These are wins that, you know, mean that in Texas or Iowa or Florida, the law means what it actually says, you know, when it's written, not what some older judge in the past may have thought it meant. And that's huge. But at the same time, there is, you know, this district judge issue where there are some district judges that are issuing opinions, many of them are reversed, sometimes directly reversed from the Supreme Court, which used to be extremely rare, but opinions that just aren't based on the law. And I guess one of the advantages of that is you might have the short-term hit of losing in a district court, but then you get up on appeal, and then you get the binding precedent that sets the rule going forward. So I think there's been a lot of fighting, especially with the courts in the districts. But then once they get up on appeal and up at the Supreme Court, the track record is really something to behold. And, you know, it's kind of ironic because some people attack President Trump as someone who doesn't like the rule of law. And here you have someone who's using the law, following the rules, following court orders, and winning, and really establishing what the law is going to be going forward.
3: Well, Eric Wesson, if you look at the Trump strategy, it's to establish this precedent and force the courts into compliance. And you look at the temporary protective status cases, and you were having judges, you know, essentially treating the law like some sort of legal Mad Libs. And the Supreme Court came down, and now you've had even the most liberal judges from the Eastern District of Moscow are coming along and bending to the will of the Supreme Court. Finally, it's a strategy that seems to be working.
24: That's a great example, because this is one where the district courts stopped temporary protected status from ending for 24 different countries across the U.S. And the Trump administration actually got two emergency Supreme Court orders telling the district courts to stop it. And the district courts didn't stop it. And so then they got another one up there. The Supreme Court took it what they call on the merits. So instead of a short emergency order that it doesn't explain itself, it's a, you know, they took it, they held oral argument, and then they issued an opinion explaining that

0: was a win. And it was a win because they were following the law. And some of these district courts, you know, what I thought was apparent at the outset, it became clear they weren't following the law, and the Supreme Court said so.
1: Well, Eric Wesson, you and I both spent a lot of time in court. I spent a lot of time in district court. I've argued in front of the Ninth Circuit. I got in a giant shouting match with both Kaczynski and Reinhart at the same time. That was memorable. And not about some great political issue. It was about an obscure section of the California Vehicle Code. But in any case, I think it's hard to explain to non-lawyers just how weird procedurally and substantively a lot of this stuff is. You know, you got your emergency orders, you got judges making rulings at 3 a.m., you've got, you know, things happening in 30 seconds. This is craziness. This isn't how law is normally practiced. A lot of the, you know, a lot of the norms have been bulldozed, and I think a lot of it is because of the Trump exception to every rule. Yes, we have to maintain the rule of law, except when Trump's involved.
0: Yeah, absolutely. I mean, there was just an example of this in the U.S. Postal Service case. President Trump issued an executive order, and the executive order told the Attorney General and the Department of Homeland Security to send a list of all the eligible citizen voters to states. Didn't tell the states they had to do anything with it. It just told his own federal government to send that list out. There were some other parts, too. But a district judge rushed in to stop the executive order from going into effect. Why? I don't know. You know, it's very unclear. Or with the East Ballroom in the White House.
1: Oh my God!
0: Where the entire basis for the lawsuit is one member of this group walks past the White House once a month, and she likes architecture, and she does not think the new plans are as pretty as what was there, and that was enough to give her standing, which is supposed to be a doctrine that keeps frivolous things out of court, to sue the whole federal government over plans. Let me tell you, there are a whole lot of federal buildings that I don't think are very pretty. And I actually think that's one of the, you know, low-key great things that the Trump administration is doing, is they're trying to restore classic beauty to buildings. But here you have a lawsuit over this ballroom brought by some random person who walks past it once a month. And man, oh man, if that was all I needed to get into court and, you know, win some of these lawsuits back when I was suing President Biden working for the Attorney General of Iowa, man, it would have been a whole lot easier. We wouldn't have had to think quite so hard about how to bring some of these important lawsuits and the wins that we had back then.
1: Well, Eric Wesson, we if you or I brought a case where standing consisted of somebody walking her dog and going, I think that building's ugly, I'm going to stop the president from building a national security bunker and a ballroom on top of it, I don't think we'd be laughed out of court. I think we'd be sanctioned. And there was another case, a case that was actually dismissed, where a judge reopened it to impose sanctions on conservatives. We got about 30 seconds. Do you think, Eric Wesson, that the district courts are going to undermine Article 3, the respect for the courts as currently constituted?
0: I hope not. But in 30 seconds, if your listeners have one takeaway, they should learn the phrase bar fair. That's when judges or other litigants are going after lawyers' bar license because they don't like their politics. It's bad. It's not something conservatives have ever done. And now it's being weaponized against conservative lawyers up and down the chain. I think that's going to be
1: well, Eric Wesson, we're up against a hard break. Iowa Solicitor, follow him on X at EWes92. I look at him every day. And I want you to keep looking at us on the Salem News Channel, listening to us on the Salem Radio Network. I'm guest host Kurt Schlichter. It's the Larry O'Connor Show. Stick around.
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9: Near the end of the Revolutionary War, George Washington received a letter from one of his own officers. Colonel Louis Nicola suggested that America might be better served by a monarchy, with Washington himself as king. Washington firmly rejected the idea. He had spent years leading Americans in a fight for independence from a monarchy. He would not see that victory end with America creating a king of its own. He understood that the cause of the revolution was greater than any one man. His example reminds us that power can be offered, earned, or taken, but character determines whether we use it for ourselves or remain faithful to something greater.
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0: back to the Larry O'Connor Show. I'm guest host Kurt Schlichter. We're closing out hour two. Hour three's coming up, and it's going to be packed with fun. But before we went on, I want to talk about Donald Trump changing the name of Lake Ontario to Lake America. And, you know, dude, it's been 11 years since the guy came down the escalator. Can you not recognize a troll? All the conservagoofs, right? The bow-tied virgin losers are losing their shit over this stuff. Donald Trump just kind of throws this out there, and they're going, Rod Dreher, this is the worst thing ever was, and all these other conservageeks. It's undignified. I can't believe he's doing it. Dude, who cares? Who cares? Okay? First of all, I'm sad we're never going to have a president who is as unmitigatedly hilarious as Donald Trump. This guy is actively funny. He's actively amusing. Every time he says something, it's hilarious. And then we're going to go back to stiffs. And then these guys are blackpilling. Look, if you're caring about Donald Trump renaming Lake Ontario, you need to get a life. Okay, if this is your black, I didn't vote for this. You know what I voted for? I voted for rebuilding our military. I voted for getting DEI out of everything. I voted for closing the border. I voted for lowering crime. I voted for my 401k going up, up, up. And I got all that. If he wants to rename Lake Huron, Lake Michigan, Lake Erie, gosh, what's the other one? Lake Superior. I don't care. He can do whatever he wants. It doesn't bother me. Stop caring about stupid things. It's a troll. And of course, who fell for it head first was my pal and your pal and the woman who'll never be president because of Donald Trump. Let's add that to the list. Hillary Clinton. She tweets out, it's Lake Ontario. To which producer Heather Hunter, who is hilarious, pronounced, oh, she's dead naming the lake. Boom. Dead naming Lake Ontario. I love that. You're killing me. Ben Dominic, who you guys have heard here many times, great guy. He added, okay, I've changed my mind. Look, Donald Trump likes to irritate people. Okay? He does not have the fake studious dignity, pseudo-dignity, of the kind of Republicans who were gentlemanly managing our decline, who couldn't be bothered to fight, who couldn't be bothered to defend themselves, who didn't care what people like us had to say, who thought that we voters, we in the base, were just a hassle, that we should shut up, that we should be quiet, that we should obey and do as the Chamber of Commerce says, because dignity and norms and shut up. I don't care. If Donald Trump wants to irritate annoying leftists, and he's got Debbie Dingell out there, Debbie Dingell, who yesterday was saying, I demand the media not ask me about Hassan Piker anymore. Roger, Debbie Dingell, we will obey. We're the regime media. Take off your shoes so I can kiss your toes. She actually wants to put out legislation making sure that Donald Trump can't change Lake Ontario to Lake America. Who cares? I mean, it's hilarious when Trump irritates people to that extent. It's funny. Okay? But it's a sideline. The reality is the Donald Trump administration, particularly Trump 2, but Trump 1 did some important things, has done more for conservatism. It's conserved more. It's actually reversed more liberal gains than any other president. Arguably, Ronald Reagan did great things at different time, different context, and he was amazing. But if you're upset at the Donald Trump administration, if you're saying, well, you know, he just
1: does these things and it just irritates me and it just flusters me and I just feel bad about it and it's just norms.
0: You need to go away. This is why you've been sidelined. Donald Trump closed the border. He's rebuilt our military. He's gotten DEI out of the government and he's getting it out of the rest of society. He's rebuilding the economy. He's doing great and amazing things. And if you are outraged, if you put all that aside and call yourself a conservative, you put all that aside
1: because he renamed Lake Ontario Lake America. Oh, no. Now I can't perform as a man.
0: Get out. We're done with you. I'm Kurt Schlichter. This is the Larry O'Connor Show. Stick around. We got a lot more to come.
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5: Breaking news this hour at Town Hall. I'm Bob Agnew in Washington. Arkansas Republican Senator Tom Cotton discusses efforts to maintain economic pressure on Iran through sanctions and enforcement actions. He spoke this week with the Salem Radio Network.
6: Every indication we have is that the economic vice tightens every single day on Iran. And sure, the revolutionary fanatics who are in charge in Tehran are not feeling that. They're corrupt. They have lined their pockets for decades at the expense of the Iranian people. But each day it gets tighter and tighter, and the pressure on them gets more and more.
5: And speaking with the Salem Radio Network this week, Cotton said the U.S. should continue targeting entities to help Iran evade sanctions. A proposed deal over the Strait of Hormuz is drawing a firm U.S. response. We get an update from correspondent Willie Nelson.
7: Iran and Oman are working on a framework that Tehran says would keep military vessels out of a new corridor through the Strait of Hormuz. The proposal also includes a joint effort to clear mines from the waterway. U.S. Central Command says Iran does not control the strait and that it remains an international waterway. Commercial ships are still transiting with U.S. military assistance. The White House has not said whether President Trump would accept limits on American warships. Willie Nelson, Washington.
5: Some Democrat candidates in Iowa now say that they don't want the former vice president campaigning on their behalf, considering her apparently to be more of a political liability. We get more from correspondent Laura Winters.
8: Iowa Senate candidate Democrat Josh Turek shooting down the idea of former Vice President Kamala Harris campaigning for him. A reporter asking him about potentially working with Harris, to which he responds, no. His fellow Iowa gubernatorial candidate, Democrat Rob Sand, also pushing back against the idea of the former vice president campaigning for him, saying that he believes she shouldn't pursue a presidential run in 2028. Let's move on, Sand says. We need some new leadership.
5: That's Laura Winters reporting. More from townhall.com.
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18: This is Hugh Hewitt for townhall.com. The Islamic Republic is reeling as summer closes. Operation Economic Outcast is squeezing an already flustered and failing regime. As that regime grows increasingly desperate, there are warnings that Iran may well be considering one or even many October surprise attacks on Israel, the United States, or anywhere that its weapons or terrorists can reach. America's military is certainly prepared, but the public ought to be braced too. Aging revolutionaries in Tehran, whose dreams and fantasies lie in ruins around them, are unlikely to surrender power and go quietly into exile. So the idea of a grand gesture through suicidal attacks has to appeal to the remnants of the once powerful but now nearly spent regime. Fanatics with nothing to lose pose a specific kind of threat, and it's not a rational one. Americans should support President Trump, the efforts of Operation Economic Outcast, and the military as the Islamic Republic plays out its last few desperate moves. I'm Hugh Hewitt.
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0: Welcome back to O'Connor and Company. I'm guest host Kurt Schlichter, singing in for my pal Larry O'Connor on a day that, a day I was made to be a host for because I was a lawyer for 30 years. And before that, my mom was a lawyer, deputy district attorney, and a judge. This is in my blood. And I got to tell you, with the Lindsey Clancy trial, my blood is pumping. I'm angry. I am upset. And I want to break down what's happening at these closing arguments for you. I also want to get your views, 855-784-4255. I want to hear what you think of the Lindsey Clancy closing arguments, how you would come down as a juror, 855-784-4255. I know how I would come down. Let me explain what closing arguments are. It's when you exercise your lawyer muscles. I see it as a trial attorney. That's the chance I get to look the jury in the eyes and tell them, here's the evidence you saw. Here's how it applies to the law. Here's what it all means. Here's the verdict I want you to give me. And that's what happened yesterday in that courtroom. Jury's deliberating now. Let's go to cut number 13 by the prosecution.
21: She said she denied suicidal ideation. She denied homicidal ideation. She said she wasn't hearing voices or seeing anything. They saw the entire time she was there, no signs of psychosis. In fact, every doctor she saw, from Tufts in September all the way through Tufts January 23rd, none of them saw any signs of psychosis ever. So they're all wrong. All these different doctors at all these different practices, they're all collectively together wrong. That doesn't make sense.
0: That's some good lawyering there. Yeah, calm, collected. Look, I have screamed and yelled in the court. There are times when you do that. This, as the prosecution, when a case is so inflammatory, so horrifying, she butchered those kids. Jury already knows that. You don't need to pound it up. You need to slow down. You need to be very clear. You need to be very concise. You need to point to specific evidence. She went to Tufts. She did not report hearing voices. She did not report any kind of psychosis. She's never been documented as having any kind of psychosis. Calm, cool, collected. You set out your case. You lay it down. And when you do it right, folks, it's devastating. Let's keep going with cut number 14.
21: Just think of that, the being strangled and the pain and the confusion that they're going through, and it's being done by their mom. Their mom is the one that's hurting them. Their mom is the one that's killing them. That's extreme atrocity and cruelty. She didn't see them in that moment as individual human beings with rights, with dreams, with futures, individually belonging to them. You heard about the three kids. Cora wanted to be a doctor and a mom. Dawson wanted to be a firefighter. Callan never got the chance to dream. Who knows what future he would have dreamed for himself? She killed them. And she left them there on the floor with the bands around their necks. She didn't bring them up to their beds and put them with their favorite stuffed animal and cover them up gently and lovingly, leaving them peacefully there. No. She left them discarded on the basement floor like broken toys because she was done playing the game. You know, to a moral certainty, she is guilty.
0: Wow. Folks, that's lawyering. Calm, collected, but vivid. Every single person in there had the exact image, the true image. Image, not a lie, not made up. The reality of what Lindsey Clancy did to these kids. Take all those idiots in their pink with their stupid heart gestures. Take them. That none of that matters. They've all got their own agenda. They're trying to fill in some empty space inside themselves. The calm, cool, and collected closing argument of that lawyer, evoking the reality, the hideous reality, the pain and terror of those kids. Man, I don't praise government employees very often, but boy, that prosecutor, she nailed it. Okay, now I'm talking technique there, but I'm also talking facts. The facts against Lindsey Clancy are devastating. And it is up to a prosecutor. Folks, she's not vindicating the rights of Patrick Clancy or the children. She represents the people of the Commonwealth, of the state. All of us. She's our representative there, making the best case she can for the guilt of this woman. And she's done an outstanding job. I find it extremely compelling. But everybody gets a defense. It's important to have a defense. Lindsey Clancy should be the... Hell, we're talking about putting her away in jail for the rest of her life. She deserves the best defense she can get. Let them poke all the holes they can in the state's case. That's what lawyers do. But you know, I've been a lawyer. And look, I have not won all my cases. If you won all your cases, you haven't tried any. Sometimes you have a bad case and you make do with what you have. You do the best you can with the garbage that's been dumped on your desk. Video clip 15, please.
1: This young lady.
0: Yeah.
1: Did nothing wrong in her life. She was a nurse, a daughter, a wife, and a darn good mother.
0: Yeah, what else is he going to say? And the fact is, she had no criminal record. That's something. Was this out of character? Apparently. Was she a darn good mother? I don't think I could have said that with a straight face. I don't think I would have. That's the kind of thing a juror hears that, and the first thing they say is, I just heard about how she strangled her three kids to death. You've told me she's a good mother. I can't believe another thing you tell me. All right, so I think that was a tactical error there. But again, you're doing the best you can with the case you're handed. Video clip 16, please.
1: You know from looking at the objective evidence in this case, this young lady, believe me, I don't have many clients like that. This young lady did nothing wrong in her life. She was a nurse, a daughter, a wife, and a darn good mother. You can see from the objective evidence, you can see, and you'll have all the exhibits for you to look at, and you can see by looking at these photographs, which you will have in the jury room. You can see the Facebook postings. You can see what she indicates about, for example, I just randomly grabbed this one. A son, my prince. That they would have you think she killed him first, cruelly, because she didn't like him. That is repulsive.
0: He's doing the best he can with what he's got. That's his job. I am not criticizing that he's making... I'm not criticizing that Kevin Reddington, her lawyer, is making the best case he can. We should all want him to. But guys, it's not a good case. You know, to blame things on the medicine and lousy medical care. What else has he got? Here's what he's doing when he says you have the evidence. He'll be able to take... The jury gets to have the exhibits in the jury room with it. He's hoping one of the jurors, it's three men, nine women, he's probably aiming at the women, is going to find something, do some true crimey nonsense where he finds something and say, well, this doesn't quite fit. I've got to go with a not guilty. He's not aiming at acquittal, folks. He's aiming at a hung jury. And then when they get a hung jury, maybe they make a deal. That's what he's aiming at, because he knows the evidence is overwhelming. He's doing the best he can. That's his job. Again, I don't hold it against him. You shouldn't hold it against him. We should all be happy that everybody who's accused, even the most heinous murderers, like I believe the evidence shows conclusively beyond any reasonable doubt, Lindsey Clancy is, deserves the very best defense possible. To bring up every conceivable argument. But at the end of the day, folks, the evidence is the evidence. The facts are the facts. You can't get around them. She took those kids in the basement. She wrapped exercise bands around their necks, and she murdered them, one after the other after the other. That's the truth. And I hope the jury holds her appropriately accountable. My name's Kurt Schlichter. This is O'Connor and Company. Stick around. We got a lot more to come.
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24: Near the end of the Revolutionary War, George Washington received a letter from one of his own officers. Colonel Louis Nicola suggested that America might be better served by a monarchy, with Washington himself as king. Washington firmly rejected the idea. He had spent years leading Americans in a fight for independence from a monarchy. He would not see that victory end with America creating a king of its own. He understood that the cause of the revolution was greater than any one man. His example reminds us that power can be offered, earned, or taken. But character determines whether we use it for ourselves or remain faithful to something greater.
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0: We're back on O'Connor and Company. I'm guest host Kurt Schlichter. We're talking Lindsey Clancy deliberations now, and I'm leveraging the full power of 30 years as a trial lawyer in Los Angeles and Texas and Washington, D.C. I want to know what you think. 855-784-4255. That's 855-784-4255. We in the previous segment, we played some of the closing arguments by the prosecution. I think the prosecution's doing a fantastic job. Calm, measured, very focused on the evidence. Getting the jury to agree with her. Okay, that's a skill of a lawyer. I think the defense, first of all, the defense does not have a lot to play with. It's pounding the table on, she was let down by the medical establishment. How was that again? How was she let down? How did that make her choose to kill her kids one after another after another? And those kids have names. Cora, Dawson, Callan. They were real human people. And she killed all three of them one after the other in front of her eyes. Hell, their own mother doing it. It's so horrible. It's hard to imagine. I think that her lawyer, Kenneth Reddington, I believe is his name, was doing the best he could with poor evidence. When you have a bad case, you do what you can. I think he made a grave error. When he said she was, and she was a darn good mother. Okay. The last thing you want when you're talking to a jury is to instigate and argument with the jurors in the jurors' heads, right? The jury, which is 9 women, 3 men, sitting there looking at him. He's out in front of them. And he says, she's a darn good mother, right after the prosecution had ably explained how Lindsey Clancy had throttled the life out of these 3 kids. The opposite of being a good mother. Strangling your kids is not a good mother. And now the jurors are all arguing with him in their heads, saying, wait a minute. You just told me she was a good mother. But I was just told she killed her kids. How does that work? The last thing you want, folks, as a trial lawyer, whether you're doing a criminal case or what I did was civil law, I sued people or defended people, in civil lawsuits, is to create an argument inside the heads of the jury with you. You want them arguing with the other side. He wants to get an argument with, he wants to instigate an argument in the heads of the jury with the prosecution. Instead, I think he instigated an argument with himself. And that's a problem. Obviously, what he's trying to do, get a hung jury. He's saying, go through the evidence. He's hoping we have one of those NCIS true crime podcast things where everybody's a detective and, you know, oh, well, I'm seeing these pieces and I don't understand how they work, so it must be Patrick Clancy, the husband who did it. Now, he is hoping to find one dumb person who will hang the jury. That's the best he's going to get, in my view. I don't know. They've been deliberating. They deliberated all afternoon. Look, it's unusual in a case like this for a deliberation to end quickly. They've got a lot of evidence to talk about. There are a lot of emotions there in the jury room. I've been on a jury. Some idiot actually allowed me to be on a criminal jury. I can't believe the defense guy. Army guy, mom is a prosecutor, a lawyer himself. Yeah, let's get this guy on the jury. We hung. We deliberated for like 2 days. It was just a DUI. This is the death of three kids. They're talking about putting her away for life. The jury's going to take its time. I wouldn't read anything into it. Some commentators are saying this is going to be a very difficult case. I don't think for the prosecution. I don't think so. I think after that closing argument, I think the prosecution has done what the prosecution needed to do. I'm very, very impressed by the level of lawyering on the prosecution. The prosecutor who did the closing should be very proud. I think Kenneth Reddington did what he could with what he had, and that ain't much. So that's just my view. Maybe we'll know today. I think we'll probably get a verdict today. I would look for a conviction, but I've been wrong before. I'm Kurt Schlichter. This is O'Connor and Company. Stick around. We got Bethany Mandel coming up.
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10: 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All day, every day. 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
25: With SRN News, I'm Bob Agnew in Washington. In Nepal, the search continues for anybody who may have survived that massive wall of water that came down the mountainside, shocking viewers on social media. The sight of the water and mud coming down, they say it's because glaciers at a higher elevation had actually melted, and the water ran into some rocks up there and knocked the whole entire mountain lake down the mountainside. At least 300 people known to have died, 3,000 people still missing. The death toll actually now just above 670, but it's 3,000 people who are missing. Meanwhile, the U.S. officials had said that perhaps as many as 90 Americans are among those unaccounted for. Some Democrat candidates in Iowa say they don't want the former vice president campaigning on their behalf. Iowa Senate candidate Democrat Josh Turek shooting down the idea of former Vice President Kamala Harris joining him on the campaign trail. This is SRN News.
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0: Welcome back to O'Connor and Company. I'm guest host Kurt Schlichter. We've been talking about Lindsey Clancy. I've been giving you my lawyer bill and a version, and I'm not going to send you a bill on it. Now I'm bringing on somebody that Larry and I have known for about 15 years, back about, you know, 15 kids ago, back when she was named Bethany Shondark, and that's where you can find her on X. Bethany Mandel, she's host of the Mom Wars podcast, co-author of Stolen Youth, and a homeschool mom. Bethany, great to talk to you again.
30: Good morning. I think it is a requirement when you're sitting in Larry's seat, you have to make fun of how many children I have. That's like, you have to do it.
0: Well, look, I'm celebrating it. You know, if I had met Irina, you know, long before I did, I maybe I'd have a, like my own little platoon too. But, there aren't a lot of folks out there in the, conservative commentary world, whose take I want to hear more than yours on this Lindsey Clancy thing. We've just been talking about the closing arguments. I've been talking about it technically as how a lawyer would do it, what they were doing as attorneys in making the arguments. You are a normal person who still has a soul. What do you think of all this?
30: It is deeply disturbing. I thought that the prosecution didn't do a fantastic job until the end.
0: Really?
30: And then they kind of carried. Yeah, the last couple days were very impressive on the prosecution's end. She was never diagnosed with postpartum depression or psychosis. She wasn't on all of those meds at the same time. These are all sort of narratives that we've been fed over the course of the trial. And I thought that the prosecution did a good job of debunking that over the course of the last days of the trial. This to me is a referendum, and why I'm commenting on it, because I don't care about true crime. I don't care about these stories normally, but I think this is a referendum on where moms are today in America, and the picture is not great.
0: Do you think it's look, we all see the malcontents and largely unattractive kind of loser folks, and I mean you look at them and they're all kind of the wallpaper people in high school now getting attention, and they're out in front in their pink outfits expressing solidarity for this woman who killed three of her children in one of the most brutal ways possible. And you look at them, are they truly representative of a significant number of women, or are these just a bunch of losers? Fringies, as
30: I mean, I think they're representative of a lot of women. I think that's what's disturbing. In my normie Instagram feed, I'm seeing a lot of two sort of lanes here. Trutherism, where in their world, this is a true crime drama in which Patrick Clancy actually perpetrated the crime. That's one delusional world. And it feels a lot like what Candace Owens is doing to Charlie Kirk's murder. And in the other vein, they're saying the system failed her. It's all of these outside forces that have somehow come together to conspire against this woman. The reality is she was a full-grown woman with agency. She did not take care of herself. And she, it seems, was somewhat suicidal and decided to make a choice to end her life. And she was too much of a narcissist to leave her children behind to be raised by someone else, so she tried to take them with her.
0: Look, I think you've got it there. It's greatly depressing to see people eager to make a brutal killer of her own kids a celebrated icon. But we see that with, you know, the folks out there. I'm shouting my abortion. You know, at least under Bill Clinton, people had the dignity to say, you know, safe, legal, but rare. You know, it's a bad thing. We don't want to do it. We prefer not to. Instead, it's becoming an affirmative good. When did so many women become so bloodthirsty, and even worse, to their own kids?
30: Yeah, and that's what makes it so disturbing when you see the women say, like, Me Too, Lindsay, and, you know, sort of, I stand with Lindsay, all of those things, because you shouldn't think that it could have been you, because first of all, let's just look at her claims of psychosis. Somehow she magically had psychosis once and only once. She heard a voice, once and only voice. And this was a joke that I think you'll appreciate. It's a little off color, so I'll try to tell it sensitively for the parents who are in the carpool lane right now. But it's weird how the voices in her head didn't tell her things like give her husband a hug or wash the dishes. No, the voice was very specific and very disturbing. I think you know where I was going with that, Kurt.
0: Oh, I know exactly where you were going, and it's strange and convenient. You know, the voice in my head told me to kill. Well, tell the voice no.
30: Yeah, yourself in your room, and when he calls you, when you've sent him out across town, you say, "Honey, come home right now," instead of go out and get the takeout when you're at CVS.
0: I think I make the mistake of lawyering these things and thinking about objective evidence and admissible facts, when instead I think this, like so many things, is more of a referendum on some sort of social narrative of patriarchal oppression by a bunch of people who desperately need attention.
30: Yeah, and that's what
0: it's profoundly depressing.
30: That's what makes this case so disturbing, because, you know, they're standing with a woman who claims to have had postpartum psychosis and that she's a sympathetic figure. But if you look at how she's behaving now, if this were a true case of psychosis and she's somehow okay now, wouldn't she be asking to have the book thrown at her and to spend the rest of her life rotting in prison? Or, like, if it were me, I would be asking, just put me out of my misery right now. She's begging for leniency. Yeah, she's begging for leniency. That, to me, is not a sympathetic figure.
0: Well, look, you mentioned narcissism. Her ideal result is, it wasn't your fault that you killed your children, one after the other, with your bare hands. You're a victim. Now you can be, we'll give you some treatment, and then we'll celebrate you. You'll be a heroine. You'll finally be the main character in the young adult novel that's always been your life. Bethany, let me ask you something. There's a lot of talk about awful white wine women, right? It is a affluent white thing. I married into a Cuban family. Let me tell you, on the Latin side, not a lot of sympathy for this woman.
30: No.
0: It's like... Latina women have a lot of common sense. The wise Latina thing is not entirely a myth. But this seems to be a affectation of these fairly affluent kind of women who drink oaky Chardonnay and stick signs in front of their condos where they live with six cats, all named after characters in Twilight, that say things like, hate has no home here. It's a very specific demographic, and it's a very specific, it's white women, right?
30: Yeah, what's wrong with white women? No, I mean, if we're allowed to be racist and, I don't know, ist against anything, any group of people, it's my demographic. It's the white women. They're

0: 8 months postpartum. At what point does that excuse sort of expire? Apparently never. Apparently women now, you get a get out of jail free card if you had hormones.
1: Well, Bethany Mandel, you know, we've been talking about the women on this, but, you know, men play a role too. And apparently a lot of men are now saying, hey, wait a minute. You know, if you're embracing Lindsey Clancy, this is a red flag. There is a wonderful tweet out there by someone named Jameson, X Enigma 406, where you have a little SpongeBob list. It says wife material, and there are two boxes. One is won't kill kids. Second is doesn't have a penis. How should men approach this? Should this be a screening question on the first date?
0: A little bit, yeah, because it's not just will you kill our kids, but it's also do you think that, I mean, all of this sort of originates also in man hate. And so all of the women who are screaming their sympathy for Lindsey Clancy are angry at the man who's left behind with the wreckage, Patrick Clancy, who walked in on the scene of his three children brutally murdered. And they think he's the villain here. He didn't give her enough support. Is she an adult? Is she a grown woman? Did she need him to be monitoring her meds and keeping track of her all the time? At what point can she be left alone with their own children? So I think it's a good litmus test for if your wife hates men, that's not someone I would want to be married to with as a man. But we spend so much time as a society, and I think justifiably so, talking about the radicalization of men. Now, let's have that conversation about the radicalization of women, because it is just as bad on my side of the bed than it is on yours.
1: Well, Bethany Mandel, how can we raise young daughters so they don't embrace this kind of idiocy? I think you have like 73 of them.
0: Yeah, I only have two daughters. But it's the therapy culture. It's the end of the day, it's the therapy culture that's to blame. You have to teach all of your children that they have responsibility, personal responsibility, that they have agency, and that they have to choose their spouses wisely, because obviously this is not the kind of woman that any man should marry. And I wish everyone in the dating pool good luck, because it looks pretty dire out there.
1: It does look horrible. I've been hooked up with Arena for what, 25 years, and I look at what's going on out there, and I'm on my knees thanking the Lord, you know, holy cow. Thank you. And I know you and Seth are obviously very close. Hey, will you stick around for the next block? I want to talk to you a little about Jennifer Garner and some of her takes on parenting.
0: Yes.
1: Oh, this is going to be fun. We've got a lot more coming up on O'Connor and Company. I'm Kurt Schlichter. Stick around for more with me and Bethany Mandel. We're going to talk about Jennifer Garner. I got to tell you, this woman, not Mom of the Year. Not Lindsey Clancy bad, but wow. Wow. Ben Affleck, I'm feeling you. This is Kurt Schlichter, guest hosting for Larry O'Connor on O'Connor and Company.
2: Just 2 weeks before his tragic assassination on September 10th, 2025, conservative leader Charlie Kirk sat down for one of his final interviews to wrestle with a timeless question. Does God still speak today? That conversation became the foundation for the powerful and provocative new documentary, Can You Hear Me Now? 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

0: real people about the issues that affect our city, our jobs, our families, and our future. 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
5: Welcome back to O'Connor and Company. I'm guest host Kurt Schlichter, sitting in for Larry O'Connor. I'm carrying over Bethany Mandel to talk about what the heck is going on with women. And Bethany, I want you to listen to this video clip, number 11, from Jennifer Garner.
6: I panicked when I was first out of my marriage and realized I had taken such a step back in my work. Suddenly I realized, like, I don't know how long I'll be able to work. This isn't a career that's like, hey, you're 60, you're 55, you're 43. Come on, let's pay you more than you've ever made. You know what I mean? That's not been traditionally the role. And I was suddenly like, wait a minute, I have to take care of myself. I have to take care of these kids. So what is it going to be? And so we just got very calculated and still, and she was like, how can you work? And I said, I can work in Los Angeles. I can't leave these kids for 6 months at a time. I would love to. I love going on location. That is not this time in my career. And so it's like, okay, what can we make happen? How can we do it? And we just got really targeted and still about it.
5: Well, Bethany Mandel, Jennifer Garner's feeling pressured to take care of her kids. Welcome to the world, right?
7: So it's funny because you chose a clip that actually makes me feel sympathetic towards her. But if you pull back a little bit on her kids for a moment, I'm far less sympathetic to Ben Affleck, because he walked around yesterday with two of their children, one of whom wears a mask that's like glued to her face forevermore. She has long COVID, and she testifies about it all the time at any local government meeting she can. She testifies. And then they have a transgender child as well. Serafina goes by Finn now. So obviously there's something weird going on in that house.
5: Oh, well, there's a lot of weird. There is a lot of weird stuff. You know, my question about why Ben Affleck drinks has been answered. Why is it again?
7: I think he drinks because he doesn't have his big boy pants on.
5: Well,
7: let's talk about agency for a moment. I think he's got it.
5: You know, yeah, I think you're right, and I think this is a point where a man has to stand up and say, wait a minute, we're not going to do this sometimes. It's okay for a guy to say no to a woman. And apparently there are a lot of women who don't think so. That is not to say that women are the playthings and tools of men. Like I said, I married a Cuban. This is a woman who told me I don't own enough guns, and by every reasonable measure I do. She is not a pushover, but on the other hand, I'm not either. And if she was doing something crazy and like allowing my kid to walk around with a mask blathering about long COVID, or to change her name to a male name and pretend to change genders, I would say no, we're not doing that. And you can call me a patriotic bully or whatever you want. We're still not doing that. Why are men going along with this nonsense?
7: It's the therapy culture. We're all supposed to affirm each other, and everyone's feelings are valid, and we all have to embrace each other and be nice. Let's listen to Michelle Obama. Be nice. Or is that Melania? Oops. Sorry, it's stupid, whatever. Whoever's saying it is, it's stupid.
5: Well, it is stupid. You know, the world isn't nice, and you shouldn't be nice in the face of evil. And I think that's one of our problems. Yep. We've tolerated this crap for far too long.
7: Yep. Yep. And it's like gentle parenting run amok, that nobody feels that they can stand up and just say what they think anymore.
5: What is so wrong with saying no? And I noticed that when I was still working with young people as a lawyer. You know, there are a lot of people out there, they've never been told, no, you can't do that. You need to do something else that you aren't going to like, and I expect you to do it quickly, and I expect you to do it correctly. And they look at you like you're insane.
7: Mm-hmm. Yeah, because my generation was raised on the participation trophies, and they're raising their children being gentle parented, where every single transition requires a negotiation. There's no such thing as a boundary. And so in every household, a 3-year-old is in charge, and you're seeing what that looks like.
5: Well, you know, I was a colonel. There's a chain of command, and the kids aren't in it. And that doesn't mean you're a jerk. It doesn't mean you're bullying the kids, pushing them around, being obnoxious, being hateful or hurtful. I'm the man. I'm going to do man things, and you're going to respect me. And when I tell you X, you're going to do it. Not because I want to hurt you, but because I want to help you. I'm on your side.
7: And that's just not something that is said or done anymore. And, you know, then you, at the end, you get a daughter named Finn and another daughter who you can't see her face because she's wearing a long COVID mask. Not a great scene.
5: I think America would be a much better place if parents would unleash the power of no.
7: Mm-hmm. Yeah, and America would be a better place, and so would your house, by the way. Because when you have the authority instead of your 3-year-old, it's a much more calm place. It's a much more fun place to be, because kids crave boundaries, and all of us do. Everyone craves a schedule. Everyone craves boundaries. And
5: Well, thank you. Well, we got a boundary here. We got a hard out. Thank you, Bethany Mandel, for joining me on O'Connor and Company. I'm guest host Kurt Schlichter. Thanks for showing up. See you next time.
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10: Near the end of the Revolutionary War, George Washington received a letter from one of his own officers. Colonel Louis Nicola suggested that America might be better served by a monarchy, with Washington himself as king. Washington firmly rejected the idea. He had spent years leading Americans in a fight for independence from a monarchy. He would not see that victory end with America creating a king of its own. He understood that the cause of the revolution was greater than any one man. His example reminds us that power can be offered, earned, or taken. But character determines whether we use it for ourselves or remain faithful to something greater.
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12: Breaking news this hour at Town Hall. I'm Bob Agnew in Washington. President Trump is warning countries that support Iran as tensions threaten oil shipments through the Strait of Hormuz.
13: Global prosperity depends on reopening the vital waterway, and supporters say President Trump is right to pressure nations aiding Iran. China is Iran's most influential partner, yet nearly 80% of the oil passing through the strait goes to China, making Beijing a major beneficiary of restoring the flow.
12: That is correspondent Ken Lorman. President Trump said Friday his administration has entered a sweeping agreement with Venezuela that could give the U.S. access to vast amounts of untapped oil reserves, up to 65 billion barrels. Meanwhile, the administration moving to protect America's electric grid from foreign threats.
14: The White House says President Trump has declared a national emergency over vulnerabilities in the nation's bulk power system. The order targets foreign-made equipment and software that could enable sabotage or cyber attacks, while allowing the Energy Secretary to impose security conditions on existing systems. Supporters say the action strengthens national security and addresses America's dependence on overseas suppliers.
12: That is Ron Taylor reporting. The National Park Service giving a thumbs up to one of President Trump's proposed projects.
15: A new report from the National Park Service backs President Trump's proposed arch. The plan is to build the arch in Arlington, Virginia, near Arlington National Cemetery and across the Potomac River from the Lincoln Memorial.
16: It was meant to be built.
15: President Trump says there are 59 of these arches around the world.
16: And we're the only important and major city that doesn't have one.
15: Democrats say the president should focus on the economy and the Iran war instead of projects like the arch.
12: Supporters see the effort as part of President Trump's promise to make America great again, not just through policy, but also through architecture and civic renewal. You'll find more on these stories at townhall.com.
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19: This afternoon will bring a mix of clouds and sun with a high of 83. Tonight, expect partly cloudy skies with a low of 66. Tomorrow, anticipate variable clouds with a chance of a brief shower or two and a high of 84. I'm meteorologist Jason Katerina on FM 92.7 and AM 1400. 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
11: 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Are you ready to better understand the financial chaos? Here's your host, Tom Fortino.
20: 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My name's Kevin McAlpin. Hope you're having a great day. And as always, we are so glad to have you with us once again on the show. But first things first, we do say hello to my good buddy, Tom Fortino. Tom, I hope you're doing well today, my friend.
21: You know, I am doing fantastic. I guess, you know, it's an attitude. That's what it is. I'm ready to go. So I hope you're doing well, too.
20: I'm on cup of coffee number two. I probably am one or two behind you.
21: I'm on two.
20: Okay. All right. We're both on the same wavelength.
21: Yeah. Let me know when you go to three.
20: I will. 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So, Tom, I know we talk 401ks a lot on this show, and I know that we talk a lot about how folks should take advantage of employers matching a certain percentage of those contributions. But they can also set aside more than that. This year, in 2026, the annual limit for 401k contributions is $24,500. And for 50 and older folks, it's $32,500. So that brings up the question, in my opinion, is it really possible to put away too much money in our 401k, and should people be thinking twice before they go out and just decide to max out their plan ultimately?
21: Well, I get this question, and I would just say this, be very careful about opinions on this, because there are some people in this industry that say, okay, just go to the match. You know, okay, so if the match is 3% or 6% or 4%, then just go up to that and then put the rest somewhere else. I don't necessarily agree with that, because there may be, and I don't, just being careful, there may be ulterior motives where people tell you to do that or put it somewhere else. This is so important because the 401k has a lot of features and benefits that I think a lot of people are just not aware of. And so we just want to understand them. You made one comment. You said, well, 24.5 if you're under age 50, 32.5 if you're 50 or over. Those are the contribution amounts. So that's a big thing right there. One of the largest, and for most people, the largest opportunity for saving. And so we need to understand that. So I'll make one other comment. You have from January 1st to December 31st each year. That's it. So right now, you have to look at each calendar year of how are you funding your 401k. In other words, again, the 32-5, if you're 50 or over, and we're going to talk about these phases of life too, because this is important. If you're 50 or over, typically this is a phase where you want to start maxing out and accelerating the retirement plan. The question is, are you contributing all you need to contribute? If you're at $10,000 so

0: fire this year, and we're going into September. I'm sorry, don't get mad. You're getting close to the end of the year. Okay, you have not maxed out that 401k. My point is this. If December 31st comes and goes, you have missed the opportunity to put in the 32.5. That's it. Mm-hmm. You start over. Go to, we tried this before, the Monopoly phase, I couldn't remember it. Pass go, do not, you know, collect 200,
1: yeah.
0: Go directly to jail. No. But my point is, you miss that opportunity. We have to be aware of some of these things. We have to understand, what are we putting in our 401ks? If we can do the max, should we? There's just so many things we can be doing with our 401k, which I see when people come in, they're not necessarily taking advantage of. The second thing, Roth 401k. We have to make that decision. Look, if I'm going up to 32.5 and I'm maxing it out. By the way, going to get off track here. There's so many ways to go. But if you're between age 60 and 63, that's actually 4 years. 60, 61, 62, 63, 4 years. You can supersize, they call it. There's another 32.5 on top of the 32,500. So you can put even, I think it comes over to a little over 34,000 or 35,000 roughly if you're between those ages. So are we aware of this? Are we getting this advice? Are we having these discussions? And then I mentioned the Roth piece. I'll get back to that. There's another decision. I just had a client who retired, great guy. He went back to work and he said, hey, they got this 401k plan. I'm contributing to it. How much can I put in? And I just told him 32.5. And he said, well, isn't the Roth limited to a certain? I said, no, you can put all 32.5 into the Roth. And I said, you can also go 50-50, you can go 20-80. It's whatever. But this is such a benefit. Imagine if you could put $32,500 into a tax-free account that will grow tax-free forever. We've talked about taxes, and we'll talk about them more. It grows tax-free forever. The tax rate on it is always zero. There's no required minimum distributions. It doesn't tax your Social Security, your Medicare premiums, and it goes to your spouse and children tax-free. Okay, so are we taking advantage of this? I don't have time on today's show to get into the other things. We do have information on this, the 401k, optimizing your 401k. It's on our website. We always offer this information, Kevin, so people can go on our website and pull these reports off. So if you want to go to alphawealthgroup.com, alphawealthgroup.com, you can download these reports. You can read up on these things that you might want to be looking at on your 401k. There's also other reports on there. You can send me questions if you want to email me. Or if you want to get on my calendar, there's a button there. You can select it. It's called the Retirement Roadmap. We can have these discussions. But if we're not taking advantage of our 401k, boy, we're missing out on a lot. You're looking at the 401k. Many cases, that's our biggest asset, and we're going to use that to fund our retirement. Mm. So we're not optimizing the 401k, man. There's all these things. I mentioned the after-tax 401k, but we're getting into that last quarter. We're a month away from the last quarter. Do you realize that you can, in some cases, go beyond the 32.5? Now, you asked the question earlier, are we saving too much in our 401ks? Let me split that. First of all, you can never save too much, for the most part. That's right. A general statement. I'm going to say 99% of the time that's an accurate statement, okay? No, you can't save too much. Now, where do you save it is the question. Do I go my 401k? Do I go? The other benefit to a 401k, I'll give you one other example, and then I'm going to make an offer here, is I had a client, well, he's still a client, but I have a client who wasn't getting a match. They're doing very well between he and his wife. They're making a good deal of money, and they cannot contribute to a Roth. Well, that doesn't apply to the 401k. So he said, well, I'm not contributing because I'm not getting a match. I said, hold on a minute. You're saving money in a bank account or in a brokerage account. Put it in your Roth 401k because now you get tax-free growth. So guess what? Over the last 2 years, he's been funding his Roth 401k, and he's up to almost $70,000 of tax-free money. So to give you multiple examples. The bottom line is, do we know all of the features and benefits of our 401k? You get about 40 working years to fund a 20 to 30 year retirement. Right. Pretty important stuff. I can offer the information I have on our website, but everybody's situation is unique. The point is here, you know, this is what we do. Part of a registered investment advisor room. I'm an investment advisor rep. I'm insurance licensed. I've been doing this a long time. I know what I'm doing. And it isn't just about one thing, as you've heard us talk about. It's about, you know, matching up my 401k contributions with my overall retirement plan, with my tax plan. Do I go traditional? Do I go Roth? Understanding my investments in my 401k. Do they make sense for me? We're going to get into a lot today. They're going to kind of come back. I've always say, you know, it's kind of like building anything. This is one piece of that building. You know, if you're going to build a house, well, the 401k is a piece of it. Are we doing all these things? If you want to, you know if I'm taking advantage of my 401k. Am I maxing out my 401k? Are there opportunities for tax-free? What about after-tax contributions? We go down the line. In-service rollovers with Roth. We will do a 401k x-ray. We will look at the investments. We will look at the tax planning on it. We will look at the other opportunities that you may not be aware of. And then you can really say, I understand. So when January 1st comes, well, you can do some things before December 31st. We have some opportunities maybe this year. Then going into next year, we hit the ground running. So give us a call, 630-864-6711, 630-864-6711, or go to our website, alphawealthgroup.com, alphawealthgroup.com, select the retirement roadmap button, get on my calendar, and let's take advantage of this and take a look at that 401k. So we're maxing it out and optimizing what we have, one of the most important retirement vehicles in your retirement plan.
1: 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So, Tom, I know we talk Social Security on this show, and for our loyal listeners, most of them probably aware of the fact that the longer you delay those benefits, the bigger the check becomes. But even so, only about 10% actually wait until they turn 70. Now, things may be starting to change a little bit. More and more retirees drawing from their 401ks first so they can hold off on Social Security. So let's talk about the pros and maybe more importantly, the risks that come along with that strategy. I know we talked a lot about 401ks in segment number one. In your opinion, is this trade-off really worth it in the end?
0: You know, it's not an either or. We always have to be careful when we can make general statements. And I said previously in the first segment, everybody's situation is unique. And so it depends on there's a lot of moving parts. You know, for example, if you're saying, okay, I'm going to delay my Social Security. Yes, you have a higher benefit for the rest of your life. I said before, you know, between age 67 and 70, you could see an $8,000-$9,000 difference. I mean, you could have a benefit of $35,000 at age 67. It can be $44,000 if you wait till 70. Now, is that worth it? Because now you may have that $8,000, $9,000 more per year for the rest of your life. Mm-hmm. And, oh, by the way, if it's the higher amount and you're married, it goes to your spouse, that higher benefit. These are the discussions I have. I'm just walking through because, again, there's no perfect answer. But then when you start to have these discussions with individuals, they say, okay, I start to get it. You can go with opinions and all that. Look, you're not going to have a perfect answer. What do I owe and what's my obligation when I talk with someone? My obligation is to give you all the facts and the information. You don't look back and say, you know, I just did it because someone told me to, right? I'm going to take it at early. I'm going to lock into a lower benefit, which, by the way, again, you know, is a lower benefit during my life and a lower benefit to my spouse if it's the higher benefit. We talk about these risks, Kevin. We've talked about them. Obviously, longer lifespans. Living longer means longer retirement. And then when you look at healthcare costs, you look at long-term care, you talk about inflation and taxes. What happens if tax rates go up? That's why, you know, we talk about all these things relating. Why do we do tax planning? Because if you can get most of your money into a Roth or tax-free, guess what? There's an opportunity to get most of your Social Security tax-free. That's in addition to the claiming strategies of trying to get the higher benefit. So to answer your question, is there a trade-off? You know, so do I draw money from my investments and then let my Social Security defer so I have a higher benefit? Maybe. I don't know your situation, but maybe one spouse takes it. Again, I'm talking about if you're married, maybe one spouse takes it and the other defers. It can maybe be that, cut the baby in half, whatever it may be, something like that. Maybe you take it if you're working, you can bank it. Of course, you have to wait till full retirement age. But so there's a lot, there's different strategies to look at is how your Social Security claiming strategy happens. And this is why we take a very deep dive into it. But then just have a conversation about it, right? Understanding, you know, your situation, what are you trying to accomplish in your plan will determine what may make sense for you. Look, again, I'm getting back to there's reports. We have the Social Security decision. I think just like anything in life, getting informed is going to make you more comfortable in your decision. you're going to more than likely make a better decision, and you're not going to regret your decision because these are irrevocable decisions. Mm-hmm. If you want to go to our website, again, you can go to the library there. It's called the Social Security Decision. That report is available. It, again, walks through some of these thoughts and ideas, and then just it's about having conversations mm-hmm. and saying, yeah, I didn't think about that. Oh, yeah, right. You know, and again, there's certain things within family dynamics, and so this is what we need to understand. So you can go to our website, alphawealthgroup.com, alphawealthgroup.com. There's probably other things you'll want to download there, but the Social Security Decision is on there. You can also, I always say, select the Retirement Roadmap button. It's on the homepage. You'll go to my calendar. And if you say, Tom, you know, I'd like to really talk about this Social Security decision, how do I try to maximize what's called my cumulative lifetime benefit and what makes sense for me and what am I comfortable with? You know, again, you can get on my calendar. We can have that discussion. You can email me. We can do a Zoom meeting. We can do a phone call. Or, as I say, I always say my favorite is to come on in personally so we get to meet and we get to chat. This is what we do. So, or you can give us a call directly at 630-864-6711, 630-864-6711. I'll run the reports for you, but you just the numbers are part of it, but also the conversation, mm-hmm. you know, because things come out that you may not have thought of. You talk through these things, just like anything in life, you know. It's helpful, and that's why I offer it. Again, the experience we have in addressing this and the different situations I've come across and we've advised clients on, we'll have those conversations. And that's, I think, the best way to approach this. It's just one piece of your overall income plan, this Social Security decision. Do you draw down the 401ks and the IRAs, or do you say, I want to preserve more of those? And then how much do you need in income? Have you addressed that? What other sources of income do you have? Because then that's all part of it. Because if we can create an income plan, maybe you're not aware of that, where you don't know where the income is going to come from. And so how do we create an income plan? You know, there's a number of sources of income. We talk about this just to give you an example. Okay, obviously Social Security is one of them, but it's not your only one. In fact, if you go to the website, I think they say around 40% of your income would be coming from Social Security. You're also looking at pensions, but those are very rare. We've looked at the numbers. Retirement accounts, 401ks, IRAs. Have you set those up? Are you going to set those up to create income? And this is what we call this income stacking. And then you can start to make the decision, the question you asked me, Kevin, do I draw down? Do I defer Social Security? You can't answer that question until you look at everything. Then, of course, you can look at annuities. There's a fourth one. So you talk about Social Security, pensions, investment accounts. How do you set those up to create income? Still have the growth piece. You know, you may have business income or real estate. That can be part of that investment piece. And then the annuities. We've talked about that too, creating annuities or using annuities to create lifetime income. That's really kind of like almost like a private pension. You know, you can create these where they will give you a lifetime income during your lifetime, as well as it can be, if you're married, joint lifetime income so it doesn't go down, right? Mm-hmm. So one of the Social Securities will stay. You maximize that. The annuity stays. These are for both lifetimes. This is how we start to create this overall income plan. So, and you can go to our website, as I said, pull down all the income planning ideas. All of this is available. The best thing is, as we've said, you know, it isn't just about one thing, retirement planning. And that's why we say it's about many things. And that's creating income you can't outlive, reducing risk, optimizing your Social Security benefit, reducing your taxes. And when they all work together, it can be significant. So if you want to take advantage of that, this is what we do. It's a prize. You can come in. As I said, we'll do a Zoom call. You can do a phone call, or you want to come in and we sit down, throw everything in a box. We'll do the analysis on creating an income plan. Talk about that so you can make these decisions. Take a look at taxes. What can we do with forward tax planning? The 401ks we talked about. We look at everything. Mm-hmm. That's what we do. We do estate planning. We have an attorney that does it. I know we're going to talk about that in a little bit. But this is an opportunity to do a full, complete review and testing of your plan. See where you stand, and you can start to make decisions. It's really, I would say, it's going to be time well spent, and I think you'll come out of here feeling a lot better about where things stand, where you can start to make some decisions. So give us a call, 630-864-6711, 630-864-6711, or go to our website, alphawealthgroup.com, alphawealthgroup.com and select the retirement roadmap button. 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
1: 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Well, Tom, I want to pivot and I want to play for you the voice of someone who sounds like he's trapped. Here's a scene from the wonderful 80s television show, The Wonder Years, where the dad, played by actor Dan Loria, is starting to really regret the rat race.
2: I get up at 5 a.m. I fight traffic. I bust my hump all day. I fight traffic again. And I come home. Then I pay my taxes. The end.
1: Yeah, he sounds like he's over it. There's no doubt about it. But Tom, paying your taxes, it's no guarantee they won't trap you later in life, right? So what are some of the biggest tax traps in retirement? And more importantly, how do you help our listeners steer as far away from them as possible?
0: Well, you know, this is, I think it happened this week. Drum roll, please. It's not a good one.
1: There you go.
0: Thank you. $40 trillion national debt.
1: Wow.
0: I mean, it's sick. I don't want to get started because it's upsetting. Malfeasance on it. I sometimes say, you know, if this was happening in the private industry, people would be going to jail. But I'll stop. My point is, you know, it's immoral. But my point is, what does that portend for taxes down the road? That's why we're talking about, you know, there's only way you fund the government. That's by taking money from the individual and taxes. And so, you know, it comes back to, what are we doing? And we call that forward tax planning. You know, Social Security, they're talking about, that's another example. That's another government program where they're saying, well, we may have to reduce benefits. Well, how do we not reduce benefits? Well, we take more. Right now, 85% of your Social Security is taxable. Well, who's going to say they won't make it 100%? Prior to 1983, zero was the amount of Social Security that was taxable. They changed it to, in 83, 50%. They changed it again in 93, up to 85% is taxable. Who says they won't go to 100%? You know, those are things that down the road. Well, guess what? We talked about Roth IRAs. What are we doing right now to minimize that tax plan in the future? Because if you do nothing, we talk about the tax time bomb. If tax rates go up in the future, I've given the example. If you need $30,000 out of your 401k and you're in a 25% effective tax bracket, right? 30% or $30,000, you need to take out $40,000. $10,000 is going to the IRS. You're going to net $30,000. Now, if tax rates go up in the future, do you have to take out more? You sure do. And so what is that going to do to your investment amount? It's going to take away more of it because they're going to have a bigger bite on it. We got to stop giving away 20 or 30% in taxes. The other piece, you know, we talk about with Roth, well, you know, we can replay that. If I need $30,000 out of my account, you know, with taxes, how much do I need to take out to net 30? Well, the answer is $30,000. And what happens if tax rates go up in the future? Do I have to take out what I need to take out to net $30,000? The answer is still $30,000. And oh, by the way, if most of it's in a Roth, I can get most or all of my Social Security tax-free. And then you see how this all starts to relate, the widow's penalty. There's no RMDs. 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And we go down the line. Why are we not doing some of this stuff? We talked about 401ks earlier, and now we're using the Roth 401k option, the Roth IRAs. 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I don't know if you're getting this advice or these discussions. If you're not including tax planning into your overall plan, you're effectively potentially giving away lots of money, tens of thousands, if not hundreds of thousands over your lifetime. That's not drama. That's a reality. And that's money that's never going to grow for you. That's money that's never going to be part of retirement. And that's money that's never going to your children or grandchildren. So this is something we offer. When I offer to say to come on in, it's not about one thing. It's not about one product. It's about all of these things working together, creating income, minimizing the taxes, getting more of that tax-free. All of this and making sure those assets flow to your children and grandchildren in the most efficient manner. Now we got a plan. And so the opportunity, as I said, to come in and look at it and start to put this, build this plan, that's the retirement roadmap. So you can give us a call or we can schedule a time. You have a conversation with them and we'll get on my calendar. 630-864-6711, 630-864-6711, or go to our website, alphawealthgroup.com, alphawealthgroup.com, select the retirement roadmap button. That'll be my calendar as well, and we'll start to dig into some of these things and get a plan in place for you.
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8: With SRN News, I'm Bob Agnew in Washington. The search for survivors continues today in Nepal after that terrible massive wall of water crashed into towns and villages, isolating people, leaving close to 600 people confirmed dead and about 3,000 still missing. At one point, U.S. officials said that up to 90 Americans were among those still unaccounted for. Three had already been rescued. Now they're rushing against time. Neighboring countries are pitching in to help in the effort. President Trump has vowed assistance as well from the United States. Meanwhile, President Trump says the economic sanctions against Russia are helping to bear fruit. He predicts that the war will come to an end sometime soon. And among the sanctions provisions, cracking down on countries, even allies in the region, who are assisting Iran by continuing to purchase their oil and allow them to get around a U.S. embargo. This is SRN News.
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12: This afternoon, we'll bring a mix of clouds and sun with a high of 83. Tonight, expect partly cloudy skies with a low of 67. Tomorrow, we'll feature some sunshine peeking through along with humidity and a chance of a brief shower or two. The high temperature will reach 82. I'm meteorologist Jason Katarina on FM 92.7 and AM 1400. 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
1: It is the Alpha Wealth Hour, and we are glad to have you with us. Alongside Tom Fortino, the principal and founder of the Alpha Wealth Group right here in the greater Chicagoland area. Kevin McAlpin here with you, and we are so glad that you have found us once again. We hope you've enjoyed the show, and if you would like to learn more about any of the topics Tom and I have covered, whether it's taxes, whether it's income planning, whether it's Social Security, that and so much more, that is why Tom and his team at the Alpha Wealth Group, they are standing by to get you on his calendar right now with no cost. Cost and no obligation at 630-864-6711, 630-864-6711. So, Tom, I found this rather funny, and it's something I think we can all relate to, right? There are just certain moments in our life, especially as we get older, where we realize things have changed a little bit, and maybe not necessarily in a bad way, just your priorities aren't what they used to be. Has that happened to you yet?
0: Yeah, it has happened many times.
1: Well, I found another person who can certainly relate to this. Uh-huh. His name is comedian Sheng Wang.
14: But sometimes you do things you thought you would never, ever do. Like I recently bought pants from Costco. That's a big deal. That's a new chapter in your life, right? Because when you buy pants from Costco, that's when you don't care anymore. That's when we let go of our egos and we begin our spiritual journey. Because you hear people say stuff like, oh, I'm not concerned about other people's opinions. I don't care about what they think. That is just talk until you back it up with the Costco pants purchase. That's how you let him know. He for real. He don't give a damn for real. He wearing Kirkland pants. Don't mess with him.
1: Oh, it is funny. I haven't gone that far yet, but Tom, I have noticed that some things priority-wise have changed the older I've gotten. But when you sit down with somebody, when people start making decisions based on what actually works for them, I know we talk about retirement planning is such a specific thing. It's a unique situation. How should that change their retirement plan when all is said and done?
0: Well, you certainly... You know, to his point, the unique way he explained it.
1: Yeah.
0: You know, I think we all know the differences, the obvious things, right? I mean, for example, I had a client who said, hey, can I bring my daughter in? I want to talk. You know, she's got money saved. What should I do? Now, here's someone in their 20s. And, of course, my advice to them is going to be much different. But, she's going to come in and we're going to have a discussion. And my answer to her is going to put every penny you can in growth. Period. That's it. Over a 20-year, 30-year period. And also I'm going to say do it in a Roth because, again, tax-free growth, you know, that's it. That's what you're going to do. Well, that changes as we get older, right, obviously. And it's important that we understand it. I mean, sometimes, and I don't know if you feel this way, Kevin, you think, you know, I still feel the same. I still feel good. I'm young. And then something happens. You're like, maybe not so much. I think there was a comedian, Greg Giraldo, who said, you know, I knew I was getting old when I slipped and fell and nobody laughed. And so I guess that was one way to look at it. But
1: yeah,
0: you can go on and on with the old jokes. But the point is we go through these phases and we need to kind of understand. I think some people are aware of it. And sometimes you get to, let's say, and I've had this conversation too, it's like, man, it just kind of hit me. I'm a few years out and I'm kind of getting tired of working and I'm thinking about, and I really haven't done the planning. Well, that's pretty important that we start to look at that. Again, you can break it down in certain phases. Certainly from 50 to 59, I've heard this phrase before, it's called the final build phase, right? Mm-hmm. You start reducing some of your positions, high volatility holdings. Maybe you start to reduce some of the debt. We talked about 401ks recently, just earlier in this show. Are we taking advantage of the catch-up contributions, maxing on our 401ks, doing what we can, because maybe now we're at our highest earning years. This is where we have to start looking at this. Okay, it's coming down the pike because time passes. We were making that joke earlier about how, my God, we're already at the end of August or coming up at the end of August. What's going on with the year? Well, we can apply that to our retirement. And so these are things we need to start taking a look at. In fact, we may start wanting to kind of test our plan, do some forecasting, and that's what we do. Part of what we do, if someone comes in here and they're in their late 50s, early, we'll say, okay, you're looking at retiring in 10 years. Let's take a look at that. So we can model that and we can give you, not to the penny, but based on your contributions, based on your investments, based on your Social Security benefits, based on inflation, you know, all of those things, we can say you're on track or, hey, here's some things you need to adjust. So that's an opportunity. You know, we have the retirement roadmap report. And so for those of you that you want to take a look at that, that's what I like to sometimes call our blueprint to creating a retirement plan and taking a look at some of these things. And you can get that off our website, alphawealthgroup.com, alphawealthgroup.com. Download it from that library. As I said, you can start to look at, am I doing some of these things in these certain age groups, plus or minus a few years? Again, am I maxing out my 401k? Am I trying to reduce some of my debt? Am I paying down my mortgage? Those are some things, if that's part of your goal, maybe we should start doing that. Then you get into this, what we sometimes call this transition and protection phase, where now, hey, I'm in my 60s, I got to take a look at my Social Security decisions, which we already talked about in the show. By the way, if you didn't hear it, you can always go to our website. There's podcasts available. You can listen to our discussion on Social Security. What about my tax strategies? What happens when I retire? What is my income plan? Where are the monies coming from when I do retire? Because if I'm going to retire in 4 or 5 years, that safety net goes away. When I say safety net, I mean your income. And this is a new phase of life. You talk about that second phase of life, third phase, whatever you want to call it. But man, that's a big phase of life. When I go from not working to working and I go to my bank account to see that money hit, it isn't hitting. And I've had these discussions. It's a new thing. So we want to be aware of that. And then there's the emotional piece of it. And these are things we can't absolutely, and this is another thing, if you're in your sixth, you know, again, you're getting closer, maybe this is a time where you start to go somewhere and to kind of test out where you want to live or how you want to live. Do I want to do more traveling, have a second home, or whatever that goal is. But this is important stuff. It's all about having a plan. And that's why I offered that retirement roadmap. Get that information and start to put these things together. We want to, you know, I think it was Yogi Berra, we've quoted him before. You know, if you don't know where you're going, you might end up someplace else. You know, very prophetic, a little confusing, but prophetic. It's true. So do we know where we're going? And so that's why we offer, you know, when someone comes in, we sit down, first of all, we have a conversation, kind of as we're having, we're talking about these things. These are the questions I would be asking you. When do you want to retire? What is your income goal? What do you have in investments? Let's take a look at what's in tax deferred versus tax free. What's your, you know, as I said, your Social Security benefits? Is there a pension? What are the survivor benefits? Do you have insurance? All of these things are going to be part of it. And then we can model it for you and say, yes, you're on track. No, you might be a little, here's what you can expect in retirement. Again, not perfect, but it's certainly going to give you a very clear picture. It's about providing clarity so you can start making decisions today. Hey, maybe you, what are you contributing? We said, what are you putting in your 401k right now? Can we up that a little bit? Are we doing Roth? Try to get more into tax-free. And then this all comes together. So those are the things that, as I said, with a retirement plan, yes, we go through these phases, but the most important thing is to have a plan. The emotional piece, as I mentioned earlier, is important, but we got to secure the financial piece. We'll worry about the emotional piece after that. But we got to have the money coming in. We got to have the plan. You know, we talked about longevity risk. We talked about the risk of taxes, healthcare risk, long-term care risk. We can go down the line. What does our plan say? And if I asked you those questions, what would you tell me? And then know where you stand. We want it. It's your business, your retirement. It's the same thing. You got to know your numbers. And as I said, it isn't about one thing or one product. It's about many things, right? Including generating income, minimizing risk, reducing taxes, understanding your Social Security benefits, all of these things. And then when it all comes together, you can say, I'm building a retirement plan and I'm on track. Then the stress level comes down, and this is a good thing. So 630-864-6711, or go to our website, alphawealthgroup.com.

0: wealthgroup.com, or better yet, 630-864-6711. So, Tom, there's a gentleman by the name of Steve Kramer. He hosts a popular podcast called Certified Mama's Boy. Now, he's frequently joined on the podcast by his real mother, Nancy Yancey. And Kramer makes it no secret that he is certainly counting on an inheritance one day.
1: Yeah, but that's technically my money. You know what I mean? That's the way I look at this. Also, with that dock, how much that dock cost y'all? What's the dock price?
2: $20,000. Well, how much is money. My kitchen going to cost?
1: And how much is the kitchen
2: $50,000.
1: You know, y'all, you see what I'm saying? Like, like for how many years? Y'all better stay alive for 50 more years. Like, at this point, I'm never going to be able to retire because y'all want some fancy-ass kitchen.
2: That's right. That's exactly right. And don't forget it. We worked hard our whole lives for this money, not to give to our children.
1: No,
2: our children are capable of making their own money in their own lives.
0: It is an interesting conversation, and it's one that I know a lot of folks listening can relate to as well. Mm-hmm. So, Tom, I ask you, how much should parents really be telling their adult children about their estate plan, and what happens when maybe those expectations don't align with reality ultimately?
3: Well, the estate planning piece, which is something we include, we have an attorney that does it. I've always said this is something you got to have in place. If you don't have the right documents in place, if you don't have a proper estate plan in place, what are the downsides? Well, of course, you can be exposed to probate court. Your family can, which you can tie it up for months, if not years. Unnecessary taxes. You can disinherit children, especially when we talk about second marriages. You can pay unnecessary taxes, certainly in the state of Illinois, because you may lose one of your exemptions that there's no portability at the first death. We can go down the line. And I always say this is a non-negotiable because it's so simple. But as far as having discussions with your children, well, I've had these discussions. I've had family meetings. I offer them to my clients. If you want to bring in your children, happy to sit down because, you know, you want them to know, for example, if you've done the right documents and you have things in place and they don't know, well, that's going to be, you don't have to get into the dollars and cents. That's not what it's about. But if you're a successor trustee, they have to understand this is how a trust works. If you're a successor trustee, which is not a fun job, you know, you're going to be in charge of distribution. You're going to be able to handle the bank account, the home, the brokerage accounts. They're going to be in charge of the trust. If you're power of attorney, medical or financial, again, you will be making these decisions. These are my wishes regarding life-sustaining treatment. So this is one of the best things you can do for your family. I say that in all sincerity, and it is true. We were listening to that podcast. It was a little humorous about, hey, you're spending all your money. What about me? but the reality is it's very common for something to be left. And so we include this in the five pillars. It's the fifth. It's called your estate and legacy plan. So if your children and grandchildren are important and you want to make sure you include them, to the extent you don't go through the assets, they go to your children and grandchildren in the most efficient manner. Hey, this is important stuff. I agree with it being important. Again, I go through the bulletproofing your beneficiaries, the six essential documents, the guide to asset titling. Again, I'll say all of those things are available on our website. 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You can pull these things down. 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If you have questions specific to your situation, you can always send me an email. The Retirement Roadmap button, that goes directly to my calendar if you want to have a 15-minute conversation. Again, that's on the homepage. We're here to give you some information on that. Or if you've done this stuff, you haven't looked at it in a while, it's maybe time to review. Again, we do this all the time with individuals when they come in. We've seen this happen many times. So there's really two things you want to look at. I'll break it down to two things. What's the title of your asset and who are the beneficiaries? So in other words, you can title in a brokerage account, a bank account, a home. You can title it as an individual. You can title it joint or you can title it to a trust. That's it. A trust is really a title. What's the difference? Trust don't die. Mm-hmm. So unlike an individual, if I pass away, individual titles, if you look at your bank account and you set up a bank account a while ago and you say, well, it's in my name. Yeah, it's in your name, but if you are incapacitated or you pass away, that asset's frozen unless you have a power of attorney or a trust. Well, it won't be in your trust. It would still be. Even your spouse will not have access to it. Just want you to be aware of that. Joint titling, I come across this a lot. People say, well, you know, I'm titled, my spouse and I are on my home. If I pass away, it goes to my spouse. That's a true statement. But the problem is, what happens after that? Mm-hmm. And then what happens if there's a common accident? And then, you know, don't put a child on it. That's a joint title with a child. That's a problem. I see that happen.

0: because now you're tying into the child's problem. Not saying they're going to be a problem. What if there's a divorce? What if they're sued? That's a problem. So we just, that's why when we talk about titling to a trust is typically the best thing you can do. You know, this is why. So that's why I say titling is important. If you're have an account, it's titled in your name or joint with your spouse, and you have a trust, it's not in your trust. And then we get to the beneficiary. So I said titling and beneficiary is two important things. That information is available on our website, alphawealthgroup.com. The other thing is when we talk about beneficiaries, bulletproofing your beneficiaries, if you download that report, you will see the first item on that report is doing a beneficiary audit.
1: Mm-hmm.
0: What do I mean? Well, who are the beneficiaries on your life insurance? Who are the beneficiaries on your retirement accounts? Do you know? Who are the contingent beneficiaries? Because if you don't know that, you can't change beneficiaries post-death. This is critical, especially if there's a second marriage. You want to make sure that, you know, you name different, there's certain rules for 401ks. I've given the example, Kevin, many times about the individual that thought his three children were going to get his 401k, it was a second marriage, and he didn't have his spouse on there. It didn't matter. Because 401ks, if you don't name the spouse, it will go to them unless they waive their rights to it. Well, it didn't go to his three children. It went to a spouse who he'd been married to for 2 months. So these are things maybe we're not aware of. What about children? Again, we can go down the line and go into all of this. But getting a trust in place, especially in the state of Illinois, because then you'll lose the exemptions. And we talk about taxes. As I said, the IRA, 401ks, all of these, unless you name your trust or your will as a beneficiary, they have absolutely nothing to do with those accounts. Mm-hmm. They're not going through those. So we need to be aware of this. When was the last time you took a look at it? So that's why I want to offer some of this information. And with taxes and so on, that's another piece of it. All of these things are part of it, and that's what we do when we sit down with someone. It's called a complete comprehensive review. It is customized for your situation. We'll review the portfolios. We'll talk about creating income you cannot live. All of this, and you're going to get an honest, objective assessment, and you're going to know where you stand. 630-864-6711. You have a conversation with them. They'll find out, you know, what is important to you, what do you want to address, and we'll do that in the meeting. And you can come on in, get on my calendar, or you go directly to alphawealthgroup.com, select the retirement roadmap button on the homepage, get on my calendar. Even if you're saying, Tom, I just want to chat for 15 minutes, I'd like to do a Zoom meeting, but we'll cover whatever you want to cover. Again, you'll always get an objective, honest assessment. And there's always, as I said, at a minimum, not just knowing where you stand, but you'll come away with ideas that are going to have an impact on your retirement plan. I'm pretty confident of that statement. So again, I hope to hear from you, and hopefully we can help you out in any way we can.
2: 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Click the retirement roadmap button, and you'll get on Tom's calendar with no cost and absolutely no obligation whatsoever. Well, Tom, I want to pivot and have a little fun with you here before the end of the show this week. And I want to play for you the voice of someone who sounds like he's trapped. Here's a scene from the wonderful 80s television show, The Wonder Years, where the dad, played by actor Dan Loria, is starting to really regret the rat race.
3: I get up at 5 a.m. I fight traffic. I bust my hump all day. I fight traffic again. And I come home. Then I pay my taxes. The end.
2: Yeah, he sounds like he's over it. There's no doubt about it. But Tom, paying your taxes, it's no guarantee they won't trap you later in life, right? So what are some of the biggest tax traps in retirement? And more importantly, how do you help our listeners steer as far away from them as possible?
0: Well, you know, this is, I think it happened this week. Drum roll, please. It's not a good one.
2: There you go.
0: Thank you. $40 trillion national debt.
2: Wow.
0: I mean, it's sick. I don't want to get started because it's upsetting. Malfeasance on it. I sometimes say, you know, if this was happening in the private industry, people would be going to jail. But I'll stop. My point is, you know, it's immoral. But my point is, what does that portend for taxes down the road? That's why we're talking about, you know, there's only way you fund the government. That's by taking money from the individual and taxes. And so, you know, it comes back to, what are we doing? And we call that forward tax planning. You know, Social Security, they're talking about, that's another example. That's another government program where they're saying, well, we may have to reduce benefits. Well, how do we not reduce benefits? Well, we take more. Right now, 85% of your Social Security is taxable. Well, who's going to say they won't make it 100%? Prior to 1983, zero was the amount of Social Security that was taxable. They changed it to, in 83, 50%. They changed it again in 93, up to 85% is taxable. Who says they won't go to 100%? You know, those are things that down the road. Well, guess what? We talked about Roth IRAs. What are we doing right now to minimize that tax plan in the future? Because if you do nothing, we talk about the tax time bomb. If tax rates go up in the future, I've given the example. If you need $30,000 out of your 401k and you're at 25% effective tax bracket, right? 30% or $30,000, you need to take out $40,000. $10,000 is going to the IRS. You're going to net $30,000. Mm-hmm. Now, if tax rates go up in the future, do you have to take out more? You sure do. Mm-hmm. And so what is that going to do to your investment amount? It's going to take away more of it because they're going to have a bigger bite on it. We got to stop giving away 20 or 30% in taxes. The other piece, you know, we talk about with Roth, well, you know, we can replay that. If I need $30,000 out of my account, you know, with taxes, how much do I need to take out to net 30? Well, the answer is $30,000. And what happens if tax rates go up in the future? Do I have to take out what I need to take out to net $30,000? The answer is still $30,000. And oh, by the way, if most of it's in a Roth, I can get most or all of my Social Security tax-free. 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And we go down the line, why are we not doing some of this stuff? We talked about 401ks earlier, and now we're using the Roth 401k option, the Roth IRAs. 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This is how I work with clients. I don't know if you're getting this advice or these discussions. If you're not including tax planning into your overall plan, you're effectively, potentially giving away lots of money, tens of thousands, if not hundreds of thousands of your lifetime. That's not drama. That's a reality. And that's money that's never going to grow for you. That's money that's never going to be part of retirement. And that's money that's never going to your children or grandchildren. So this is something we offer. When I offer to say to come on in, it's not about one thing. It's not about one product. It's about all of these things working together, creating income, minimizing the taxes, getting more of that tax-free, all of this, and making sure those assets flow to your children and grandchildren in the most efficient manner. Now we got a plan. And so the opportunity, as I said, to come in and look at it and start to put this, build this plan, that's the retirement roadmap. So you can give us a call, or we can schedule a time. You have a conversation with them, and we'll get on my calendar. 630-864-6711, 630-864-6711, or go to our website, alphawealthgroup.com, alphawealthgroup.com. 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That'll be my calendar as well, and we'll start to dig into some of these things and get a plan in place for you.
2: So, Tom, it's been another enjoyable week with you, my friend. And before we run out of time, the floor is once again all yours for the final word.
0: Well, as I said earlier, Kevin, we've covered a lot of ground today. 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I hope it was helpful to you. We've given you these resources. You can go to our website and download all types of information. 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I hope we can help you in any way. Of course, we're going to be back next week, same time, same station. So in the meantime, everybody have a blessed week, and let's get to work.
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5: 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The securities are subject to the credit risk of the issuing bank, and any actual or anticipated changes to its credit ratings or credit spreads may adversely affect the market value of the securities.
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9: For nearly 3,000 years, Homer's The Iliad has shaped the Western imagination. 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
11: Breaking news at Town Hall. I'm Bob Agnew in Washington. President Trump said yesterday his administration has entered a sweeping agreement with Venezuela that could give the U.S. access to vast amounts of untapped oil reserves.
12: President Trump, in a social media post announcing the agreement, said it was negotiated by Secretary of State Marco Rubio, Defense Secretary Pete Hegseth, and Venezuela's acting president, Delcy Rodriguez. Rodriguez's government said in a statement, the deal involves development of 17 fields with a proven potential of 65 billion barrels. It said the agreement could draw $100 billion in investment into Venezuela's oil industry and yield over $209 billion in taxes for Caracas. Ernie Bennett reporting.
11: Experts warn that you should not expect a significant drop in U.S. gasoline prices soon, despite access to all that oil. Arkansas Senator Tom Cotton says there is no need to rush and get into a bad deal with the Iranian regime just to bring the war to an end.
13: We can continue to keep that pressure on. We can keep the strait, certainly the southern side of the Strait of Hormuz, open to make sure we're getting out enough oil to keep gas prices under control for Americans. There's no reason for us to strike any kind of bad deal with the revolutionary fanatics in charge of Iran who have been trying to kill Americans for 47 years.
11: Cotton told the Salem Radio Network this week the U.S. should continue targeting entities that help Iran evade sanctions, especially those involved in oil exports. The Centers for Medicare and Medicaid Services is blocking more than $1 billion in potentially improper Medicare lab payments.
14: Dr. Oz, who heads the agency, says labs billed Medicare for tests that were never performed on patients to the tune of $1.6 billion. More than 150 lab providers have been booted from the program for alleged fraud. The Centers for Medicare and Medicaid Services says some of these labs performed tests that patients didn't even need. AI is now being used to flag suspicious billing patterns.
11: That's correspondent Laura Winters. More at Town Hall.
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18: This afternoon, we'll bring a mix of clouds and sun with a high of 83. Tonight, expect partly cloudy skies with a low of 67. Tomorrow, we'll feature some sunshine peeking through along with humidity and a chance of a brief shower or two. The high temperature will reach 82. I'm meteorologist Jason Katarina on FM 92.7 and AM 1400. 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
23: 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For the last several weeks, I've been sharing that election integrity, I believe, was one of the biggest challenges of our generation, the great fight, if you will, because so many things are tied to that with economic inflation, the affordability crisis, the cost of food, housing, crime, the number of people in this country legally and otherwise. Well, the U.S. Supreme Court has just made a major ruling that takes a big step towards improving election integrity in our country. The United States Postal Service has issued their final rule regarding mail-in ballots. And the basic breakdown is there's going to be a mandatory pre-approval on envelope design. States can no longer use custom or unverified mail piece formats. All outbound and return ballot envelopes must be USPS barcode compliance. No approval equals no delivery. States are required to upload the mail piece level voter data directly into the federal ballot mail portal before or at the time of mailing. Now, this is hard gatekeeping at entry. It's not optional. Postal facilities will scan outbound ballot mailings against portal entries. If a state fails to complete the required data entries or fails design compliance, the Postal Service will refuse to accept the ballots. Now, some argue this interferes with state autonomy, but it doesn't. And the reason is simple. States retain 100% control over their voter registration rolls and eligibility. Postal workers do not inspect ballot contents or open sealed mail. The rule strictly governs exterior mail piece compliance, barcode verification, and secure data reporting to ensure chain of custody transparency. This is the key to all of this. It's been ridiculous that we can track a package, but we can't track a ballot. Well, now that will all change. And again, the state provides the list of ballots that they intend to mail out. And the United States Post Office assigns a unique barcode to each ballot. When the ballot's mailed out, the barcode is scanned to ensure uniqueness and that it matches. And if there's no match or it's a duplicate, it's not delivered. When the voter mails the ballot back, then the USPS scans it again and checks to make sure it matches to what went out and it's not a duplicate. And any ballots that don't match will not be delivered. This is all done on the exterior envelope. The United States Post Office is not determining eligibility or deciding who even gets a ballot. They can't see the actual votes. They're essentially just ensuring that there's no duplicates, that the number mailed in is not greater than the number mailed out, and that the person mailing the ballot in was the same person who received it. Again, this is common sense tracking that we see with packages all the time. And the only reason to oppose this, that type of tracking of ballots, is because you want to cheat. Now, a number of states are suing the federal government over this. And the real reason behind it is they don't want to release their list of eligible voters. The states create the list, not the federal government. And the list has the voter's name and address and unique barcode on the outgoing ballot envelope and the unique barcode on the returning envelope. In other words, the states are creating the record of who is issuing ballots to, not the feds, not United States Postal Service. And these records can be kept for 5 years. Why many of these states are petrified of this is it creates a paper trail. An independent audit can determine if a certain voter was eligible to vote. Now, the ballot barcode may not discover whether the individual could vote, but the paper trail is the problem. That's the serious problem. And it's serious because the state itself supplied the information showing that it erroneously issued a ballot to a non-eligible voter. So this isn't voter suppression. The media and many states are losing it because it forces the states to create the voter rolls. And if they're in error, there's a problem. And if that non-citizen, non-eligible person actually votes, it gets even worse because now they're breaking federal law. It's already been proven that non-citizens, by the tens of thousands, have voted in prior elections. This also makes it far more difficult for cheating to occur, much like we saw in the LA mayoral race recently, where thousands of ballots showed up after election day unaccounted for. And the reason why technically not illegal is because there's no laws or rules against it. This ties the voter to the ballot. It also prevents voters that were registered remotely, that lived in abandoned buildings or gas stations, bare fields, from being able to vote. I mean, it's only common sense. Why would somebody request a mail-in ballot to be sent to an empty field or an abandoned building? Wouldn't that ballot be undeliverable? And it's very likely. The point is to get it entered into the system and on the record. Then a remotely registered voter with the name on that addressee requested a ballot, quote unquote, and the system can then show that the ballot was sent out. And previously, when no one was tracking where the ballot showed up or was returned for that matter, or where it even came from, this is serious potential for fraud. The reality is many of these ballots were mailed back in, were not really coming back from the abandoned field or the gas station or the abandoned building. They were mailed in by NGOs that were plugged into the system. And this fraud, which has turned out to be significant levels, interferes with the sovereignty of the American citizen. It dilutes our vote. For every non-citizen or fraudulent vote that occurs, it removes one actual citizen's vote. So anyone who is a U.S. citizen should be all for this. Anyone against this accountability of simply tracking the ballots like we track a package when you order it on Amazon, for example. If you're against that, it's literally, there's no logical reason behind it other than you're in favor of fraud and cheating. And the states have been fighting, over 20 states have been fighting the federal government in releasing the voter rolls. And the primary reason why they've been challenging this is these motor voter auto registration programs are nothing more than a magnet for illegal registrations. And that is why 23 Democratic states are suing to stop United States Postal Service rule that was just finalized. They know if this goes into effect, the massive fraud that we have seen on a level that's hard to imagine basically goes away. And why are many of these states fighting this so hard? By some of the most conservative estimates, California has at least 5 million illegal aliens in their state alone. And let's just assume that a majority of them get deported. California would then lose 6 House seats and 6 Electoral College votes, just that one state. The other sanctuary cities and other blue states, you can just imagine what that would look like for House seats and Electoral College votes. It is estimated that 30 to 40 of the current seats in the U.S. House of Representatives are actually represented by illegal aliens. If you shifted the balance of power by 30 seats or more, the Republican Party in the House would have a tremendous advantage, and the Democratic Party would have extreme difficulty in that scenario ever getting a president elected again. Once you understand that, you start to understand why the Democrats are so opposed to the Save America Act and why they're fighting releasing their voter rolls tooth and nail and fighting this U.S. Postal Service ruling that was allowed by the U.S. Supreme Court now to go forward. This is huge. This is game-changing. This could eliminate a large portion of the fraud that we have seen and witnessed, and most of us know just in our gut, that exists in our election system. The electoral integrity that we have lacked now for years would largely be brought back just by this one simple move of tracking the ballots. And it's a basic common sense move, and frankly, a brilliant one. It doesn't interfere with states' rights, the state's ability to determine who is eligible for voting. It creates accountability. And those are the things that fraudsters are most afraid of. Brilliant move by the Trump administration to dramatically enhance election integrity. And they're doing it all without the U.S. Senate passing the SAVE Act. I got to give them some credit on this one. It's brilliant. Stay tuned in the next segment. I'm going to share some news about welfare cash benefits that were truly shocking for even somebody like myself who's paid attention to a lot of this. In the meantime, these changes will create uncertainty, economic uncertainty oftentimes. Markets tend to not like uncertainty, and protecting yourself, protecting the downside, is typically a really wise move in that scenario. Index annuity products, IULs, high cash value whole life products are some of the best tools to ensure tremendous upside gains, unlimited upside gains, no caps, low or no fees, great participation rates, strong indexes. 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
23: 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This final rule with the U.S. Postal Service is brilliant in terms of creating a tracking mechanism for ballots. It creates a paper trail. It ties the ballot to the voter. it also does not interfere with the state's rights of managing their elections and determining who is eligible for a ballot, who's eligible to vote. The fact it creates this accountability, much like tracking a package so you know exactly where it is, where it came from, where it comes back, it eliminates duplicates, it eliminates fraud, it eliminates a lot of the inconsistencies that we've seen in our elections in the last several cycles. This is a great leap forward in terms of election integrity. And this is all important because election integrity ties in with a lot of things. It ties in with our economic situation and inflation and affordability and the illegal immigrants and legal ones too, for that matter. Why these states and cities have become sanctuary cities, attracting many of these illegals and otherwise, is because they want the numbers, the body count, so that they can increase their population sizes to increase House seats and electoral college votes. And to attract or entice many of these people from around the world coming to this country, they've relaxed or overlooked or even actively offered many government benefits, whether it's food, housing, etc. Many of these illegals got cell phones, for example, and they encouraged and made this process easier. They were given maps, instructions. Non-governmental organizations were given millions and millions of dollars to facilitate all of this, all to bring in more people to, again, increase more political power. That's the main reason behind it. These illegals and these people don't necessarily have to vote. They just need them as a head count so they can use them, again, with the census for representatives in the House, electoral college votes. They also, by registering many of these people, then they can put more ballots into the system with no tracking. There's nobody knows where they came from. They just get mailed out in bulk, and then they just get received with no tracking. It's just fraught with fraud. It's just inviting fraud. So the rules have been designed to encourage fraudulent voting. And this has weakened the citizens' vote because for every fraudulent or illegal or non-citizen who votes, or an NGO providing that ballot, turning it in, again, no tracking, so no one knows where it comes from, so it's untraceable, it weakens or dilutes the votes of actual U.S. citizens. It disenfranchises us from our sovereignty. The very foundations of this country are we, the people. We're supposed to be in charge of the government, not the other way around. The government should not be involved in making our vote less valuable. Part of this whole program to entice many of these people into this country was all these welfare and government program benefits. And this, when I saw this, I was even shocked. I've been paying attention a lot about this. I've done a ton of research, and I've shared much of it over the past few years with listeners on the fraudulent and the scams and the waste in the government programs have been given out to non-citizens. You might want to sit down on this one. Florida became the first state to stop welfare cash benefits from being used for tattoos, video games, theme park tickets, vapes, porn, and more. In fact, in every state now except Florida, hard-earned taxpayer dollars have been going to people on welfare, the majority, statistically, non-citizens, the vast majority, that allowed them to buy tobacco, drugs, pornography, video games, entertainment tickets, theme park admissions, entertainment subscriptions, tattoos and body piercings, spa services, tanning and other luxury services, psychic and fortune-telling services. This is truly madness. The fact that some of our tax dollars have been going to people who don't belong here in many cases. Welfare was supposed to be designed to help the person truly in need, the disabled person, for example, or the person that got down on their luck, temporarily needed a leg up. So they got some food, maybe some housing assistance or whatever. I don't think anyone has a problem with that from an eligible, legitimate citizen who fell on tough times and needs a leg up. But when our tax dollars go to pay for tobacco, pornography, theme park tickets, tattoos, spa services, I know many of you listening, due to the affordability crisis, probably would struggle to pay for spa or tanning services, for example, or other luxury services. Or maybe you've given up on some of those things or never could afford it in the first place. Yet you have illegals paying for spa treatments off of your tax dollars. Look, I don't know if anything will piss you off. That one sure pisses me off. And Robert F. Kennedy Jr., HHS Secretary, what he calls the greatest heist in American history, he states that over $2.2 trillion of our money has been wasted in a completely fraudulent scheme. He went on and described there were over 4 million transactions on average every single day. There were phony hospices billing up to $6,000 a month for patients who never existed. Durable medical equipment scams draining tens of billions of dollars. Autism services looted for tens of billions more. And he went on and stated this has gone on in all 50 states. There was an anti-fraud team that was supposed to protect against this of 80 people. The Biden administration transferred 76 of them out and left the anti-fraud team with only 6 people to manage over $2 trillion of money. They basically unlocked the door and let the thieves come in and clean it out. And this wasn't a mistake. As Robert F. Kennedy stated, it wasn't incompetence. It was a deliberate dismantling of America's last line of defense against the biggest government fraud in modern history. He calls it the crime of the century. And it goes on. Do you know that if an American citizen, white man, and a non-citizen Indian were both trying to get purchased the same rural gas station, the non-citizen Indian would have access to over $200,000 in government loans that the white male does not have access to? Our government has been weaponized against white men, white U.S. citizens. There's no other way to call it discrimination. Now, there's some good news. The Trump administration recently has announced an over $100,000 fee for H-1B visas, even those that are in college. And if the applicants aren't accepted, too bad, the government still keeps the $100,000 fee. There's zero guarantees, and it's upfront and non-refundable. Secretary Marco Rubio has pulled over 20,000 business and visitor visas. We have over 100 million working-age Americans, U.S. citizens, still sitting outside the labor force. Why in the world would we be allowing so many types of work visas when we have over 100 million Americans not working? The argument was there's no qualified Americans. Give me a break. You mean to tell me in a country of over 300 million people, a business can't find somebody to do the job? I just don't believe it. Because if you look back throughout history, the United States has been a leading innovator in a nearly any arena you want to pick. Technology, business, you name it. The reality is, it's not that there are no qualified Americans in this country. It's that businesses decided American workers were too expensive, too difficult, or too unwilling to do what they wanted them to do. So the solution was to import cheaper, more compliant labor, suppress wages, and call it a skills shortage. Because they have abused this system so mightily, the pendulum always swings back. The bill is coming due. This is not a crisis, it's a correction. And it's not a tragedy that H-1B visas are getting locked down and other work visas. It's a correction. We saw what happened to our country by allowing tens of millions of foreigner workers into our country, legally and otherwise, and what it did to wages. You just look at any chart, wages for the most part, inflation adjusted, have stayed pretty flat, while corporate profits have continued to climb. I'm about as free market as they come. I'm an entrepreneur of over 30 years. I've owned multiple businesses, but I also understand fairness. And when you have large companies unfairly pushing wages down and the government encouraging that by giving them tax benefits to hire a foreign worker instead of a U.S. worker, for example, that is completely unfair. This transition is going to allow our country to watch the experiment in reverse. What's it going to be like when wages start to climb because there are fewer workers? Basic supply and demand. Certainly, there will be some growing pains, some adjustments. And as people start to see the affordability crisis decline and more jobs become available, our economy start to thrive, then people will start to demand more. In fact, I've seen this as a challenge that young U.S. citizen men are some of the most competent and trustworthy demographics in this country by a long shot. Few are talking about this. There are some companies that are going to see this once-in-a-lifetime opportunity to blow your competition out of the water. All you have to do is hire competent young men, U.S. citizens. You don't need to publicize it and make yourself a target, but you probably have a 10 to 20 year window where your competition is still discriminating against the best talent in the world while hiring, on average, lower IQ foreign workers, many of them that have falsified their credentials. Pick any market. Hire the young men in that market who have been discriminated against. They've been replaced with primarily by Indian visa holders. And I predict some of these companies within a decade will be the market leaders. This could be a historic transition. Like any transition, there's always bumps in the road, uncertainty. I believe we're going through a historic economic transition. Protect yourself from that uncertainty. Index annuity products, IUL, high cash value whole life products, guarantee the downside, yet allow you unlimited upside potential gains. No caps, low or no fees, great participation rates, and strong indexes. This is the golden age of fixed assets. It's the best time in over 40 years to consider these products, to have strong growth while at the same time protecting your downside. If you want more information on this, contact me at yourpersonalbank.com. Stay tuned to the next segment. I got some information to share with some folks I met this past week that'll tie into all this, and I think you'll find very, very interesting.
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23: 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Yes, you will reach me. One of the recent radio shows, I shared a little bit more of my background, and I have had a number of questions that have been asked since then. And when I meet with people and they ask me some questions or we're getting into their situation, they're often surprised at how much I'm able to help them in different areas of their financial lives. I do discuss the index annuity products. Again, it's the golden era of fixed assets, best time in 40 years. We're seeing the best returns we've seen, well, literally my career. But when I meet with somebody, it's not all about the product. It's really more about them. I typically ask questions about their situation to get a fact pattern, as they call it, to get a snapshot of what your situation looks like and what I can do for you. And whether it is reducing or eliminating market risk, increasing diversification, increasing your returns. Many times I'm increasing returns for people 2-3-fold or more even than what they were previously earning. Two relatively new clients I met with this past week, they had some funds in their brokerage accounts. They shared the year-to-date returns so far, and we compared them to the index annuity products that we had started for them beginning of this year. Although in both cases, they were both getting over 10% year-to-date return. The S&P has been up about 12% year-to-date as of January to August, roughly. The index annuity returns were actually slightly higher than their brokerage returns. And one person mentioned to me this past week, if the returns in these products compete with what I have at risk, I think I want to move more of my funds to the no-risk category. And I pointed out, these products don't even have to beat the returns, just have to be similar. Because the reality is this, if you have two accounts and they have similar returns and one has risk to the downside and the other doesn't, which is the superior account? That's pretty obvious. You want the one without the downside risk. That's what many of these index annuity products are doing today. Now, granted, the older ones, I had another question from a gentleman. We have a couple of annuities, and why do they have a bad rep? And I said, two reasons. One is the liquidity. Index annuity products, good ones have strong returns and protect the downside. In most cases, you have 10% free withdrawals per year. So they don't have the liquidity that maybe that many other investments have. But one way to offset that is, if you have enough funds to invest, let's assume half of your portfolio is invested in or market-related assets, and the other half is an index annuity product. You have full liquidity on the market products, and you have 10% free withdrawals with the index products. Well, that's 60% of your money available at any given time. I mean, for most people, that's plenty of liquidity. Also, what a lot of people don't realize is that the early surrender charge, if you take out more than the 10% free withdrawals, which is typical, I do have products that allow 20% free withdrawals after 2 years, 30% after three, but 10% is sort of the industry standard. If you do take more than that, there's an early surrender charge, but those are waived if you need them in most cases for things like long-term care or terminal illness and those types of things. Again, that takes away, in most cases, the one big concern somebody has about liquidity. I mean, it's not often that somebody needs, you know, $100,000, $200,000, $500,000 all at once, unless they have a major medical issue, right? And these products manage for that contingency. The other major reason why, as this gentleman said, why they get a bad rap is the poor performance. And I've shared this many, many times on this show. There's four key things you need to understand to maximize returns and eliminate market risk with index annuity products. And it is the index. You want a strong index. You want to keep your fees low or no fees. Many no-fee products available. You want to eliminate caps. If you have a cap on your product, it probably is a bad thing because it limits your upside. And you want to have a strong participation rate. And that's just the percentage of the return you receive of the index. You want to have a strong, high participation rate or get most, if not all, of the gain of the index. We even have participation rates in well in excess of 100%, 180% plus even in 1 year, for example. My point is, it's the combination of those four things, the index, the fees, the caps, the participation rates. It's not any one of those things. It's the combination of the four that allow you to maximize your returns. The two most important to avoid are the fees. You want low or no fees. You want to have a really high cap or no caps, which means unlimited upside. And then the two most important factors to give you strong, solid returns. Again, we have products that have averaged 10, 11, 12%. I can show you one that's averaged 15% for decade plus even. How do you get that? You have to have a strong index, strong performer, and a good participation rate that is accelerating that. And again, if you have a 180% participation rate on an index that gets a 10% return, that's an 18% credit in 1 year. And yes, we have clients who have received up to 27% returns in 1 year alone. Now, other people get caught up in the things like with the bonuses. Yes, we have products that have bonuses up to 26% signing bonus for somebody up through age 89, by the way. Again, we've never seen anything like this in my career. This is my 27th year. But don't get confused by a cash bonus versus an income bonus. A couple I was meeting with today who had recently purchased or were looking at purchasing an index annuity product that had a 55% signing bonus. Now, on the surface, that sounds amazing. But the problem was it was an income bonus. It was an income-focused product, not a cash bonus. What's the difference? The income bonus is not a real cash bonus. It's an actuarial calculation. What do I mean by that? an income bonus or an income-focused product is going to allow you to take withdrawals, funds from the account, as a monthly income that's guaranteed for life. Now, the good part of that is it is guaranteed for life. You cannot outlive that. And in some scenarios, that can be a good solution depending on what your financial goals are. But in this case, this couple was not looking for income. They had plenty of income. They just wanted to grow their money. Therefore, they had the wrong product. And as I stated to them, and I see this quite often out there, it's very frustrating where agents, frankly, just aren't listening to the client. In fact, there are several studies that have come out showing that that's the number one complaint clients have with financial agents and advisors. They're just not listening or not giving them what they want. And as I stated to them, they had been very clear about what they wanted, and this agent was taking a round peg and trying to put it in a square hole. Or the other analogy I have used is when all you have is a hammer, everything looks like a nail, right? If you want to cut a board and you get handed a hammer, is it the hammer's fault that it's not doing a good job? No, it wasn't designed for that job. In my opinion, the agent or advisor, my job is to listen to what you want, actually truly listen, and then try to find the best tool to fit that goal. And when it comes to index annuity products, or any financial product for that matter, that is the number one complaint of clients. And another prospective couple I met with this past week who had shared they'd been through a number of financial advisors. And as they stated, they started strong and then they kind of died on the vine. They'd gone through this several times and they were very frustrated. Unfortunately, this is not an unusual story. I hear this quite often. And I just shared with them the analogy we all have heard in any profession. There's the 80-20 rule. We all know that 80% of the work gets done by 20% of the people. One of my mentors taught me years ago that there's a third category called the 2% rock stars. For example, if you needed heart surgery, would you want your surgeon to be an 80%er, a 20%er, or a 2% rock star? The challenge is finding those 2% rock stars. And then once you do find that person, whether it's an accountant, a financial person, a plumber, a doctor, whatever, once you find them, you never let them go. They were sharing the experiences that they had had previously. I just stated, unfortunately, I'm sorry to say that sounds to me like you've run into several 80%ers. And there's an 80% chance of working with an 80%er. That's the challenging part. If you've listened to this show for any period of time, you've probably figured out I'm not an 80%er. You can decide if we work together if I'm a 2%er or rock star or not. And I guess on that front, I should share a few more things because I get asked this all the time. Who can I help? Who do I work with? I have clients who have set up accounts for their six-week-old babies to folks that are over 90 years old plus and everything in between. It really does depend on what a person's goals are. If they're looking to reduce market risk, maximize returns, an index annuity product can be a good fit. 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High cash value life products and the IULs are great for creating tax-free income, positive arbitrage, high liquidity, creating a legacy for young people or the next generation, tax-free basis. There's all kinds of tools that we can use to accomplish a lot of different goals. There's no cookie cutter answer because everyone's situation is different. Their goals are different, their financial goals. And one of the questions I ask all the time is, well, you have this bucket of money or this particular account or whatever. What do you want this to do for you? I can't necessarily give you everything you want, but we're going to get as close as we can to what your goals are. I had another prospective client ask me today. She had sent me statements on a couple of different accounts, and she says, well, what are you going to do with this account? It was one she hadn't sent a statement to me yet. And my answer was, I don't know. I don't have the statement yet. I don't know what it is, what it's done. We're going to look at the historicals. What has it done for you over the last year, two, five, 10, whatever? Does it fit your goals or not? or is there a better option? And in fact, she had sent me statements on some things, and a couple of them I recommended keeping. I recommended a couple of tweaks that she could do to improve what she was doing. I'm the first to admit, if you've got a good, solid product that's doing a good job of accomplishing your goals, I'm going to recommend you keep it. Maybe tweak it a little here or there to enhance it. I'm not going to tell you to get rid of something that's working for you. But on the other side of the coin, I find quite often,

0: recently retired and asked me about whether they should take Social Security early or not. And that's a very important and valid question.
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0: 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Yes, you will reach me, not an assistant. So in the last segment, I was sharing some of the things that I do for clients, how I can help them, whether it's, again, maximizing returns, minimizing taxes, eliminating market risk, increasing liquidity, creating positive arbitrage, retirement planning. These are all some of my fortes. Sometimes it's easier to explain what I don't do than what I do do. As I often state, most people understand if you go see a doctor, let's say a primary care doctor, they can handle a lot of different basic things. But when it comes to something significant, they'll typically recommend you to a specialist. We all understand that. Unfortunately, the legal industry and financial industry are rife with many jack of all trades, but master of none, if you know what I'm trying to say. I'm not trying to pick on anybody in particular, but it's common that many financial people or attorneys, for that matter, they'll want you to do all their business with them, whether that's really their forte or not. Is that in their wheelhouse? And I'll be the first to tell you that if you're looking for the next NVIDIA or Microsoft or whatever that may be, I'm not your guy. There are many, many people out there that track the markets, track different stocks and different positions and different assets, that is their forte. What is my strength is if you want good, strong, solid growth, you like the idea of having no downside risk, you want to reduce your taxes, you want to increase your liquidity, you want to create positive arbitrage maybe, you want some help with some retirement planning, should you start Social Security early or not? These are things that are in my wheelhouse. These are my forte. And there is a difference. Most people will understand that when they're investing lifetime, as they're growing their nest egg, that's called the accumulation stage. You're accumulating assets, you're growing your money to build your nest egg so ultimately you can retire. When you make that shift or get near that retirement stage where you're shifting to what's called the distribution stage now, where you're taking money out, it's a whole different mindset. It's a whole different set of products, training, licensing, everything. A doctor and a dentist are both called doctors, but they do two very different things. You have accumulation specialists, that's primarily Wall Street, stocks, bonds, mutual funds, diversified, that whole mantra we hear about all the time. Wall Street is very good at marketing themselves. I'll give them credit there. But then there's a whole different side of the financial world, the distribution stage. And a lot of times I find this to be very common, that a person or couple will be working with a financial person for often many years in building their nest egg. And then when they shift their priorities, their stage of life, moving from accumulation to distribution phase, a lot of frustration comes into play. A lot of disconnect happens. And the reason is simple. Your goals changed. Your stage of life changed. Theirs didn't. They had their focus, their goal, put your money at risk, grow your nest egg. That's their focus. That's their goal. That's their training. That's their products. Most of them, I'm not saying all, but most are not going to change their focus because that's what they're good at. As I stated earlier, I'm not going to help you find the next big NVIDIA. That's not my focus, nor do I have time for it. You can be a jack of all trades, but a master of none.

0: focus on what I'm good at. And what I'm good at is, again, finding those products that generate good, solid returns, unlimited upside potential gains, no caps, no limits like that, yet protect the downside. I love the fact this is my 27th year, and I've never had a client call me and ask, why did my account value go down last month? Because everything is insured, secured, guaranteed. Diversification, generally speaking, is a good idea. And having at least a portion of your assets protected to the downside, particularly in a time where asset values are at extreme levels, it just makes a lot of sense. And as I stated in the last segment, I had two different people this week alone where they volunteered the information on the returns they had on their risk assets. And we were comparing them to the index annuity products we had that had no downside risk. And in fact, the no doubt, even though they were doing well in their risk asset returns, the no risk asset returns were actually a bit higher. And again, as I stated earlier, if you have two investments, one has no downside risk, the other does, and you have similar returns, which is the superior asset? Well, that's obvious, the one without the downside risk. And that's what I specialize in. That's what I work with. Whether I'm talking to a retired medical professional, doctor, dentist, whatever, which I've done recently, several in Florida, Texas, helped a couple after selling their practice in their building, helped them with their retirement income planning. I've had recent clients, a Jewish immigrant from Europe, came here decades ago, owns a couple of apartment buildings in Brooklyn. I have another client, she owns a cattle ranch in Wyoming. I have folks who have set up cash value policies on one-month-olds, and I have clients who are upwards of 89-plus, giving a fixed index annuity product with a 26% bonus, for example. It's kind of funny because my show does air in 25 stations across the country. I often get asked where you're from. I've been out of Arizona for decades, more recently moved in the Florida area. But sometimes it's kind of fun. My daughters will ask me, where were you today? And the joke is, because I'm talking to people across the country, coast to coast, do a lot of Zoom meetings. I had a day recently where I had a client meeting or prospective client meeting in every time zone in the country all in one day. I started in Florida, then Texas, Colorado, Seattle, and finished up in Hawaii. Busy day. But that's kind of normal for me. I've learned from mentors that successful people spend 80% of their time doing what they love and what they're good at. I enjoy my off time just like everybody else, my family time, doing things for fun, the weekends, such like that. Don't get me wrong. But during the week, when I get up, my perspective most of the time is I get to talk to some people and educate and problem solve, help them improve their financial situation. That's what I love doing, and that's what I'm really good at. And so I get to talk to people. I get to educate. Big reason why I do the radio show. I love educating, financial literacy stuff, help them better understand their financial situation or the products they have or what they're considering. Maybe clarify their goal, help them clarify their goals a little bit. And problem solve, where they have situations, challenges, how we can make it better. That's what gets my juices flowing. The fact that I'm dealing with so many different people with so many different situations, it never gets boring to me. My wife's called me a Renaissance man. I've been an entrepreneur for over 30 years. I probably have a little ADD, if you know what I'm saying, like a lot of successful business owners do. I get bored easily if I have to do the same thing over and over again. Repetition, that doesn't work for me. I like having different challenges, different situations, different scenarios. That's why a large percentage of my clients are entrepreneurs or professionals. For a couple of years, I was the representative for the state of Arizona for the American Medical Association. So I had a lot of doctors and still do, all types of nurse practitioners, dentists, etc., who have or were clients of mine over the years. I've had executives. I've even been asked, I used to speak around the country, the various workshops I've done and through the radio, a lot of really interesting people. And yes, I have a few clients you would consider celebrities, of some names most of you would recognize. I won't mention any names because they've asked me not to, respect their privacy. I have a ton of real estate investors. I used to speak around the country at a lot of investor groups, and many of them were real estate investment groups, where I had 50, 100, 150 people in the room, do half a day workshop. Worked with a client not too long ago where they had seven apartment buildings and almost 100 single-family residences. We improve their returns, increase some liquidity, reduce their taxes on various accounts we did for them. A lot of IT people that I've worked with over the years, particularly in places like in the Pacific Northwest, California. One of my clients was one of the original engineer team that worked with Elon Musk and Tesla. Told some interesting stories. Lots of military folks. I've got people who've flown fighter jets, worked on nuclear subs. I was in the old guard myself. I worked at the White House, the presidential escort. It was an honor to do that. And I've been around long enough, like I've stated, this is my 27th year. I even had two clients, one who was on the USS Oklahoma in Pearl Harbor, and another that was some of the worst fighting in the Battle of the Bulge. Obviously, they've passed away some years ago. I have folks I've worked with just, you know, a short period of time, and I've got other clients I've worked with for decades. And sometimes I get asked, how can you deal with all these different people? One person said, how do you sleep at night? Actually, it's pretty easy. But two things that are different. One is because nothing is at risk. If the market has a hiccup, nobody's losing any money. No one's calling me in a panic or worried or concerned because they know that their investments are guaranteed. So there's no crises. I like that. Never had a client over 26 years, this is my 27th year, ever call me, ask me why my account value went down last month. That gives you a lot of peace of mind. It makes my life easier too. But also, the radio has been a true blessing. And although I'm on 25 stations around the country, I get steady, consistent stream of listeners reaching out to me, but it's never overwhelming, or rarely so. Unlike when I used to speak, where I'd have 100 plus investors in a room, you can imagine that first week or two is crazy because almost everybody wanted to talk to me all at once. This is so much easier. It's more steady. It's more consistent. It's more manageable. So I guess what I'm trying to say is if you're looking to maybe have a different experience than you've had in the past with a financial advisor, agent, or whatever, you'd be hard-pressed to find somebody with more experience in this industry today than myself. I'm not saying that to brag, just a fact. I can bring that experience, that knowledge to the table. Most people are surprised, pleasantly so, with the experience and what they learn. If nothing else, you'll learn a lot about what products you may have or what you're considering or what you could do. 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Stay tuned next week to the Your Personal Bank show for more great information. 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
5: Breaking news at Town Hall. I'm Bob Agnew in Washington. Poor weather has barely hampered aerial rescue operations in Nepal as a search for thousands of missing people in areas devastated by catastrophic flash floods along the border with China. It is a fourth day. Rescue workers and military personnel have been working around the clock. Correspondent Victoria Milko reports from a busy military aid relief site.
6: Sites that's been set up as a makeshift place for people to come. We're seeing helicopters coming and going, delivering aid, sometimes bringing people that they find in the search and rescue efforts. You see military officials everywhere right now. There's people that have rappel gear as if they're going to go into the field on the next helicopter. We have people waiting outside the perimeter, looking at lists to see if their family members' names on there for the lost or rescued.
5: And close to 700 people known to be dead. 3,000 are still missing and unaccounted for. Arkansas Senator Tom Cotton told the Salem Radio Network he expects the country of Iran to try and launch an October surprise to throw off the election.
7: The leaders in Iran certainly take note of American politics and our political calendar.
5: He also says China's been helping Iran with its oil supply. Jurors in the Lindsey Clancy murder trial home for the weekend.
8: Jurors have been excused for the day after not reaching a verdict in the Lindsey Clancy murder trial in Plymouth, Massachusetts. Clancy's defense attorney, Kevin Reddington, says jurors asked to see the bloody knife that Clancy used in an attempt to take her own life and bags of pill bottles during Friday's deliberations. Jurors must decide if Clancy is criminally responsible for killing her three children. Reddington says he can't predict the outcome.
9: No, I have no idea. They work hard. It's been a long trial and I have faith in the jury system.
8: He also says it does not surprise him that the jury went home and was not sequestered.
5: And that report from correspondent Lisa Dwyer. More of these stories at townhall.com.
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13: This afternoon, we'll bring a mix of clouds and sun with a high of 83. Tonight, expect partly cloudy skies with a low of 67. Tomorrow, we'll feature some sunshine peeking through along with humidity and a chance of a brief shower or two. The high temperature will reach 82. I'm meteorologist Jason Katerina on FM 92.7 and AM 1400. 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
26: 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I am Larry Elder. 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The other day we played you a clip of Stephen A. Smith complaining that lefties won't come on his show. He says conservatives come on, but lefties won't come on. And I said, welcome to my world, Stephen A. I've been doing this for over 30 years. They don't come on. Remember that guy named Ibram X. Kendi, the anti-racist? The one we played you this clip when he was asked how you define racism. What was the thing that he said, Mr. McConnell? How do you find, somebody asked him how you define racism or something. Ibram X. Kendi, see if you can find that clip. And he used the word to define the word. We'll have that for you in just a second. But anyway, I tried to get him to come on the show. Not only did he refuse to come on the show, he said that I'm not going to come on your minstrel show. So I have a minstrel show, according to Ibram X. Kendi. I think his last name was Rogers. He changed it to Ibram X. Kendi. And I mentioned to you before, I've tried to get Maxine Waters to come on, Jesse Jackson, Al Sharpton. I did have one encounter with Al Sharpton. I was sitting in for Greta Van Susteren, who had a show on CNN. They asked me to sit in for her. And Al Sharpton was scheduled to come on. This was during the time that Enron was in the news, and Al Sharpton was getting a busload of people to go to D.C. to demand that Congress make these people from Enron, who lost their profit sharing because Enron went belly up. And I said, is Sharpton aware that I'm going to be sitting in for her? And they said, yeah, he is. I said, he hasn't backed out. He said, she said no. And I said to myself, it's probably because he assumes that we're going to be sticking to the topic of Enron. And that's probably why he has agreed to do it, even though he won't come on my radio show. So Sharpton comes on. And I said, Reverend, you are asking government to make these people whole for a debt you feel is owed to them by Enron. Yet you falsely accused a white man of raping and sodomizing Tawana Brawley. A jury found you liable for $250,000, you and your two co-defendants, and you refused to pay. What gives you the credibility to demand money to be paid to these people when you haven't paid your own money? He went crazy. You a lie, you a lie, you a lie. Say it again, say it again. So I said it again. I'm going to sue you, I'm going to sue you. I said, truth is a complete defense, Reverend. Bring it. So that night, this is a long time ago before people had immediate access to stuff on TV, I get phone calls from all these executives at CNN. What happened between you and Al Sharpton? What happened between you and Al Sharpton? And I told him what happened. And they were all afraid that he was going to sue them. I said, he's not going to sue anybody. I said, what he did was exactly what I said he did. He was found unanimously liable by a multi-ethnic jury, multi-racial jury, and he didn't pay his debt. It was almost 2 years. He finally paid it only because he ran for president and passed a hat, and some rich New Yorkers paid the debt. But until then, he didn't pay. I know because I spoke with a lawyer who represented the guy named Steve Pagonis, the man he falsely accused of rape, a former assistant DA of Dutchess County, who, by the way, got death threats, as did his daughter, young daughter, elementary school daughter, when she went to and from school because of what Al Sharpton had done. He's not going to sue anybody. They were panicking. And, of course, I'm waiting for him to file a lawsuit. I think the statute of limitations has now run out by now. Let's hear from Mr. Ibram X. Kendi.
0: You define racism?
1: Sure. So racism, I would define it as a collection of racist policies that lead to racial inequity that are substantiated by racist ideas.
26: Let's hear that again.
1: Racism, I would define it as a collection of racist policies that lead to racial inequity that are substantiated by racist ideas.
26: That's the definition of racism. Okay. Clear as mud. Now, the March Washington. America took a beating. AOC was there. Bernie Sanders was there. Al Sharpton, of course, was there. Spike Lee was there. And an activist named Gerline Joseph was there. Number 61.
2: We understand that this country was built on the back of black people, and we continue to hold that truth. As we see, we live under a dictatorship that is criminalized immigrants, specifically black immigrants.
26: Now, she is a Haitian immigrant, and presumably is not happy because Donald Trump has pulled their temporary legal status. But this is a military dictatorship, she said. Well, then why do you want to be here? Right now, as we speak, people in Haiti are lining up for a shot at a lottery to come to America. And she was able to come here and is now referring to America as a military dictatorship. This is an activist named Virginia Solomon, number 64.
3: We live in a time of military occupation, corruption, conflict, and the dismantling of civil rights. State-sponsored murder by ICE agents and unbridled capitalism. And we are living through white supremacy's desperate last stand. And while it may not feel like it at times, we are winning. The far right knows we're winning, and Donald Trump knows we are winning, and that is why they are desperately trying to weaponize their power against us.
26: Sigh. I didn't watch all of this, but I assure you, nobody mentioned the high school teacher in Houston, teaches seniors, who after 2 days found that these seniors in his class could neither read nor write, even though they were graduating, and he said they were going to college. And he gave that tearful post he put on social media. We played it several times. Did that come up? You think it came up that there are 13 public high schools in Baltimore, all located in the inner city, where 0% of the kids are math proficient? Do you think that came up? Do you think it came up that there are over 50 public schools in Illinois, most of them in the south and west side of Chicago, the black areas, where 0% of the kids are reading and math proficient? Do you think that came up? You think it came up that, according to the CDC, depending upon the age demo, depending upon the year, a young black man is anywhere from 10 to 13 times more likely to be murdered than a young white man, same demo? Do you think that came up? Do you think it came up that the percentage of black kids who enter the world without a father married to the mother in the home has tripled since the mid-60s when the so-called War on Poverty was launched, which leads to greater dropouts, greater poverty, and greater incarceration? Do you think maybe that came up? Do you think it came up that the Democrats are opposing school choice? Not a panacea, but at least it allows parents that are motivated to get out of an underperforming government school and give their kid a better chance. Do you think that came up? Do you think it came up that nearly 50% of America's homicides are committed by and against black men, mostly young black men, which means 7% of the population is responsible for 50% of the homicide perps and victims? Do you think that came up? Do you think it came up that open borders, according to a study done by the Civil Rights Commission, led to 1 million fewer black people being employed? And that was years ago, before the floodgates were open during the last 4 years under Biden. Do you think that came up during this March on Washington? I was 11 when the original March on Washington took place, and it was about civil rights. Right to marry whom you wanted. Right to live where you wanted. Right to go to whatever school you wanted to go to. The right for equal access to public accommodations. 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
26: 888-971-SAGE, 888-971-7243. I am Larry Elder, Salem News Channel. The Houthis, which operate in Yemen, have been, by the State Department, designated a foreign terror organization. Do you know who has no problem with the Houthis? Hassan Piker. I guess this is one of those things that makes James Carville feel uncomfortable. Number 69.
19: Like you can't admit fault. I have no problem with the Houthis. Yeah, because I don't. What do you mean? If you think I'm a terrorism supporter for that reason, then yeah, I'm a terrorism supporter. What are you talking about? The Houthis and their militancy in the Red Sea is a perfectly moral action.
26: Designated by the State Department as a foreign terror organization. Let's hear him one more time, number 69.
19: Like you can't admit fault. I have no problem with the Houthis. Yeah, because I don't. What do you mean? If you think I'm a terrorism supporter for that reason, then yeah, I'm a terrorism supporter. What are you talking about? The Houthis and their militancy in the Red Sea is a perfectly moral action.
26: I bet Rudy Giuliani might have something to say about that. Number 82 again.
27: I'm not out of you. You come in here, I'm 82 years old, I will friggin' knock you out. Say it again, you little say it again. Say it again.
19: America deserved 9/11, dude. I'm saying it.
27: Yeah, I'm saying it too. Come and visit me, you little.
26: Now, speaking of the Houthis, Marco Rubio announced sanctions against terror groups with foreign ties. Number 56.
28: You came here. You are here because 2 weeks ago, a 72-year-old woman was burned
4: on over 80% of her body in her own home in Greece, and she died, executed by a firebomb because her daughter dared to stand for office. You are here today because for 5 days this winter, the lights went out in Berlin, the longest blackout in the city since the Second World War, sparked by an attack that left tens of thousands of households without power in the freezing cold and left an 83-year-old woman dead. You are here and you came because a month after that Berlin blackout, a French 23-year-old succumbed to traumatic brain injuries, beaten to death on the streets of Lyon by a group of far-left militant thugs. You are here because your political leaders are being attacked and stabbed and shot in your streets, because your businesses have been bombed, because your railways have been sabotaged, because your police officers have been beaten and burned. You are here because this is real, and it is getting worse, and it can no longer be denied, and it can no longer be ignored, because it is time to crush this evil forever. The simple fact is, none of this that I've just described is new. Far-left political terrorism is not a recent-day modern novelty. It is not a fiction manufactured by conservative politicians. For most of the modern era, it was in fact the dominant form of political violence. Every one of our friends here from the nations of the Western Hemisphere, remember?
26: Abdul El Sayed deflected a question about Hassan Piker. Listen to this one, number 37.
11: I think for a lot of us who've been watching politics over the last 10 years, frankly, before that, there's always this question of, like, how or why are people so angry at all of it? And I think it's because too often when you hear about politics, you hear politics covered as sports, right? Like, Hassan Piker is a streamer in California. You would think, if you turned on any media, that this whole campaign is about a streamer in California. That's not what this campaign has ever been about. This campaign has always been about the ability to afford your groceries in Michigan, the ability to send your kid to a good school in Michigan, the ability to see a doctor in Michigan. Those are the questions I'm interested in answering and asking. So that's what we've been doing across this campaign. And so, you know, I'm less interested in going to the sort of like tabloid version of our politics where we cover this as like who's in, who's out, who's up, who's down, who's talking to who. And I'm a lot more interested in talking to the people in the state who've had a bum deal because of Donald Trump and the politics that Mike Rogers has been the epitome of for a very long time.
26: No, you know, it's not. This campaign is not about Hassan Piker. I'm more talking about this, that, and the other. I ran for governor of California, as you know. First question. Do you believe 2020 was stolen? The campaign was in 2021 for governor. Do you believe 2020 was stolen? I said, what does that have to do with California? I'm running here because of the problems we have in this state. The homelessness. The crime. How bad the schools are. The way we've not kept up with our water infrastructure. The way our forests have been managed to the point where these fires are far more serious than they otherwise would be. That people are leaving. That the price of a home is twice that of the national. Yeah, but do you believe that 2020 was stolen? I'm running because the budget that Gavin Newsom inherited has now become in a deficit. Yeah, but do you believe 2020 was stolen? And I had taken, at that point in my life, one photograph with Donald Trump. One. And they showed it over and over and over again. And every ad said, stop the Republican takeover. Not one said, Gavin Newsom did the right thing by shutting down California in a more severe way than did any other governor. Not one said Gavin Newsom has done a great job with the California budget. Not one of them has said Gavin Newsom has done a great job on crime, done a great job on gas prices. It just said, stop Republican takeover. And so Mamdani El Sayed is shocked, upset, hurt, bothered by the fact that you're going to use your relationship, and you had a close relationship with Hassan Piker. You called him by his first name. He campaigned with you. On your last day, your most important day of campaigning, other than maybe your first day, he was at your side. So you're darn right it's going to be an issue. He endorsed you. Donald Trump never endorsed me. The Trump people reached out and I said, Mr. President, with all due respect, they're going to make this about you. I want this to be California-centric. They did anyway. And I told that to Steve Hilton when he asked me for advice. I said, Donald Trump very likely supports you. And unlike what I did, embrace the support. They're going to make it about you and Donald Trump anyway. And during one of the debates, Javier Becerra, Steve Hilton's opponent, referred to Donald Trump as Steve Hilton's daddy. Remember that? They're going to do it anyway. But when Hassan Piker, I think Mike Rogers referred to Hassan Piker as Abdul El-Sayed's running mate, he gets all huffy and upset. You guys have been using Trump against people in California because of his unpopularity here. But a guy that says, we deserve 9/11, I don't really care that women were raped on October 7th, I wipe my blank with the Constitution, Orthodox Jews are inbred, I got no problem with the Houthis, that's not supposed to be an issue when you have not renounced him? Grow up. I'm Larry Elder. Everybody.
12: SRN News, I'm Mary Rose. The death toll from the Nepal flood has risen to over 600. Officials in the Himalayan country say over 2,500 people, including dozens of Americans and other foreigners, remain missing, and that the residents of an entire village that seems to have been washed away. The collapse of a glacier sent a deadly wall of water through a mountain town near the Chinese border. At least 37 people are dead after a Russian strike hit a warehouse near Kyiv, sparking a fire and damaging nearby homes. Ukraine says hundreds were evacuated and officials are investigating possible negligence. Russia says the site stored drone components. Iran's leadership is hardening its stance against the U.S., rallying around military leaders. This is SRN News.
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17: This afternoon, we'll bring a mix of clouds and sun with a high of 83. Tonight, expect partly cloudy skies with a low of 67. Tomorrow, we'll feature some sunshine peeking through along with humidity and a chance of a brief shower or two. The high temperature will reach 82. I'm meteorologist Jason Caterina on FM 92.7 and AM 1400. 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
26: 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Antoinette is in Sunset Beach, California. Antoinette, always nice to hear from you. Where have you been, young lady?
1: I've been a little under the weather, like Jen, in some way. So that's all I'll say.
26: Okay.
1: But I'm going to live till 100. I've got that feeling.
26: At least 100.
1: At least that.
26: That's
1: yeah,
26: right.
1: No, it's funny. All the bad stuff is behind me now, so yeah. We're going to go forward.
26: Well, Antoinette, 100 is the new 70.
1: Thank you.
19: There it is.
1: I love it.
19: Yeah.
1: Speaking of the new 70, 100 is, because it's interesting. I was thinking of your mama this morning, as crazy as that sounds. I loved her on the radio. And listening to you this morning talking about losing friends, I've lost at least three that have been 30 years in my friendship, right, just because I'm MAGA. What the hell's with that?
26: Yeah, you tell me about it.
1: It's shocking.
26: All of a sudden, we have lousy values. We were fine until Donald Trump came along, but now all of a sudden, they discovered that our values are lousy.
1: Understatement. But you know what? Yeah. Getting back to California, Mondavi in New York, El Saib, all these crazies that hate our guts and hate our country, I have to give them an award. Even mainstream media, talk about gaslighting. You know, and I would imagine a lot of people understand what gaslighting is, but the ones that don't understand what communism is, socialism, mm-hmm, just like the word capitalism, as Brent was saying earlier, we need to use the word freedom. Freedom of less regulation.
26: Yes.
1: Freedom of government. Freedom of our choices, like you said, who we want to marry, where we want to live. But the United States, and part of it, I'm going to say it's our fault for not paying attention, mm-hmm, but these especially last 20 years, people have been so gaslighted that communism, socialism is the ticket. And here in California, they have lied, the Democrats. They have cheated big time. But they've lied to so many people. And as you were saying about making these other people accountable, Gavin Newsom, the fraud in our state, and I'm with Rudy Giuliani. I don't want to be considered a crazy woman, but God, do I feel like punching that guy across the...
26: Say it again. Antoinette, thank you very much for calling. You have a great weekend. I don't know who first said this. When you rob Peter to pay Paul, you can always count on the support of Paul. Now let's talk a little bit about the allegation that Al Sharpton has made. Apparently, by requiring photo voter ID, which the majority of blacks support, almost to the same degree as white support, that is akin to the Jim Crow laws that were used to prevent blacks from being able to vote. One of them was to be able to count the number of jelly beans in a jar in order to vote. That was one of the schemes that was used to deny blacks the right to vote in the South. But apparently that's what's going on right now. Number 78.
2: I don't think it's a coincidence at all. I think the fact that he knows that he has, in many ways, gutted the postal services means that he knows that the more confusion, the more they can't handle, the more you're disenfranchising voters. And I think that the goal here is not to have a smooth transition. The goal is to disenfranchise voters. The less people that vote in their opinion, the more they have the possibility of maintaining power for the MAGA movement. So I think that this is a real question of voting rights. As you know, I'm here in Washington today. There's a huge march tomorrow around voting rights that many of us progressives and...
26: I've got a headache. Remember when Biden said worse than Jim Crow, it's Jim Eagle? And more people by percentage voted in Georgia than ever before black people did?
3: I'm not one to say I told you so, but I switched to Pure Talk over a year ago, and ever since, I've been telling people there's no better wireless company out there. Well, a few months ago, a massive survey was conducted. 123,000 people were asked to rate their wireless carrier in four categories: coverage, support, data, and overall value. 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
22: Foundations of Freedom, a look at America's founding principles and the leaders who shaped our nation.
23: Near the end of the Revolutionary War, George Washington received a letter from one of his own officers. Colonel Louis Nicola suggested that America might be better served by a monarchy, with Washington himself as king. Washington firmly rejected the idea. He had spent years leading Americans in a fight for independence from a monarchy. He would not see that victory end with America creating a king of its own. He understood that the cause of the revolution was greater than any one man. His example reminds us that power can be offered, earned, or taken. But character determines whether we use it for ourselves or remain faithful.

0: here and to be able to continue to speak to the American people. And I think they have a very unique grasp, especially with Caroline Leavitt being the youngest in history. They have a very unique grasp understanding that Gen Z going forward, we may not all get our news on things like Fox News or CNN. A lot of us get our news on things like social media. So that's why I think it's so important what they're doing to continue communicating to the American people that way through new media. So it's been very exciting to see the process. It's been very exciting to see how things have gone so far. And I look forward to seeing what will happen once Caroline gets her replacement.
1: Macy, did I hear you correctly say that you are the youngest White House correspondent on the grounds? And do you think you might be the youngest of all time?
0: I for sure am the youngest here. Not to be mean, but by far I'm the youngest here right now. But it may be ever as well. I think we're still looking into that. But regardless, it's an honor. It's poetic in a way too, I think, being here at the same time, Caroline Leavitt, a fellow Gen Zer. So regardless if I'm the youngest or not, I'm going to continue fighting the way I do, and I'm excited and honored to be here, of course.
1: All right, that voice you're hearing today, Macy Gunnell. She is the White House correspondent for News 4. She is the youngest member of the White House press corps. Macy, terrific job. You fought the wind, and we had a great segment. I look forward to having you back often on the Scott Jennings Show.
0: Perfect. Looking forward to it. Thanks so much.
1: All right, Macy, have a great afternoon. I want to talk about a new partner here on the Scott Jennings Show. 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

0: I think it's creative. It talks about who he is. 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That's the environment that we're in. You have, people just feel the system's working for everyone but them, and he taps into it in a very authentic way. So that one's my favorite out of all of them.
1: All right, that voice you're hearing, Kristen Davison, she's a partner at Axiom Strategy. 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
8: This is Hugh Hewitt for townhall.com. The Islamic Republic is reeling as summer closes. Operation Economic Outcast is squeezing an already flustered and failing regime. As that regime grows increasingly desperate, there are warnings that Iran may well be considering one or even many October surprise attacks on Israel, the United States, or anywhere that its weapons or terrorists can reach. America's military is certainly prepared, but the public ought to be braced too. Aging revolutionaries in Tehran, whose dreams and fantasies lie in ruins around them, are unlikely to surrender power and go quietly into exile. So the idea of a grand gesture through suicidal attacks has to appeal to the remnants of the once powerful but now nearly spent regime. Fanatics with nothing to lose pose a specific kind of threat, and it's not a rational one.

0: Americans should support President Trump, the efforts of Operation Economic Outcast, and the military as the Islamic Republic plays out its last few desperate moves. I'm Hugh Hewitt.
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3: Our Friday Pundit of the Week, Kristen Davison. Kristen, we have to talk about some of the biggest news in political communications this week, and that is that Caroline Leavitt, the White House press secretary, had her last day, and she made a few comments about that. Let's hear that in Cut 22.
4: I'll miss you guys. I know that's probably not something anyone would expect me to say, but obviously it's been great working with all of you, and I think people don't realize about this job. The briefings and what I just did on TV is 10%. 90% of it is taking all of your calls at 5 in the morning and 11 p.m. at night, and I won't really miss that, but I will miss working with you guys every day. So thanks for being colleagues, and I know the president will continue to take your calls and provide you with statements every day until he assumes a replacement for the role. So just thanks for being partners here at the White House, and good luck.
3: Kristen, I think Caroline Leavitt is one of the best press secretaries we've seen in the modern era. President's had a couple of great ones. Sarah Sanders was also terrific, and she went on to become governor of Arkansas. When you think about Leavitt's tenure here, I mean, how do you rank it in? I'm very bullish on what she did. What do you think?
5: I agree 100% with you. I think she's been one of the best, and really, it almost in a more difficult time on some of this to come in a unprecedented next term, and has just handled it with grace and confidence. And I think that people underestimate how difficult that is to do, and just the way she's handled the job overall. You know, part of during her departure, she did so many thank yous and tributes to even her staff. I mean, that type of team mentality that she obviously had working at the White House for the president is really hard to find. And she was just such a great example for that. I mean, the world is her oyster now. I mean, to think of doing a job like that so well and to be widely recognized as one of the best, she can really shoot for the moon and do whatever she wants. So I think she's been a great example for everyone, really, and wish her all the best because she did a fantastic job.
3: She did a great job and did a great job on the campaign as well, and did it while having and raising two very, very young children, and that's what she's off to do. So we're going to miss Caroline Leavitt at the White House. She's been a terrific public servant and a great advocate for the president's agenda, and we wish her well. She's got leaving behind big shoes to fill, however the president decides to do that. All right, Pundit of the Week. Now we do the winners and losers. I always give the Pundit of the Week, Kristen, the honor of picking the winner. I'll let you tell us who won the week in American politics.
5: Sure. Well, right now, the political forecasters, they won the week. We had a week of ratings change from Senate to House races to who's going to control the House, who's going to control the Senate. This is their Super Bowl. This dog day of summer when, you know, voters really aren't tuning in just yet. They're trying to get their last trip to the beach in, their last day at the lake. Things, you know, races, primaries are just ending. They haven't really solidified yet. So really anything can happen in a lot of these swing races. That's when forecasters really shine. and they are able to make their bold predictions, to make news, to get a clip, to get a tweet. And sometimes they're right. You know, the Cook Political Report back in 2006, I think, was one of the first people in August of 2006 to say Democrats could take over the Senate. We also see them end up, you know, being pretty wrong, as we did in 2016 and in 2022, when people were predicting, you know, Clinton would win in 16 and there would be a huge red wave in 2022. So we'll be looking forward to see which one of them ends up being the loser of the week, November 3rd. But for right now, this is, they can do no wrong. There are no wrong answers, because so much is still coming into place as all these races are shaping up.
3: All right, because it's the season of political forecasting, what's the percentage chance that Republicans hold the House or the Senate?
5: So I think I would say that right now the House is probably 50-50. It's better given all of the Supreme Court and redistricting victories Republicans, yeah, the team there smartly did. So it's a little bit better than it would be historically, but it's still tough. It's still a midterm, yeah, election, the first one into a president's term. So I'm going to say, I'd be cautious and say 50-50. The Senate's probably looking a little bit better, especially as we see races like Michigan and others come to fruition. I would say it's probably, yeah, I'd give that 60-40.
3: All right. Pretty optimistic, I think, for as far as the forecasting goes. All right. My job to pick the loser, and I'm sad to report to all of you, you're all the loser of the week. We all lost this week because we lost Dolly Parton, who passed away at the age of 80. However, even though we are the loser of the week collectively, I do have some news for you. Tennessee Governor Bill Lee and the Nashville International Airport have announced just a few minutes ago that they will rename the Nashville Airport in honor of Dolly Parton. So even in losing Dolly, the city of Nashville is going to win by now having Dolly Parton on their airport. Kristen, thank you. You were great. Thank you all for listening. We're back Monday from Vegas. Scott Jennings on Salem.
6: 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That's what you tell yourself. 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
10: News this hour from Town Hall. I'm Mary Rose. President Trump said Friday that his administration has entered a sweeping agreement with Venezuela that could give the U.S. access to vast amounts of untapped oil reserves.
11: President Trump, in a social media post announcing the agreement, said it was negotiated by Secretary of State Marco Rubio, Defense Secretary Pete Hegseth, and Venezuela's acting president, Delcio Rodriguez. Rodriguez's government said in a statement the deal involves development of 17 fields with a proven potential of 65 billion barrels. It said the agreement could draw $100 billion in investment into Venezuela's oil industry and yield over $209 billion in taxes for Caracas. Bernie Bennett reporting.
10: Experts say a significant drop in U.S. gas prices shouldn't be expected immediately. CMS, the Centers for Medicare and Medicaid Services, is blocking more than $1 billion in potentially improper Medicare lab payments. Correspondent Laura Winters has the story.
12: Dr. Oz, who heads the agency, says labs billed Medicare for tests that were never performed on patients to the tune of $1.6 billion. More than 150 lab providers have been booted from the program for alleged fraud. The Centers for Medicare and Medicaid Services says some of these labs performed tests that patients didn't even need. AI is now being used to flag suspicious billing patterns.
10: Thousands are missing as the death toll has risen to over 600 from the Nepal flood. Officials in the Himalayan country say over 2,500 people, including dozens of Americans and other foreigners, remain missing, and that the residents of an entire village that seems to just have been washed away. More on these stories at townhall.com.
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13: Tonight, expect partly cloudy skies with a chance of a shower in some areas towards dawn with a low of 67. Tomorrow will bring intervals of sunshine along with humid conditions and a few thundershowers, reaching a high of 82. I'm meteorologist Jason Caterina on FM 92.7 and AM 1400 The Answer, online at theanswerdetroit.com.
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18: Liberty. Prepare to have your mind opened. The lies of the mainstream media are about to be exposed, and the hypocrisy of the left is about to be revealed. This is a revolution in how you think about politics, race, and culture. You've tuned into Black

0: 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The Answer, Detroit, Michigan. If you missed Sean Fest, it had to have been more than 1,000 to 1,200 people. Probably even more. I don't know. But Sean Fest was amazing. If you missed it, you missed a good time. It was really, although I got there late because of I was being driving Miss Daisy for Tom from Blue Island. Although I got there real late, Tom. Thank you very much. I'm telling you, the Sean Fest is a staple event now. It is definitely, I believe John Gallagher was telling me there were people from nine states who had traveled to come to Sean Fest. That lets you know. And I'm telling you, when Sean doing those morning walks along the ocean and what he's been able to do from 4 to 7 Monday through Friday on these airwaves is magical, bro. What he's been able to do. Speaking of, Pete, do we have we can't say it yet. Do we have the song for this guy? Do you know the song for the guy that's sitting across from me? Do you got it?
1: Yeah, I think I know what you're talking about. I don't know if we have it anymore, though. Black
0: Velvet. Do you have it? Did you hear me whisper?
1: Yes, I did hear you whispering just a second. Okay.
0: I got to play his theme song because this is theme song. This song, he'll never be able to walk away from this theme song because it's his and his alone because he had the audacity to show up at a free...

0: Brad, you remember what George did there? Troublemaker, welcome back. It's been what? How many years since you've been in the studio?
1: In the studio?
0: In the studio.
2: God, at least two years? Been 2 years.
0: Since you've been in studio with
2: in the studio.
0: Yeah. And that's not counting you filling in for me, though, right? It's been so shorter. It's probably less than two years since you.
2: Okay. I filled in, a little, about a year and a half.
0: In December.
2: About a year and a half.
0: Okay.
2: Yeah, I did fill in.
0: Well, welcome back, man.
2: Hey, what's going on? Hey, I see some upgrades been made around here.
0: What
2: man,
0: you see?
2: This all the of these monitors? TVs and monitors that wasn't here before.
0: No, that's true. It wasn't. Well, this was here. That one, the second.
2: Okay.
0: Monitor,
2: but it looks great. It's bright.
0: Yeah. Awesome. You like the dark.
2: You know what? I saw you and Dennis last week in the dark, and a few other times you being with the dark background. I'm like, oh man, this is all. That's all right. Awesome.
0: So a lot of people said, John, why are you in the dark so much now? Well, when I was about, I think I was 16 or 17 years old, I was caught in a stolen car with my cousin. The police beat the snot out of me, right? Mm-hmm. And he put something metal in his glove, put on his glove, and hit me in my eye. Well, now that I'm getting older, my eye is starting to affect me. I don't know what's going on, but it started about 6-7 years ago where the light. Whenever there's light, a lot of bright light, it affects my eyeballs. Mm-hmm. That's why you see me in rooms with sunglasses on.
2: Yeah.
0: If there's a lot of light.
2: That's
0: the reason why, because it's. I got to go to an eye doctor to see what's going on in there.
2: Yeah.
0: But 6 years ago is when it really started. So that's why when I turn these lights off, man, I'm like, I could do the show. Because you know how bright these lights get, right?
2: Mm-hmm.
0: So now it's just like, oh, PCA hit another homer? He hit 3 home runs today, Robert W. I was listening to the Cubs game. I didn't listen to our guys. I didn't want my blood pressure to rise.
2: Good.
0: But what was I talking about? Oh, my
2: eyeball. You were talking about eyeball, but first you were talking about Sean Fest, and I was going to say,
0: yeah.
2: I told Sean, I said, you killed it.
0: He did.
2: He killed it. It's awesome. I just like the way what he did at the end with the bagpipes and all of it. He's always hitting a home run.
0: Yes.
2: But I want to tell, so I'm upset. This is the second year in a row that I don't know how I didn't see Corey from Woodlawn.
0: Yes, he was there.
2: And you keep seeing that.
0: Yeah.
2: Amish, you know, I was hanging out with Amish like I always do, but the only other black person I saw was Stephanie Trussell.
0: That was more than that.
2: I didn't see.
0: I saw the black people because I made them feel uncomfortable. Hey, how you doing? We're not alone.
2: But I wanted to see Corey from Woodlawn. I wanted to talk to him.
0: I love that guy, man.
2: Man.
0: I really do.
2: I guess I'll catch him next year.
0: Yeah, well, yeah. He said he's going to try to call in. I don't know if he's going to call in or not.
2: Corey, you need to come on the boat cruise, man.
0: But no, I mean, just to start the show, if you went to the Sean Fest yesterday, give us a call, 312-642-5600, 312-642-5600. I mean, the line for Sean to sign his book and autograph and his photo was, did you see how long that line?
2: I left, came back, and then I finally got a shorter line. It was still long, shorter line, and I got a chance to talk to him.
0: Yeah, and it's amazing to meet the people. Like some people I met, it was their first time ever at a IND event.
2: Mm-hmm.
0: And to meet them, man, it was pretty cool. It was pretty cool to see who calls in, and it's like, oh, wow.
2: Oh, I'm glad you said that. I met John.
0: What's John?
2: John that called in last week and said, I shine racism. You know when he said this, people call him racist?
0: Not from Wisconsin.
2: No, he's from Illinois.
0: Oh, okay.
2: But remember when he said that he was talking to somebody and somebody called him a racist, and he said, sure I am. I shine racism. You remember him? I met him all we talked, and that guy's crazy.
0: Let's make sure this is not John, though. John from Wisconsin, welcome to Black and White Radio.
3: Yeah, what I said was, hey, look at me. It's a clear sky. I'm under a bright light. I just look in the sky and my face glows with racism. I'm in Hawaii. Everybody knows that. So whatever. But is this for Lon?
2: Yeah,
0: that's for Lon. Troublemaker.
2: Yeah.
3: Yeah, no kidding, huh? Who is that dude in line with us? What an insulter, man. I didn't care for him.
0: Wait, which one?
2: He's talking about me.
3: He cut in line, and the first thing he did was insult me and call me, what's her name, Pocahontas. What's her name?
2: Oh, no. I told him he had high cheekbones.
3: You said that? Yeah, high cheekbones. Come on, man. Hey, I got hair on my head, all right? How about that? Gotcha. Anyway, it was a great time. Yeah, my first time at a Sean Fest thing was awesome.
0: Yeah.
3: I met all the faces that go with the voices.
0: Yes. Amish Texter was there, you know. Corey, man, Corey's always Corey's smart as a whip, and that dude is very smart. Well, did you get to meet Corey from Woodlawn too?
3: No, I did not.
0: Yeah.
3: I want to meet Chuck from Delavan. I hear this guy knows me, and it's like, I don't know, man.
0: Oh, really?
3: I'm off on that one for now. Well, I don't know Chuck, but I don't hear him anymore.
0: I know. Well, he's
3: Chuck from Delavan called Sean and said, hey, I know John from Lake Como. I'm like, okay, disclaimer, I don't know who Chuck is.
0: So, well, I forget the bar frequents. I forget the bar in Delavan, right?
2: Yeah, it's Delavan.
0: I forget the bar he frequents there. All of them.
3: Oh, hey, let me say something out loud on the radio, please. I'll make it quick. Yes, is that we had these storms come through Delavan, Lake Geneva, like several weeks ago. Devastating storms knocked the crap out of the place. The worst part is, the only bad part is, three children between 6 and 14 died on Lake Michigan.
2: Oh, man.
3: They got caught in the storm. They got caught in the storm coming through. They were frightened. The adults put them in the cabin of the boat. The boat suddenly tipped over and sank.
0: Oh, that,
3: you
0: what
3: know
0: a
3: what?
0: Sad.
3: I don't give a damn about what tree fell on what. You know, that trumps everything.
0: It really does.
3: Anyway.
0: I agree.
3: Hey, man. Good spirits for everybody. All right,
0: John.
3: Again.
0: Take care, man. See, I told
2: take
0: you that
2: it
0: was
2: easy,
0: him.
2: John.
0: I told you that was him.
2: Yeah,
0: I told you that would be him.
2: Awesome.
0: What was your best moment of Sean Fest?
2: Best moment?
0: Yeah.
2: I think making up with Jessica Jackson.
0: Oh, we made up. We saw you guys over by the pond area.
2: It was beautiful.
0: Yeah. What, really?
2: No, it was a lady. I think she was selling cigars. She said it looked so beautiful. You all out there from like sun up to sundown, sitting on a bench talking. Yeah. But it was nice. It was a nice moment. We stayed away from some catchwords, but we understand each other.
0: I know Jessica. You're gonna force her to call. If she's not out somewhere, you're going to force her to call, because now I want to know what happened.
2: No, I'm keeping it between me and her.
0: Well, I know what happened, but we ain't going to divulge.
2: No.
0: But I that was good. I'm glad and that you guys were able to patch things up, and because that's what life is about, Villan, living with stuff and, you know, regrets and being angry and mad at people, right?
2: Yeah. Well, right? Hey, she's a strong-willed woman.
0: She really is.
2: So when you talk to her, hey, listen, man, people stake out their ground.
0: Yeah.
2: And then, you know, once you understand each other, you come back to a common ground.
0: Yeah, that's true. And did you see the slides in, is it Nepal? Is it Nepal? Is that where those slides happened, where all those people were killed? Did you see any of that on
2: no.
0: the news?
2: Oh, wait a minute. You talking about that mudslide?
0: Mudslide. But did you see, like, the ice? It was that ice getting ready to crack and all that, too?
2: I didn't see. All I keep seeing is when that mudslide happened and it went through the buildings.
0: Just took out everything.
2: And people were walking and it was...
0: Prayers for the people of those countries that are affected by this, man, because so many of the people's lives were affected by it.
2: Yeah.
0: So that's real talk. 312-642-5600. 312-642-5600. We'll be right back.
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0: 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You know, I want to stop the music, everything right now, and wish my beautiful daughter, Jada, a...
11: Happy birthday to you.
0: Yeah. Today she turns 24 years old.
2: Wow.
0: 24. My Jada, you know, her name is a combination of my initials and Deborah's initials. John Anthony, Deborah Anthony.
2: Oh, okay.
0: Yeah. I actually named her that, not even knowing what our first child. I told my wife that our first child is a girl, and it was Jada. And she's such a special young lady.
2: Are you sure one of you weren't smitten by Jada Pinkett?
0: Well, you know, that's neither here nor there, but that's for that conversation. Wait, I plead the fifth. Wait, ask that question again, Vla.
2: Are you sure one of you weren't smitten by Jada Pinkett?
0: I thought you were gonna have it ready. I plead the fifth, Vla. Let's go back. Oh, look who called, Vla. You know he's calling to. You know who he's calling about, right?
2: He's going
0: to
2: rip on you.
0: He's going to rip on me. Tom from Blue Island.
12: You're blaming me for us being late?
0: Yeah, I threw you under the bus.
12: And then I'm speechless.
0: I know, and if it
12: wasn't for me, Jessica Jackson wouldn't have even been there.
0: Well, that's true.
12: I'm so tired of getting thrown under the bus on Black and Right. You know what? I'm going to stop listening on Saturday. I'm going to start listening to them knuckleheads at Berlin like so.
0: Yeah, of course.
12: On Sunday.
0: You won't last long, Tom. You know this.
12: Goodbye.
0: He know he won't last long.
2: He wouldn't listen to that show. I've been trying to get him to call in and curse them people out for years, and he won't do it.
0: No, we were late because of me. I had to pick up my daughter. She was getting her hair braided, and it went an hour above what I was expected to pick her up.
2: Mm-hmm.
0: And then I had to go pick up my grandson, then go pick him up. So, and then I was in traffic, and then when we got him, I get to his house, and he goes, "Hey, man, yeah, you know, I just got off the phone with Jessica Jackson. We got to go pick her up." So he drove. Mm. he drove there to pick her up, and then we drove from her house all the way to Itasca.
2: Mm.
0: So I was joking. We were late because of me, and that's the truth. Let's go to he's still in Illinois. Glenn from Orlando.
2: Uh-oh.
13: Yeah, People's Republic of Illinois.
0: This is true, Glenn. How you doing,
13: so,
0: buddy?
13: Anyway, yeah, I was there. I saw Corey from Woodlawn. I met him. He's a cool guy. We finally put a face with the voice. And stuff. I saw David Hochberg there.
0: Yes.
13: A number of people there. It was a really great show. And if you're wondering where those paint sticks with Sean's face came from, that's from me.
0: Oh, really? Okay. I didn't know that.
13: I did that.
0: Oh, so, nice.
13: Yeah.
0: Nice.
13: Yeah, so it's a kind of a funny thing we do for parties, birthdays, and stuff like that. And we walk around with the person who's being celebrated, you know, their face on the stick, and we walk around and you know, it's good photo opportunities, and it's just a funny thing, you know.
0: Oh, that's cool, man. I love that.
13: And I gave one here. I talked to Sean's wife. Sean's wife wanted one, and Sean's cousin wanted one because Sean doesn't look like that anymore because he's graying and receding.
2: No.
0: You know, he's going to call in and probably.
2: If he's listening, he's going to get you when you call into his show.
0: He is.
13: Just remember the old saying, just because there's snow on the roof doesn't mean the fire's out in the home.
2: Oh, wow.
0: I love you, Glenn. All right, take care, Glenn. Appreciate you, brother.
13: Take care.
0: All right, Eduardo, Tampa. What's up, brother?
14: Hey, good afternoon. Feliz cumpleaños, feliz 24 años.
0: Yeah, what he said.
2: Oh, yeah.
14: Happy birthday, 24 years old.
0: Yes, man. I know what awesome. He said. Thank you, brother. I appreciate that. She's 24.
14: Okay, let me go through some of these things, sir.
0: Yeah, you got time. You got time.
14: That unfortunate death of that trucker. Justin McCauley, he was killed in Brighton Park at a Thorn gas station with a 9mm.
0: Whoa.
14: And he was a father. It's a shame.
0: Yeah.
14: Senseless killing. Yeah. Four people in a Honda. They'd be on the lookout for them.
0: Jeez.
14: Venezuela, $65 billion oil reserve deal. So, hey, remember, I got to remind everybody anytime I get a chance to, Mr. Cabello, the interior minister, because he's the leader of the militia.
0: Uh-huh.
14: Because I don't want him to be the next Maduro. They need to arrest him. He's got a warrant.
0: Where's he at? He's still in Venezuela?
14: He's the interior minister. And he even got into a fight when they were doing the earthquake relief with one of the relief workers. He's a clown.
0: Wow.
14: Yeah, they need to arrest him because he's going to be the next Maduro. They just, people like that, they just wait for president to be, they'll just wait it out and then they can elevate themselves.
0: You know what?
14: What happened in...
0: Wait, but before you go to the next one, you know, one of the things that Tom and I were talking about on our way into Sean Fest yesterday was that think about everything, all of the changes that President Trump has made, especially, you know, a lot of people that's upset, especially you see all these leftists who are upset with Trump changing Lake America and all that.
2: Yeah.
0: But these are the same people that made Uncle Ben's rice, Ben's rice. These are the same people that removed the Indian from Land O'Lakes thing. These are the same people who fed us all of that, but now they're upset that President Trump is making these changes. Don't be a hypocrite. That's all I say.
2: No, they're anti-American.
14: Yeah, America, you know. Yeah. Well, they kicked all those illegals from Spain. All the citizens got mad, and they kicked them out. So that is a good thing to see that.
0: Yeah.
14: Nick Shirley, Attorney General, I think, Bonta, he made a law, anti-investigation law, because, you know, Nick Shirley, they were offended that he was out there. Because they exposed that fraud over there in California.
0: Yeah.
14: And over there in California, I told Rita Cosby yesterday, Governor Newsom got a deal on his winery. All the other winery owners are going to be pissed off. The governor gets a settlement. This is from the fires from last year. He gets a settlement, but all the other winery owners, they're still waiting. So stay tuned on that story. Yeah.
0: That's
14: and
0: good to know.
14: Just the last one here. Gen Z, they're betting their wages on... you know, just to get higher income, you know, on sports betting.
0: Yeah.
14: They got to save. They got to save so if they want to get a house and a car. They got to save.
0: Yeah. That Jake Paul one, though, made a lot of money on that one. You'll be where?
14: Yeah. Just one last thing. I'm going to make an effort to be at the Freedom Summit because I want to be there when everybody's there because when they go to the boat, not everybody's there.
0: Look at him making an excuse for not coming to the boat.
2: All right.
0: You see that? He's just made an excuse of why not to come to the boat show.
2: Prepared statement.
0: Wow, bro.
14: I know John wants me to go to the boat, but believe me, if I was still there, I'd be like I did when I was in Chicago. I went through all of them.
0: I know, brother. I know, Eduardo. I know you would be there.
14: Yeah, but I want to be there when everybody's there. So October 10th, you know, I want to be there.
0: Okay. All right. You got something for me?
14: Okay. I'm going to enjoy the rest of
2: the show. Hope to see him soon.
0: But one of the things that Tom and I were talking about on the drive in is you think about everything that President Trump has done. These evil people, I think it was Blakemore who just said that, these evil people, there's so many evil people waiting out Trump. Imagine all of the things that they're going to change out just because President Trump did it. But one of the things they won't do it, I guarantee you they enjoy that ballroom on the East Wing. I guarantee you they enjoy the helipad that's being built for the helicopter to pick up, Marine One to pick up the president. I bet you they won't get rid of those things.
2: They're not going to get rid of them, but they're gonna downplay them now. They're going to talk about them now. They're going to make them out to be bad things now.
0: Yeah.
2: But of course they're going to use them.
0: They shouldn't.
2: They shouldn't. But guess what? We will not have, I was talking to Jessica about this yesterday. We will not have a Democrat president. They don't have anybody that can rise to the level.
0: Tom believes so.
2: Tom who?
0: Blue Island.
2: What did he say?
0: That's what he said. He said it's going to be a, we were talking about this on the way home last night. He thinks it's going to, be a Democrat. No. That's what I said. Who?
2: They don't have anybody that can rise to the level that could beat Rubio, Vance, or DeSantis, the top three.
0: Yeah.
2: We even have some moderates who I really don't care for anymore.
0: Who?
2: Kemp, I believe he's going to run. Kemp from Georgia, he'll run.
0: H-E double hockey stick.
2: We got to have one moderate.
0: He has no chance.
2: Remember, it doesn't matter.
0: It does. Here's why it matters.
2: Okay.
0: 2020 election and his efforts. What happened?
2: It wasn't his efforts.
0: But it doesn't matter. He's the governor.
2: It was the Secretary of State.
0: He's the governor.
2: Okay.
0: The same thing about DeSantis. What's going to hurt him is that he ran against a vengeance.
2: But he didn't do anything to try to hurt Donald Trump's agenda. Kemp kind
0: of
2: did.
0: True. But I'm just telling you, the base of America First, the base of people who support MAGA, I'm talking about the strong supporters of President Trump. They don't have a short memory, Valon.
2: They only got two choices.
0: Memory.
2: You can either go back to the old school Republican way, which will be Rubio. He will represent the old guard.
0: I disagree.
2: Or you have the populist agenda, which will be Vance. Or you could go with the one that's closest to MAGA, which is DeSantis. Then what? Those are the only three choices that you have. Time to go to break. Listen to more Black and White right after these messages.
15: SRN News, I'm Mary Rose. The death toll from the Nepal flood has risen to over 600. Officials in the Himalayan country say over 2,500 people, including dozens of Americans and other foreigners, remain missing, and that residents of an entire village that seems to just have been washed away. The collapse of a glacier sent a deadly wall of water through a mountain town near the Chinese border. Labor Day travelers are being told to get ready for high costs and heavy traffic. AAA says round-trip airfare will cost about $750 on average, up 2% from last year. Hotel bookings have also gone up 9% in the U.S. and 12% elsewhere. Labor Day is a week from Monday, and AAA says the best time to head to your destination will be this Thursday morning. This is SRN News.
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18: Tonight, expect partly cloudy skies with a chance of a shower in some areas towards dawn with a low of 67. Tomorrow will bring intervals of sunshine along with humid conditions and a few thundershowers, reaching a high of 82. I'm meteorologist Jason Katarina on FM 92.7 and AM 1400 The Answer, online at theanswerdetroit.com.
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25: Black and Right continues. Once again, here's John Anthony.
0: Welcome back to Black and Right. Before, I'm such a poor salesman today. You know what's coming up on September 19th.
2: Yeah, of course, the boat cruise.
0: Because next week we won't be on air because it's a holiday. You know, we don't.
2: Oh, I'm so glad I came to town this week.
0: Yeah. Because if you came next week, there would be no show because of the holidays. But guys, the Live on Lake Michigan. Can you believe this is the seventh year?
2: Seventh year.
0: We've been doing this show on Live on Lake Michigan. That's 7 years. We're Free Spirit Yacht Cruises and Captain Joe. So if you haven't gotten your tickets, hurry up, go to 560theanswer.com, and you can see, it'll pop up where, you know, the boat show. You can click on the tickets, and we'd love to see you, man, because it's going to be my 50 year. That's right. This is also going to be my 50 year birthday bash.
2: Oh, okay. Right. I heard you. I turned 50. When you told Dennis you're going to do the 50.
0: Yeah, I turned 50, and we're going to, and also that's the day that two of my books are launching.
2: Oh, okay.
0: Yeah, that's the day that.
2: What's the titles again?
0: The Counterfeit Republic is one, and A Father's Reckoning. The Father's Reckoning is a 90-day devotional companion to Letters to John Boy.
2: Okay, cool.
0: And The Counterfeit Republic is a book on Marxism, socialism, communism.
2: Break that down.
0: And where? Well, we don't have time. But I'm going to talk more about it especially on the 19th. And then, you know, I'll do my 2 hours and then you take over.
2: That's all right.
0: Which is what you're going to do today.
2: I told Jessica I'm going to blow it up.
0: Uh-oh.
2: And I know I'm going to tell everybody the format. I'm going to drop a pipe bomb. I'm going to say what I've been saying on your show and on Sean's show. I'm going to reiterate.
0: Is it three words you're going to say in succession?
2: No. It has nothing to do with succession. It's about why Chicago is going to remain under communist rule.
0: Okay.
2: Or Marxist rule, whichever ism
0: right.
2: you want to put
0: ism.
2: On.
0: Right.
2: Yeah. And
0: they they're interchangeable.
2: And I'm gonna after I drop my pipe bomb, I'm gonna tell Dennis, you're gonna be the moderator. You're gonna ask the questions, and I'm gonna give Danielle.
0: That's the Bo Show.
2: Huh?
0: You talking about the Bo Show or today?
2: Yeah, the Bo Show.
0: Okay.
2: Not today.
0: Oh,
2: the Bo Show.
0: Okay.
2: Today I'm gonna drop a real big pipe bomb today
0: oh,
2: on the
0: boy.
2: Third hour. But on the Bo Show,
0: wait, hold that. Let's go to the phone line. Hold that material.
2: Okay.
0: Mike from the North Side. I haven't heard from you in a while, brother.
3: How you doing? How you doing, Verline?
2: How's it going?
3: I disagree with you.
2: Oh,
3: I'm not voting for any of those three people for president. I'm probably going to end up going third party. I don't like how this administration has just rolled over all these people that went after Christians the last 4 years, like Merrick Garland. How come they're not on trial? How come they let Israel mistreat Christians in Palestine? That's not right. And I think, Cash Patel and Dan Bongino, they went over to the dark side. As soon as they got in there, they wanted to rip up the FBI. Now they're letting them do what they want.
2: Okay, hold on. Okay. I want this back and forth because I was going to try to bring it back up with John. Okay, now I told you, Rubio, old guard, he's going to really represent.
0: He's not old guard anymore.
2: Well, he's better than it used to be, but I still think he's going to represent the neocon wing. Okay, J.D. Vance, the populist, he's going to be a populist. Period, and then you got Ron DeSantis, you're gonna have Ron DeSantis, which is closest to MAGA as you're gonna get. Brian Kemp is the moderate; he's gonna be people's safe choice on the Republican side. Why won't you vote for the top three that I talked to you? That I just talked to you about. You got to break it down more than I'm gonna go third party or libertarian or whatever.
3: First off, I think Vance is just as old school Republican as Rubio. You got to remember who put him up, who backed him. It's the neocons. Okay, yeah. None of those three people are paleocons. I would feel better writing in a ticket of Rand Paul and Massey.
0: If
3: Republicans want my vote, they better get John Kennedy or they better get Tim Burchett on the ticket.
0: I like Tim Burchett, but I don't think he would have the. I doubt if he would even consider that. But Paul Massey, no, I'm no.
2: Massey is too anti-Israel. Now Paul, I used to like Paul a lot.
3: Well,
2: I still like.
3: Okay.
2: I still
3: that's
2: like.
3: Okay,
2: him.
3: We shouldn't be led around by the nose by Israel. And I get information every week at church because my church is out of the Middle East, my Orthodox Christian church. Christians are being chased out of their homes by Israel. And their homes are being given away to settlers.
0: Okay, I'm going to have to look that up because, when I went to Israel, I'm telling you, it was the greatest trip I've ever taken in my life. And it was, I'm telling you, the greatest. I didn't encounter any of that from any of the
3: well,
0: Orthodox.
3: They're not going to take you to those spots.
0: Oh, yes, I do. How do you, you know, dude, we went in places where people don't go when they go to Israel. We went, dude, I was in some places that I... that were kind of hairy. My, you know, the back of my hairs were standing up on the back of my neck in some of these areas. We went to a bunch of places that tourists don't go, and we had very good conversations with Christians, Jews, and Muslims, all three of them. We had very good conversations with them.
3: Well, if you don't believe me, stop downtown. It's Old St. Peter's. Talk to Father Mario. He's over in the Holy Land four times a year. And he'll tell you how they're mistreated.
0: All right. I'm not saying it probably doesn't happen. But on a large scale, to say you won't vote for a presidential candidate because of that, I don't know, man. And this ruse that Israel just runs us, that's not true. We'll be right back. After all, don't put the blame on me.
25: 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Detroit wasn't built in boardrooms. 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
6: This is Hugh Hewitt for Townhall.com. The Islamic Republic is reeling as summer closes. Operation Economic Outcast is squeezing an already flustered and failing regime. As that regime grows increasingly desperate, there are warnings that Iran may well be considering one or even many October surprise attacks on Israel, the United States, or anywhere that its weapons or terrorists can reach. America's military is certainly prepared, but the public ought to be braced too. Aging revolutionaries in Tehran, whose dreams and fantasies lie in ruins around them, are unlikely to surrender power and go quietly into exile. So the idea of a grand gesture through suicidal attacks has to appeal to the remnants of the once powerful but now nearly spent regime. Fanatics with nothing to lose pose a specific kind of threat, and it's not a rational one. Americans should support President Trump, the efforts of Operation Economic Outcast, and the military as the Islamic Republic plays out its last few desperate moves. I'm Hugh Hewitt.
25: 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The Answer. It's Black and Right with John Anthony.
0: Welcome back to Black and Right. You know, I give people angst. We got another caller, Troy from Indiana.

0: we do that?
1: You want to
0: think? With Apex influence? I mean, if you're in the Republican Party and you want to get with another senator and try to pass a bill, he says he has to talk to his AIPAC guy.
1: Who said this?
0: Massey.
1: Wait, Massey wanted to pass a bill, and he went and talked to a senator, and he said he needs to talk to his AIPAC guy.
2: What senator is that?
0: I couldn't name the specific senator. I saw that in a video by Massey, and he said there's like a small handful of guys that don't take AIPAC money. But honestly, if everybody else has to register under FARA for foreign money to
1: come because they're Americans. AIPAC are Jewish people who are Americans. They don't belong to Israel. I did a lot of work with AIPAC. A lot of work with them when I was a legislator. And I think they get a bad rap in a lot of different instances. And I see what Tucker and Candace and all these people who have now, you know, blame Israel for everything. Israel, are they saints? No. Have they done things? Yes. Have they done things the way the United States should have chastised them? Yes. But to clump them all in one group and just blame the whole state of Israel because of actions of a few, I've never been that kind of guy. Troy.
0: I'm not suggesting, John, that you be anything. I'm not dictating to you. Mm-hmm. I'm telling you that in the last 10 years, I've taken a deep dive, and I don't see an ally here. I mean, right now, the greater expansionist Zionist Israel, they're in Lebanon destroying the largest Christian community ever. Okay. They're mowing down olive groves, the dual citizenship settlers, there are Americans and Israelis, are going in there and throwing these people out of their homes.
2: Can I stop? This is so new to me. I know about the Palestine deal between Israel and the Palestinians, and I do know it's truth to settlers. They call themselves settlers.
1: Yeah.
2: They're burning Palestinians out of their homes, and then they take the land. That I do know about. But I didn't know that Israelis are coming after Christians.
1: Those are Israeli Israeli settlers that are coming after Palestinian Christians.
2: See, I didn't know about the Christians.
1: That is a fact.
2: Okay,
1: that is a fact.
2: Well, I didn't know about that.
1: But again, do we label the whole crowd because of the actions of a few? You get what I'm saying, Troy?
0: This isn't just a few, John. This is not a handful. This has happened in Palestine. It's happened in Gaza. It's happened in the West Bank. It's happening in Lebanon right now. And if you look up the greater expansionist Zionist agenda, and you'll see they're doing it.
1: Yeah. Troy, I have to respectfully disagree with you that Israel is not a foe, a friend, and they're not a foe. I have to, because I've done a lot of work with them as well. I don't just say this just because I say it. I've done a lot of work with the state of Israel. I've been there. I've went and talked with a bunch of their leaders and had really good conversation. I'm not listening to the likes of Tucker Carlson and Candace Owens of the world as it relates to Israel. And I get a lot of flack from that, Troy. And what the one thing I do respect, the first thing you said, you know, I'm not trying to dictate to you how to believe or what to believe. And you know what, Troy? I'm giving you a virtual handshake for that. I appreciate that.
0: Absolutely. You know, I mean, I can agree to disagree, but this is one of those situations. The more you learn, the more you scratch your head and wonder why. And then finally, let me close with this.
1: Yes, sir.
0: John.
1: Yes, sir.
0: We're going after Iran right now because we do not want them to have a nuclear weapon, and they will not be part of the international nuclear treaty, correct?
1: Wait, I'm sorry. Something was going in my ear. What did you say?
0: We're going after Iran right now because we do not want them to have a nuclear weapon.
1: Correct.
0: And that
1: was the original stated goal.
0: Right. They have refused to abide by the rules of the 9 nuclear nations that agree to rules of engagement, correct?
1: Right. But I got to say this. I don't think that's the only reason to go after Iran. How many of our service members and Americans have been killed by this dangerous, ruthless regime? I have no qualms about what we're doing in Iran right now.
0: I have none either, John, and we should have done it 47
1: Amen.
0: Years ago.
1: Yes.
0: We just simply should not do it at the behest of Israel, because why are we going to hold Iran to a standard?

0: Israel stole their nuclear material from us in the 60s. Right. They have a nuclear weapon. They will not abide by inspections in Dimona.
1: That's
0: so
1: true.
0: Why are they special? Why do they not have to follow the rules?
1: Yep. Well, you know what? When we get back from break, I'll answer that. Me and Valana talk about that. Craig Troy, as always, great to talk to you, brother.
2: Take it easy, man.
1: I appreciate you calling. I really do.
0: Bless you, brother. I love you guys.
1: All right, love you too, man. Craig, hold the line. I promise you we'll get your call when we get back.
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6: Near the end of the Revolutionary War, George Washington received a letter from one of his own officers. Colonel Louis Nicola suggested that America might be better served by a monarchy, with Washington himself as king. Washington firmly rejected the idea. He had spent years leading Americans in a fight for independence from a monarchy. He would not see that victory end with America creating a king of its own. He understood that the cause of the revolution was greater than any one man. His example reminds us that power can be offered, earned, or taken. But character determines whether we use it for ourselves or remain faithful to something greater.
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1: Welcome back to Black and Right. And I think, Valon, you also got to remember, Hezbollah has been lobbing missiles into Israel for so long. And guess who they're backed by? Iran.
2: Iran?
1: Iran. They're backed by Iran. And Iran has been, they have been the biggest provocateurs of terrorism since their inception. How about that?
2: Yeah.
1: I feel no way, and I really don't give a hoot as it relates to Iran. Now, and I think it goes back to that, you know, and now you're starting to see people in your state, Valon, going after Islam, finally questioning a lot of their motives, and Pastor Sewell helping lead that charge, you know, with Jake Lane and all these things, because you couldn't question anything about Islam. You could say anything you wanted about Jewish people, Christians, but Islam you couldn't say anything about. I'm sorry, go ahead. I know you look at you biting at the bit. You ready? We'll save that question for the next hour. Yeah. I told Craig I'd take him when we get back. Craig from Mount Greenwood.
9: Hey John, I know you're a man of your word, and thank you very much for taking my call.
1: Hey, no problem.
9: I always look forward to talking to you and getting on your program because you talk about a lot of important things. You know, I wanted to mention something about the elections coming up, midterms, anything. But before I go there, Troy, you made some comments there that really caught my attention with regard to Israel. Now, there's things that are not common knowledge or just out there. And Troy said he did some deep diving and all that and thing. But if you dig deep in that, some of this information you'll be able to find in that. Well, first of all, Israel, they're definitely an ally.
1: Yes.
9: They've been an ally for a long, long time.
1: I concur.
9: And they work very closely with our military, very closely. There's an arrangement between our military and Israeli military that is, it's not out there in the open. It's not out there thing. A lot of our hits that we're able to make over there in the Middle East and everything, it's because of information that
1: they have the best. They have the best intelligence agency of any country, in my opinion. Well, as far as gathering intelligence.
9: Your opinion is correct.
1: Yeah.
9: It's not out there an open kind of like discussion of but you're exactly right, John. You're exactly right on that point. They've got things going on with not only their in their intelligence, but their Air Force. And all. We share things back and forth. They've got stuff that we need. We got stuff that they need. And the fact that we work together so closely that they're so cooperative with our military, and that it's very good. That's why I say they are absolutely an ally, and they've been for a long time.
1: Yes.
9: Okay. And the reason that they go and sometimes they do attacks, they do them where it's like they do it attack. They're attacked first, and they get bombed, they get this, and they go and respond to it. There's been times when they go first, and it's because of the intelligence. They know they're about to get hit, and they go and they take care of business before. So anyways, but...
1: Well, and Craig, I blame our CIA in a lot of incidents of what we see happening over in that side, in that part of the country, and how we've gotten ourselves involved in creating a lot of the issues that you see in the Middle East.
2: And Craig, I got a question for you. What about the accusation that was made that the Israeli settlers are basically going after Christians and killing Christians and kicking them out of their homes? What do you say about that?
9: That would probably fit right in the same category as when you had the Antifa go blend in with J6ers and go in there and pretend like they're J6ers and raise all kinds of hell and damage and everything like that. The Israeli military and the Israeli people, they are not like that. They don't operate that way, period. And so there's no truth to that whatsoever. You can have some bad actors pretending or calling themselves like whatever it is. It's not Israeli military or Israeli people.
1: Yeah,
9: that's
1: all right.
9: That's
1: Craig, we got about 30 seconds. Make the point. Hurry up.
9: Oh, the other thing that I was going to say about. Don't be surprised if Trump takes and pulls a Trump card with the elections coming up. Maybe on the midterms, but probably on 2020, and basically puts a little hold on things and everything because it's too corrupted. The election system is too damn corrupted. You can't do anything with this thing. It's going to have to go paper.
1: All right, Craig, we got to go to break. Guys, hold the line. I guess we said something to spark the lines. Don't go anywhere. We'll be back.
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11: This hour from Town Hall, I'm Mary Rose. Poor weather temporarily hampered aerial rescue operations in Nepal as the search for thousands of missing people in areas devastated by catastrophic flash floods along the border with China entered its fourth day. Rescue workers and military personnel have been working around the clock since Wednesday's disaster that killed more than 670 people and left about 3,000 missing. Correspondent Victoria Milko reports from a busy military aid relief site in the center of Nepal's search and rescue efforts.
12: We're at one of the military aid relief sites that's been set up as a makeshift place for people to come. We're seeing helicopters coming and going, delivering aid, sometimes bringing people that they find in the search and rescue efforts. You see military officials everywhere right now. There's people that have rappel gear as if they're going to go into the field on the next helicopter. We have people waiting outside the perimeter, looking at lists to see if their family members' names on there for the lost or rescued.
11: The Secretary of the Treasury is criticized for clarifying an issue that confused a popular progressive senator. Correspondent Bernie Bennett reports.
13: Treasury Secretary Scott Bessent corrected Senator Elizabeth Warren for misunderstanding the U.S. intervention to support the Japanese yen, clarifying that Japan owes no money to the Treasury. Warren had questioned the Treasury's sale of euros to buy yen after the yen hit a 40-year low, but Bessent defended the move as necessary to stabilize markets and protect U.S. economic interests. The intervention was the first coordinated U.S.-Japan effort to strengthen the yen since 1998, with Japan spending a record amount to support its currency. Bernie Bennett reporting.
11: Jury deliberations are set to resume Monday in the Lindsey Clancy murder trial. The Massachusetts jury has been deliberating since Thursday and has so far been unable to reach a verdict. More on these stories at townhall.com.
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22: Tonight, expect partly cloudy skies with a chance of a shower in some areas towards dawn with a low of 67. Tomorrow will bring intervals of sunshine along with humid conditions and a few thundershowers, reaching a high of 82. I'm meteorologist Jason Katerina on FM 92.7 and AM 1400, The Answer, online at theanswerdetroit.com.
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0: 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To get tickets to show up for the boat show. I would love to see you guys there. I'm looking at all these names on the YouTube feed. Some of you guys have never gone coming on to the boat. Get some, what's that stuff you take when you're on the boat?
1: Oh, Stephanie Trussell for seasickness?
0: Stephanie Trussell had to take them. If you have those problems, we got that for you. We got that handle, right? So we'd love to see you on the boat show. Let's go back to the phone lines since we had people waiting. Judy from Indiana. Judy, you there?
2: Hi, John. How are you?
0: Hey, I'm doing well.
1: Sound like she's doing dishes.
2: Yes, I'm here.
0: Go ahead.
2: No.
0: That's Villan teasing
2: you.
0: No,
2: I just want to say I love your show.
0: Thank you.
2: Yes. And I just want to talk real fast and tell you, you know, I used to believe like you, and then I started hearing other things, and I've done research on my own. So I'm going to talk real fast to tell
0: you. No, you don't have to talk fast. Go ahead.
2: Street level harassment of clergy. Oh, okay, because I have a lot to get in. So street level harassment, clergy, nuns, and Christian pilgrims report being spat on, cursed, or insulted while walking in public. Physical assaults that have been caught on security footage where a Catholic nun was violently shoved to the ground and kicked in broad daylight. Vandalism, defacing church property, anti-Christian graffiti, desecration of Christian cemeteries and statues. According to local organizations, more than half of Christians under the age of 45 living in the area have considered immigrating due to safety concerns and lack of support from local authorities. And then Christian priests and clergy members have given high-profile interviews detailing a severe rise in harassment, verbal abuse, and physical violence. And one more thing here. Routine spitting, physical assaults, vandalism of sacred sites, and this is.
1: Is this in Israel?
0: Yeah, that's what she's saying.
2: Yes, Israel. And like I say, I was pro-Israel all my life. Nobody could talk bad about them. And
0: well, I'm not of the belief. Judy, hold on. I'm not of the belief that you can't talk bad and say and point out when Israel or when Jewish people do something wrong. I'm not of that belief. And I know the Jewish people that I hang out with are not of that belief. When you see stuff like that, now I have here in front of me, there have been the Rosing Center. They recorded 111 anti-Christian incidents during 2024. And the group that most people are attaching a lot of these crimes, and I will say this, they were very aggressive. Those young ultra-Orthodox Jewish people.
1: Orthodox?
0: Ultra-Orthodox. Because they're like that. Some have alleged that they're like the religious nationalist extremist circles.
1: So are you comparing them to the...
0: What I'm comparing them to is you have radicalism in every single... Even Christians.
1: I was about to
0: even
1: say...
0: Even Christians. You have radicalism of Christians who attack people.
1: Would you compare them to the Hebrew Israelites? Somebody like that.
0: Totally different. I know,
1: but I'm just saying they're radical like that. To the point where they'll commit violence.
0: What she just read off all of the lists, and what she's saying, they have been spitting on people. They've gone into the, you know, there's fights out in some of the markets. That is true.
1: This is so new to me, man. True. This is new.
0: Judy, I'm sorry. Continue, Judy.
2: No, that's just what, you know, I just wanted to point a few of these things out and maybe just do a little more research, and there's even, you know, more things that may come up.
0: Judy,
2: you know what I'm saying?
0: I
2: was just shocked myself.
0: No, and I agree with you. And this is just it. You know, Phil from Blue Island always tries to tell me, do your research. Dude.
1: He's still ripping on you?
0: He still does it, especially when it comes to Israel. I have done my research. Like I said, you have radicalism. You have people in every single religion that does everything you just said. Christians do this. Jewish people do this. Muslims do this as well. The radical aspects of these groups, it's done. But there will be nobody who will separate me from my belief, because my belief and standing with Israel has nothing to do with anything natural. Valon, you know this. I've told you this. It's spiritual.
1: Yeah.
0: It's spiritual. That's why I stand with Israel. And once again, Israel does not come before my standing with America. Mm-hmm. No other country stands above America as it relates to my sovereignty and allegiance, Judy.
2: So, I understand.
0: I stand totally with America.
2: Another thing, though, too, the Jews that are talked about in the Bible, those were, a different type of Jewish person.
0: I've heard that, too.
2: What the Jews are now are more of a political and not a religiously spiritual Jew.
0: Tell that to the Jewish friends that I know that live there. And the Jewish friends that I used to hang out with and grow up with and still to this day hang out with from the north side right off the Vaughan, they would disagree with you, Judy. I appreciate the call, though. I appreciate the back and forth, Judy.
2: No, one more thing. What about the airstrikes that hit Orthodox churches and the oldest church in Gaza was bombed? Wouldn't you think if they were on our side, they would try not to hit those places?
0: Well, it's war. And Valon and I have had this fight. War is ugly. War causes, there are a lot of things in war that I wish didn't have to happen, but guess what? It happens. I have to look. I heard about that case too. I'll look it up during the break I don't believe in responding on something that I'm not factually knowledgeable about. I just don't do that. I'll look it up during the break. I'll look it up during the break and then I'll make a response for that. Okay.
2: Okay. And one more thing. I love listening to you when you talk about your son and you have condolences.
0: Oh, Judy, you're the best. Thank you so much. You have a good rest of your weekend. Okay.
2: Thank you so much.
0: All right. Bye-bye. Now, this is my uncle coming up. My uncle will explain it. Tommy from Uncle Tommy. Uncle Tommy.
3: Can you?
0: There you go, Uncle. Hello? I got you, Uncle. Go ahead. Okay.
3: All right. Hey, I'm enjoying your show. You know, I try not to call in. I like just listening, but this is an issue that, you know, I'm afraid a lot of people listen to Al Jazeera News. And yes, there are radicals, like you said, in every religion, you know, and some think they're doing God's work when they, you know, desecrate and harass people that's not of their faith. And, you know, the thing is that Israel is really the only democratic society in the Middle East.
0: Yeah.
3: And they have, you know, Arabic and Muslims in their parliament. They call it a Knesset. And, you know, if you look in the other Arab countries, they have no other. Everybody has to be Muslim.
0: Yeah.
3: And, you know, the thing is that to me, I'm like you, you know, I support Israel because it's spiritual. But also they can do things that I don't condone, and, you know, it's not follow them, you know, hook, line, and sinker.
0: Wait, and Uncle, you know, I think about, well, remember the guy Joseph Kony? Remember the guy who said that he had biblical? Look, just because somebody comes on and identifies as Christian and say that God told them to do this, that doesn't mean I have to agree with them. I can say that's a bad group.
3: We have to, like the Bereans, we have to check the word. The other thing that I just wanted to mention was that I'm concerned about how many Muslim churches, I mean, they're buying up Christian churches here in America, like 41 North.
0: Yeah.
3: In Canada, there's been 140 Christian churches burned down, but no,
0: I gotta look that up.
3: Muslim.
1: I heard about that.
3: You know, no Muslim, whatever they call their mosque touch. You know, it's no such thing as an incident that's like that.
0: Yeah.
3: You know, and then it also they paid to get into Boy Scouts and Girl Scouts. They gave, I think I read that they gave Boy Scouts like $80 million.
0: Jeez.
3: Boy Scouts is now training, you know, the kids into this stuff.
0: Yeah.
3: So it's something that we better wake up and be concerned
0: And we better
3: about
0: pray. That. Better watch as well as pray. Keep our eyes wide open. Uncle Tommy, thank you so much. I appreciate the call.
3: All right. Well, you're doing a great job. Proud of you.
0: All right. Thank you. I love you, brother.
3: Love
0: we'll be
3: you
0: right
3: too.
0: Back.
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14: This is Hugh Hewitt for townhall.com. The Islamic Republic is reeling as summer closes. Operation Economic Outcast is squeezing an already flustered and failing regime. As that regime grows increasingly desperate, there are warnings that Iran may well be considering one or even many October surprise attacks on Israel, the United States, or anywhere that its weapons or terrorists can reach. America's military is certainly prepared, but the public ought to be braced too. Aging revolutionaries in Tehran, whose dreams and fantasies lie in ruins around them, are unlikely to surrender power and go quietly into exile. So the idea of a grand gesture through suicidal attacks has to appeal to the remnants of the once powerful but now nearly spent regime. Fanatics with nothing to lose pose a specific kind of threat, and it's not a rational one. Americans should support President Trump, the efforts of Operation Economic Outcast, and the military as the Islamic Republic plays out its last few desperate moves. I'm Hugh Hewitt.
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1: To black and right, let's segue back to politics because it seems like John's getting a anti-Israel show. I want to.
0: I didn't start it.
1: I know you didn't start it, but
0: you know Israel wasn't even on our plan today.
1: It went that way. It went that way because what we were talking about off the air is why we are going down the road we are, and I said I believe America, most Americans deep down want to go back to being an isolationist country.
0: Yeah.
1: They think like Rand Paul. Yeah. Rand Paul, Massey.
0: Ron too.
1: And Ron. Yeah, of course, Ron. Yeah, he's the one to kick it off. He's back in the day.
0: I agree with that in some regards.
1: In some regards. They want to withdraw from the rest of the world and be an isolationist country. And to a degree, I can agree with some of that, but the only way we can control the nonsense that goes on everywhere and the war so it won't reach our shores is to have influence around the world. Yeah. Now, we might not need all of the influence that we have, and we can withdraw some of that and concentrate on the citizens, but you don't want to do that too much, because that's a recipe for a disaster. Because trust me, if these people get a bomb, they're gonna use it against us. So yeah. I agree with what Trump did. I agree with what Netanyahu did.
0: We send too much money to do too many countries that hate us. You hate us, you get no money.
1: Okay,
0: it's that simple for me.
1: That's fine, but we still need.
0: Now, as far as intervening in you know, having our military in key strategic places, yeah, this is where I part ways with libertarians.
1: Right. So we need people over there, but they don't want people over there at all.
0: Right.
1: So that you can't do that.
0: No.
1: Okay.
0: No.
1: So
0: we have
1: so,
0: too many people that hate us, man.
1: Yeah.
0: Well, and want to see the destruction of this country.
1: Well, you know, you got to wear those pants when you're the leader of the free world.
0: Well, yeah, we
1: you can't
0: are.
1: Please everybody.
0: No,
1: you just can't. So that's just the way it goes. So let's go back to politics, everybody. John, I want you to break down the pros and cons and who you think will be at the top of the ticket between I'm going to throw in the fourth, the moderate too, Kemp, but Rubio, Vance.
0: I'm not even going to address Kemp.
1: Okay. Okay.
0: I'm not.
1: Okay. No. Rubio, Vance, and DeSantis. Pros, cons, who you think will be at the top of the ticket. I already told you, I think Vance is a populist. Rubio is the new old guard. He has better qualities than a George Bush 1-2.
0: And you talking about Rubio?
1: Yeah, Rubio.
0: Oh, he far surpasses those people.
1: But he still, to me, represents the old Republican guard. And DeSantis, like I said, the closest thing to MAGA. I want you to break them down.
0: So I'm going to tell. First and foremost, J.D. Vance has the upper hand on the latter two, on Rubio and DeSantis. The reason why is because he's the vice president. He instantly has the, in my opinion, he has the upper hand on Rubio and DeSantis because. Now, what's going to happen is if what you're seeing in the economy continues and this goes into the next presidential election, Vance is done. Rubio may even be, he may have problems to deal with, even though Rubio's position is not a political position. And I think that's what will save Rubio, because his position as Secretary of State, I mean, how many positions he has now?
1: About three.
0: 17,000. You know, he's now the WNBA's lead liaison, too, in the White House. No, I'm just kidding. But I think that has a chance to hurt him. Now, who could benefit from all of that, especially if what you're seeing continues with the Trump administration right now?
1: Who?
0: DeSantis.
1: How?
0: DeSantis, because he's clean from that. And then he has his record of what he... DeSantis is the greatest governor in America right now. There is nobody that surpasses Ron DeSantis and everything he's done. His weaknesses. He's too robotic. You saw what... I mean, the dude couldn't even put out a smile without, you know, his face looked like he was having a stroke or something. Did you see that video?
1: Mm-mm.
0: Where he tried to smile and he was, you know... But also, he has to contend with running against President Trump. So, to your point of somebody like Kemp, it won't be Kemp.
1: Well, people
0: it has
1: have,
0: to be a Republican that's clean.
1: People have hurt feelings that he challenged Trump, but they can get over that.
0: No, no. Dude, there are some hardcore MAGAs that will never get over that.
1: Well, who else you got? Who else you going to choose? If you can't get over the fact that sometimes opportunities present themselves and you have to go with the moment. And that's what he did. He went with the moment. Otherwise, you probably will never get another chance. Who else do you go with?
0: I think you'll probably see the Tom Cottons. I think you'll see I'm just telling you. What's the kid in Missouri? He's a senator. He was Missouri's AG.
1: Nobody.
0: Holly.
1: Oh.
0: Now he's made a name of himself.
1: Holly, but no.
0: You're asking me names.
1: Okay,
0: so I'm just throwing names out there.
1: All right.
0: And I think there's going to be some dark horses that are not even on the radar at the moment.
1: Why won't you address the moderate candidate Kemp? You got to address.
0: I told you why not Kemp. Listen, not even MAGA, just Republicans of Georgia who did not like the way he handled what happened in the 2020 election. Vilan, I'm telling you.
1: No, that
0: 2020 election, anybody that was against Trump, anybody that came after Trump, They will not. They will have a hard time getting through a Republican primary.
1: I'm going to throw you another one. This is a curveball. Somebody that tries to come off as moderate, but she's kind of a neocon too, Nikki Haley.
0: No.
1: Another run?
0: No.
1: Not another run?
0: No. Okay. Another one. Again, Vallant, you got to understand the primary system. Look at what happened here in Illinois. Darren Bailey is now the candidate because he understood how to win this primary. The person that comes out on top will go completely make sure that the America First MAGA agenda is their agenda, right?
1: Mm-hmm.
0: They're going to make sure of that. Mm-hmm. So if you got anybody that came after Trump, and knowing that president, as Tom from Blue Island said yesterday, knowing how what Trump had to go through to even get to that position to run again, anybody that was against president, look at Ralph Norman in South Carolina. Mm-hmm. He ran against, he should have easily beat Lindsey Graham's sister.
1: Yeah.
0: But was it Nikki Haley that he endorsed?
1: Yeah.
0: What happened to him? He lost.
1: Yeah.
0: I'm telling you, Vallant, these people who
1: it helped him that he got that she got the endorsement from Donald Trump too. That goes a long way.
0: Well, 97%. Wait, I think I have it here. Which clip is that, Pete? Bill Maher, I think. Didn't I put that in here? Bill Maher talking about President Trump. Did I give that to you? I see a Bill Maher. Maybe that's it. I don't know. Let's see.
11: Trump is so mad at Canada, he renamed Lake Ontario Lake America.
0: Yeah, I don't see that one. That's the one. Okay, I got to go into. Go ahead, talk, and I'll find it, Vallant.
1: Well, you know, when she got up there and I was listening to Clay and Buck, and they did not want her to win. They won't say that, but they didn't. When she didn't know about foreign affairs, that should have disqualified her.
0: Who is she?
1: Lindsey Graham's sister.
0: Oh, yeah.
1: That should have disqualified her. The other guy,
0: they should have prepped her, though.
1: She just didn't know.
0: Oh, here it is.
11: You were endorsed by Donald Trump.
15: Yes.
11: Okay. And I said last week, I'm quoting myself, Trump used to win all his endorsements. Now he's winning almost none of them. I heard from this one viewer who was very upset about this. Contacted me directly.
0: I think it was President Trump.
11: Well, we text. I'm glad we do. I'd rather have communication. Okay.
15: I agree.
11: And he said, well, he sent me a lot of charts. He sent me a lot of information. And I said, you know, I promised if this is not true what I said, I will say it on the air. He's right. I did overstate it. Trump used to win all his wins, but now he's winning almost none. That isn't true. Overstated. There. Was that so hard to not be a dick about everything? To just sometimes say, and by the way, when I say we all shouldn't just dig in and be a dick about everything, I'm also addressing that one viewer.
0: President Trump.
11: But here's the facts, and it's a little more shaded than that, but yes, 260 people this election cycle he's endorsed. He only lost 97%. So he still has very powerful.
0: There you go. So an endorsement from Trump goes a long way. 97%, 260 people. Out of the 260, only 9 that he lost.
1: Yeah, that's true.
0: That's what I mean.
1: But the media is disingenuous. They're going to keep saying that he lost all of these elections. He lost 9 out of 200 and whatever. But what I do want to say, and I want to put a period to the sentence, your brother was the king of foreign affairs.
0: Who's that?
1: Lindsey Graham's sister.
0: Oh, Lindsey Graham. Okay, yeah. I'm like, wait, you talking to me?
1: And you mean to tell me you didn't learn anything from him? None of that rubbed off on you? Yeah. So that's a disqualification.
0: We don't know. See, that's just it. We don't know if she was involved politically.
1: They don't talk about anything, even generally?
0: There's a lot of politics. I don't talk with some
1: foreign
0: of my
1: affairs,
0: family.
1: Foreign affairs? Safety of America?
0: I do not talk politics because it doesn't end well. It just doesn't end well. It simply doesn't end well.
1: I agree. It doesn't end well with me ever.
0: Well, I know. Well, look at you. You know why. Coming up in the 6 o'clock hour, we'll find out why.
1: Oh,
0: don't
1: yeah.
0: go anywhere. We'll be right back.
16: Scott Jennings.
15: Death toll from the Nepal flood has risen to over 600. Officials in the Himalayan country say over 2,500 people, including dozens of Americans and other foreigners, remain missing, and that residents of an entire village that seems to just have been washed away. The collapse of a glacier sent a deadly wall of water through a mountain town near the Chinese border. Labor Day travelers are being told to get ready for high costs and heavy traffic. AAA says round-trip airfare will cost about $750 on average, up 2% from last year. Hotel bookings have also gone up 9% in the U.S. and 12% elsewhere. Labor Day is a week from Monday, and AAA says the best time to head to your destination will be this Thursday morning. This is SRN News.
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18: Tonight, expect partly cloudy skies with a chance of a shower in some areas towards dawn with a low of 67. Tomorrow will bring intervals of sunshine along with humid conditions and a few thundershowers, reaching a high of 82. I'm meteorologist Jason Katerina on FM 92.7 and AM 1400 The Answer, online at theanswerdetroit.com.
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23: Near the end of the Revolutionary War, George Washington received a letter from one of his own officers. Colonel Louis Nicola suggested that America might be better served by a monarchy, with Washington himself as king. Washington firmly rejected the idea. He had spent years leading Americans in a fight for independence from a monarchy. He would not see that victory end with America creating a king of its own. He understood that the cause of the revolution was greater than any one man. His example reminds us that power can be offered, earned, or taken, but character determines whether we use it for ourselves or remain faithful to something greater.
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3: 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Black and Right continues. Once again, here's John Anthony.
0: Welcome back to Black and Right. Let's go back to the phone lines. I see he called back. Brian from India. What's up with all these Indiana calls today?
1: Hey, man. They feeling it.
0: Yeah. What's up, Brian?
5: Hey, what's up, guys? I'm going to talk to you, and I think Valon on the other end.
1: What's going on, man? How you feeling? No, I'm not on the I'm not on the other end today. I'm in the studio, brother.
5: All right, well, you go get this. You keep on mentioning DeSantis. DeSantis made a big mistake. He ran too quick. He should have waited to 28.
0: Yes.
5: We found out with DeSantis that he's king of Florida. Outside of Florida, his campaign was like watching shoe polish dry.
0: What, did he get a 2%?
5: Yeah. And two, let me throw this other scenario out that people may not be paying attention to. Legally, Donald Trump can't run for a third term, right?
1: Right.
5: Oh, well, fuck.
1: Right.
5: What if he was a vice president on J.D. Vance ticket?
1: No. Man. No, no.
0: I've heard this argument.
1: No.
0: No, yeah, I've heard this argument. He's not running as president.
5: Let me get it better. You mean when you say no, you're hoping?
1: No.
5: Donald Trump can still control his show as a vice president. Him and J.D. Vance, because is Donald Trump run MAGA? You know what? Rubio ain't no need of them running. They're going to become Nikki Haley.
1: No.
5: The MAGA crowd is going to follow him.
1: Brian, no, hold on, Brian, what. Brian. So you telling me your pick is J.D. Vance? Forget about the vice president.
5: Hold on. You didn't. I'll say it again because you didn't hear me. What does J.D. Vance have Donald Trump as his vice president?
1: Forget about Vice President Donald Trump. Just forget about that. I'm going to keep saying no every time you say it. So who is your pick? You already put DeSantis
5: right,
1: to the
5: right
1: side.
5: Right now, people waiting to see what Trump can say. I want to be president.
0: He's not going
5: to half the country.
0: Trump
5: well,
0: is done.
1: Why would you? Why would you go for the distraction? I don't do distractions, Brian.
5: Well, who you got?
0: Yeah. You haven't even answered that. Thank you, Brian.
1: I got Rubio. Okay. I got Rubio. I'm gonna keep saying it. Rubio
5: will not get the MAGA crowd that Trump got.
0: I disagree now.
5: And Brian Kemp, he would not draw. What makes Donald Trump powerful? He can draw a coalition that Rubio, Kemp, or nobody else could.
1: And you mean to tell me J.D. Vance is filling those shoes? I've always said wait and see. See, I'm the type of person. I'm the type of person that said wait and see.
0: Wait, Brian, let him get it out.
1: I'm the type of person that says wait and see. I said Vance hasn't proven himself yet. Rubio has been proving himself on every level. DeSantis has proved himself on every level.
5: What did he prove?
1: That man is a statesman. He gets out there.
0: Brian, I'll tell you what he's proved. He's gotten Trump's support now. There's no more little Marco when it comes to President Trump. And you've seen President Trump kind of egg that. You see President Trump trying to egg that whole conversation between Marco and Rubio. And Trump say, I don't know. Is it Marco or is it J.D. Vance? I personally believe President Trump probably would want Marco Rubio to lead the next MAGA movement. I do.
5: I don't think so. When it comes to immigration, I think Rubio hurt himself when he was finna be for immigrant.
1: Oh, you're talking about the Gang of Eight? That's old. That's so long ago, man.
5: He was part of it a couple of years ago.
1: A couple of years ago? No. That's been over a decade ago.
0: That was when Bush was president, right?
1: No, that was when Obama was president. That's almost 16 years ago.
5: J.D. Vance would get the Midwest. Okay. Easy. Now, Rubio might win Florida. But when it go to the South, if Trump get to be his vice president.
1: Oh, come on, man.
5: I told you first.
1: Stop it. Okay, listen. J.D. Vance has been given assignments by Donald Trump. Where has he proven himself on any assignment?
0: The fraud.
1: The fraud. Look at the fraud right now. No, a little bit.
0: Yeah.
1: In California, one state, a little bit. And they done made laws to keep J.D. Vance, Nick Shirley, and everybody out of their business. Where has he proven himself? Rubio has proven himself with every last assignment. He's been the cleanup man. And nobody
0: you're
1: can touch
5: about,
1: him.
5: You're talking about policies of overseas.
1: When foreign it's affairs.
5: For the presidency, he got to draw that MAGA crowd. Let's see, can he draw the MAGA crowd?
0: I do believe so. I really, look at what's happened in Venezuela. What's getting ready to happen in Cuba. Guess whose fingerprints are on all of that? Marco Rubio. When you look
5: but
0: at
5: if,
0: how.
5: If Donald Trump can run as a vice president candidate,
0: he's not going to do it.
5: What are you hoping?
0: I agree with my YouTube crowd saying Trump can never be VP. He is barred constitutionally because happens?
5: He can be a VP and run things.
0: No, happens? What happens if whoever the place marker is? Let's say whoever Trump runs with somebody, they win, right? Let's say hypothetical. I hate doing hypotheticals. I'm with you, Vlon. I hate hypotheticals and distractions.
5: I'm gonna say this,
0: but
5: again,
0: Trump could not take the office.
5: I'm gonna say this and let you guys have this show. If Trump didn't run, if Trump don't run in 2024, you know what a Nikki Haley and Kamala Harris draw would have been election. It would have been a very low election.
0: It would have been.
1: Yeah, of course.
0: I agree with
5: you
0: that.
5: You know what I'm saying?
0: Both sides would have come out.
5: I'm going to tell you something. if you got, say for instance, you got a Marco Rubio against a Joe Bro on the Democratic side. What do you think your turnout going to be?
0: It's going to be low. I agree with you.
5: Right.
0: I agree
5: with you. So that's why Trump is going to make a big... He draws the crowd.
0: But wait. We got 15 seconds. I don't see anybody beating a Vance Rubio ticket in 2028. I just simply don't.
1: I want to revisit...
5: Oh, Vance Rubio ticket, that's a little sad. But then again...
0: We got to go, Brian. We're heading up against a hard break. Also, Rubio Hunt will be back.
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23: Near the end of the Revolutionary War, George Washington received a letter from one of his own officers. Colonel Louis Nicola suggested that America might be better served by a monarchy, with Washington himself as king. Washington firmly rejected the idea. He had spent years leading Americans in a fight for independence from a monarchy. He would not see that victory end with America creating a king of its own. He understood that the cause of the revolution was greater than any one man. His example reminds us that power can be offered, earned, or taken. But character determines whether we use it for ourselves or remain faithful to something greater.
4: 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The Answer. Right with John Anthony.
1: Welcome back to Black and Right. Thank you for staying tuned. I need to say something
0: to
1: that
0: Brian.
1: I need to say something to Brian, and I gotta make a point. We was coming up against a heartbreak, and I didn't get a chance to say it. If Kamala was running against Nikki Haley, I don't think it would have been a low turnout. I think the Democrats would have turned out big time because she did get 73 to 75 million votes.
0: 65. Didn't she get
1: Kamala? Kamala. She got
0: 65 like, million votes.
1: No, it was more than 65.
0: No,
1: it was
0: like, Trump got 70 something.
1: He got 77 and a half million. She got 73, at least 73. Look it up. We would have Kamala as president if Nikki Haley would have been at the top of the ticket. So, you know, I don't do pipe dreams, and I don't do distractions.
0: Oh, she got 75.
1: I told you she had like 73 to 75 million 75. Votes. I keep up with this. They wanted her bad. She had $1.2 or $1.3 billion in her campaign. The liberals, the celebrities, everybody came out to flock for her. Don't get it twisted, man.
0: Even that dry Megan Thee Stallion. Yeah. That was the worst performance

0: 25th Amendment states that that nobody can be president more than 10 years.
1: Right.
0: So if Trump's at the end of this term, Trump will be in for a full eight, his two terms, non-consecutive since. But he could technically, if the Republican Party wanted to, they won't, but get him in as VP, as the gentleman wants, and then he could, and then, well, say, God forbid, something would happen to the president. Then Trump would take over as vice president, but then he would have two more years to complete the constitutional limit of 10.
1: But the constitutional limit of 10 is basically if somebody dies after the first 2 years of their term, though.
0: That's the
1: added 2 years. I heard that argument a lot as it relates to Trump running for VP. Now, he can be Speaker of the House.
0: He can be the Speaker
1: of the House.
2: No, listen.
1: No, I just want to make people mad who suffer from TDS. That's why I'm saying this.
2: Yeah, all this is supposed to be in the reverse. Donald Trump is the older person. JD Vance is young. JD Vance, if Donald Trump was to die and then JD Vance take over, it's for the vice president to benefit, not an 80 some odd year man and JD Vance dies or something happens and Donald Trump takes over.
0: Yeah.
2: Nobody wants any of that scenario. The bottom line is you're gonna have to start thinking past Trump. I'm sorry, everybody.
1: I agree.
0: Oh, yeah.
1: No, I agree.
0: Because we're more than the country is greater than any one man.
1: I agree.
0: It really is.
2: Yeah. Come on, man.
1: But see, my thing is not, I look beyond Trump after he won his second term.
2: Yeah.
1: I'm looking at the playbook that Trump has developed. I'm looking at the policies that Trump has implemented and attempted to implement. Yeah. But the problem is Trump does not have the warriors. He does not have the fighters to push through. Look at the SAVE Act.
2: Yeah.
1: How the heck is the SAVE Act not law?
2: Yeah.
1: He does not have the warriors. All these people that keep saying, oh, he got the House, he got the Senate. No, he doesn't.
2: Yeah.
1: The only thing he has is the presidency.
2: Well, the House has been passing it.
1: I give it the House. You're right. You're right. The House has been passing. All he has is the presidency and the House. The Senate, he does not have the Senate.
2: That's because
1: you got the Murkowskis. You got the Collins. Yeah. You have these weak knees.
2: It's not about
1: no
2: weak.
1: Spine.
2: It's not about weak.
1: They're weak. They're scared. It's not about cowards.
2: It's not about being a coward.
1: Well,
2: they are looking out for their own self-interest.
1: And they're also cowardly.
2: I don't think it's cowardly.
1: Susan Collins is running in the fight of her life to come back to the Senate. Yeah.
2: And she has to remain one of those wishy-washy type of people that people
1: Why?
2: Can say.
1: She doesn't have to.
2: It's
1: she
2: because
1: chooses
2: it's her
1: to.
2: State. Her state is just like Michigan, but Michigan is moving red, but it's a purple, wishy-washy state. The same thing with Alaska.
1: Thank you, Andy. No, Susan Collins used to be a savage.
2: Yeah, well.
1: Go back to when she first started the Senate. Listen to her, a lot of her old speeches. She was a savage.
2: And she had to change.
1: I'm sick and tired of having these politicians who are running for office who throw up the leaves to see wherever the wind is blowing, and that's the direction they go.
2: That's Maine.
1: Have a spine.
2: That's Maine.
1: No, Spain. No, Maine are fighters. They believe in people who are willing to stay. They'll back people. You ever been to Maine?
2: No.
1: Beautiful state. I mean, Vilan, one of the most beautiful states I've ever been in. And I've been there multiple times. One of the most beautiful states you can ever be in. And these people, you go out, they're not as far right or far left. They're not.
2: Right.
1: But guess what? They will get behind. I had so many wonderful conversations about even when President Trump was initially running for president. And these guys were all behind him.
2: I think you're talking about the minority, the fighters. I think the majority of that state is those wannabe independent, wishy-washy people that goes wherever the what's the word that I'm searching for? The middle road is. Where compromise is.
1: No,
2: I think it's those type of people that wants to meet in the middle. Those people that want to meet in the middle, I think that's the state.
1: Yeah. So compromise has become a dirty word.
2: Yeah.
1: Because you don't have statesmen that run for these offices anymore. You have these people, to your point, who are self-interest.
2: Yeah.
1: They have this self-interest about pushing their careers to a whole nother career or things of that nature. So you're right. But Thune and all these people are cowards, Flan. You know why? Get the heck out of the way. Let J.D. Vance get there, and J.D. Vance run it right through him. I'm sick and tired of this. I am so sick and tired of this. We got a country to save. We'll be right back.
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6: Get up!
7: Even up until the 90s. So nah, homie, they say, well, the party switched. No, they didn't. Why do you think one gives you all the government assistance and one don't?
8: Because one want to keep you reliable.
7: Because one of them is a slave master taking care of their slaves. Which one is that? The Democratic Party. Hey, we need more government programs. Give them stimulus checks. Give them Medicare. Give them. Why do you think they keep giving? But they're taking care of their slaves and keeping you on the plantation.
8: Yeah, and you make the point that they ain't helping us.
7: That's why they keep giving you government entitlement. Because I said, well, I think you should do this with your kids. Because government entitlement program keep the government in your house, slave.
8: Yeah.
7: Master in the slave quarters.
8: Keep it in your business too.
7: Come on now. So that's why they keep pushing them. Liberalism.
9: That was Charleston White.
10: Charleston
9: White. Dude, I don't know what happened to him.
10: He's another one that tries to go both ways.
9: Yeah.
10: You know, he has it. He has his left leanings. He has his right leanings. You know, he tries to meet in the middle the same way a Susan Collins does, or Lisa Murkowski and all the rest of them.
9: Yeah. Okay. Mitchell.
11: Hey, what's up, guys?
10: What's going on, Mitchell?
11: Go Pack, go. First of
10: go
11: all,
10: go Pack, go.
9: Settle down now. Settle down.
11: if Biden got 81 million votes, then why didn't he drop out? I always tell this to radical Democrats. If he was the most popular president since basically Reagan, right? Why did he drop out? No one wants to answer that, right?
9: Yeah.
11: So that's a big problem. By the way, the popular vote doesn't get a guarantee that you're going to win the presidency. You have to get a threshold of 270 votes in the Electoral College. Now, I pivot to Kamala Harris. In 2020, in the Democratic primary, Verlon, she was the first to drop out because her super PAC said, I have zero confidence in you. Fellow radical Democrats didn't like her. She dropped out.
10: That has, Mitchell, that has nothing to do with the 75 million votes that she did get.
11: No. And then in 2024, Verlon, she loses all seven perennial swing states. She loses the popular vote and she loses in the Electoral College.
10: Yeah, but let me straighten you out on one of the first things that you said. Why didn't Joe Biden drop out? Well, I mean, why did he drop out? Because he would have got crucified by the left. He would have been called a white supremacist. Why would you be holding on to the seat and you know you're crazy? You know you're not there. You know, he would have got crucified. You're trying to keep a black woman. You're trying to keep a black woman
9: she
10: down.
9: She ain't black, bro.
10: Well, that's what
9: Indian
10: they would say.
9: Indian in Pakistan.
10: This is what.
9: You ain't black. Indian and Irish.
11: The mixed race. And the fact of the matter is
10: that's that what they would
11: say. She was born a loser. Okay. She was not even voted in by the Commonwealth. You don't. There's never been a circumstance in American history where a person who's in the Democratic primary loses and drops out completely. That year, in 2020, you had to capture 1991. That was a 1,991 delegates become the Democratic leader. She got zero. And then she becomes the VP.
9: Yeah.
11: And then when she goes in 2024, she loses all the most important seven perennial swing states and then loses both the popular vote and the
10: everything, vote. Everything on the Democrat side is choreographed. You understand?
9: Hey,
10: everything
9: Republicans
10: is choreographed.
9: Too,
10: it's set up. Next person up. You understand? That's the way it goes.
11: Yeah, because she just pulled the money. They were going to have a contested election in Chicago, Daddy-O. There wasn't enough time.
10: First
11: she
10: black.
9: She's not black.
11: The money. It was all about the money. The reason why, by the way, the reason why Josh Shapiro in Pennsylvania says, hey, I'm not, he had asked her to be the VP. He said, I'm not hugging my reputation to this loser. So she goes.
9: You talking about Shapiro?
10: Him. Yeah.
9: Oh, yeah.
10: First so-called, the first so-called black woman running for president.
9: I hate you.
10: There's nothing you can do to stop that. I don't care if you a white man, black man, whoever else. They were going to crucify him. So he had to drop out.
9: She ain't black. We'll be back. Hour three coming up next.
5: You ain't black.
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15: News this hour from Town Hall, I'm Mary Rose. Arkansas Republican Senator Tom Cotton discusses efforts to maintain economic pressure on Iran through sanctions and enforcement actions.
16: Based on every indication we have is that the economic vice tightens every single day on Iran. And sure, the revolutionary fanatics who are in charge in Tehran are not feeling that. They're corrupt. They have lined their pockets for decades at the expense of the Iranian people. But each day it gets tighter and tighter, and the pressure on them gets more and more.
15: Speaking with the Salem Radio Network, he says the United States should continue targeting entities that help Iran evade sanctions, particularly those involved in oil exports and activities connected to the Iranian Revolutionary Guard. Congress may avoid another disruptive government shutdown just as lawmakers head into campaign season.
17: The House is expected to vote next week on a Senate-passed continuing resolution to keep the federal government funded temporarily. The measure needs a two-thirds majority under House rules, but it passed the Senate with strong bipartisan support. Without an agreement, funding will expire September 30th. Supporters say the stopgap gives lawmakers time to negotiate full-year spending bills and protects federal workers from another damaging shutdown. The Wagner reporting.
15: Poor weather briefly slowed rescue efforts in Nepal as crews searched for thousands still missing after catastrophic flash floods along the China border. More than 670 people have died, with about 3,000 unaccounted for. Rescue teams continue searching despite difficult conditions. President Trump will mark the 25th anniversary of 9/11 at the Pentagon instead of Ground Zero in New York. He is also threatening to sue the New York Times over a report about his decision. More at townhall.com.
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5: Tonight, expect partly cloudy skies with a chance of a shower in some areas towards dawn with a low of 67. Tomorrow will bring intervals of sunshine along with humid conditions and a few thundershowers, reaching a high of 82. I'm meteorologist Jason Caterina on FM 92.7 and AM 1400 The Answer, online at theanswerdetroit.com.
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23: Prepare to have your mind opened. The lies of the mainstream media are about to be exposed, and the hypocrisy of the left is about to be revealed. This is a revolution in how you think about politics, race, and culture. You've tuned into Black and Right with John Anthony.
24: You're in trouble. What are you going to do?
10: Take no prisoners. I have a twofer. I'm about to burn the house down. But before I set fire to the house, I got an announcement. You got to come to the Black and Right boat tour by John Anthony, hosted by John Anthony, and I'll be there. I'll be his co-host. Please attend the boat tour. It gets better and better every year. John will have his new books on display. John will be talking about the up-and-coming movie. We're going to have people running for office. Oh, it's going to be great. It's going to be great. Dennis is going to be my co-host for the third hour. We're going to have Danielle Carter there, Jessica Jackson. We're going to have Zoe there, and they're going to burn the house down too because I'm going to throw a pipe bomb. I'm not telling anybody the pipe bomb I'm going to throw, but I'm going to throw a pipe bomb. But please come to the Black and Right tour. We'll be looking forward to seeing all of you. It's going to be a good show. We're going to have good conversations. We're going to talk about politics. We're going to Now, I don't believe in this. I don't know how you're going to move Chicago forward, Illinois forward. I just got to put that out there, full disclosure. But you all that's sticking it out here and trying to fight for Illinois, you need to be there so you can talk about it. Okay, like I said, take no prisoners. I got a twofer. I'm taking on women. I'm taking on everybody. But first of all, the women. This award goes out to the culture of death. First of all, the women. You got this woman named Clancy that strangled her kids to death and killed them. And then you got all these women coming out. They got her back. They're rallying for her. Like, you don't understand postpartum depression. Okay. Yeah, maybe I don't. But then you got, or should I say have. Let me stop talking to kneebonics. You have women that kill their babies every day when it comes to abortion. I think it's Maine, again, the state that me and John was talking about, that you can kill them up to the point of birth. Now, women say, hey, I'm a man. I don't know nothing about it. It's not my issue. Stay out of it. So I guess it's okay with the majority of women because you still do it. So that's part of the culture of death. Then you got assisted suicide. Hey, man, if you decide to kill yourself within 6 months, as long as the doctor signs off on it, go ahead and do it. We've become normalized when it comes to death, comfortable when it comes to death. Then you got the average person on the street corner just murder, mayhem, burn people alive on the L train, stab you to death on the L train, shoot you over a $10 bag of rock. All of it. Just, and then we look at it like it's TV, you know, like the Roman Colosseum. It's just, hey, another person dead. Doesn't matter. We've normalized it. Now, here's my twofer, because I want to upset everybody. It's a guy that's near, and wait, before I say it, talk about this guy. I want women. I know it's not going to be any of the women that listen to this station or this show, but I want some liberal women to call me and take me on because I'm ready. I got both guns, barrels loaded. In one hand, I got consistency. In the other hand, I have hypocrisy. Either you're going to fall into one category.
9: Uh-oh.
10: Okay? So now here's my twofer. A guy that's near and dear to our heart. Either you sympathize with him or you hate him. He has a trial date in June. And America and the government is going to push for him to be killed. His name is Khalid, the Sheikh Mohammed. Why? My question to you is why, after 25 years, are you still looking to kill this man? To me, that's called bloodlust. And a lot of you, you know, call yourselves Christians. Ooh. What happened to mercy and forgiveness? See, as far as I'm concerned, I would let that man live to the end of his days until he feels his mortality and drops to his knees and repents for what he did. Because I am anti-death. I've said that for years on this show. Anti-death. I'm against the death penalty. I don't want to see anybody die. And you don't have the right to kill people. Not the women when it comes to the innocent unborn or strangling your kids because you said that's going to help them in some kind of way. You help her. I don't know what she was crazy. She's crazy. I don't know what she's talking about. Or when it comes to Khalid Sheikh Mohammed. Because honestly, you're not going to put this woman to death. The most she can get is life. That's the most she can get is life. And the judge threw in manslaughter where she might only get 20 years. So you won't put this woman to death, but you'll put to death a man who never strangled anybody to death with his own bare hands. He was a organizer, a community organizer on the top level.
9: Oh my, you did not just
10: yes,
9: say
10: I
9: that.
10: Did call him a community organizer. He orchestrated the death of, I think it was 6 short of 3,000 people. Yes, but he never physically did it himself. He's been locked up for 25 years and you still want to kill him. So that's right. That's how I'm going to do this today. And remember the premise. It's either you're going to be consistent or you're going to be a hypocrite. I'm ready, baby. Let's do it.
9: You going to give out the number?
0: Who talking about Woos?
10: 312-642-5600. Black and right. Let's do it.
9: Let's go to Jim from South Elgin. Hey, Jim.
1: Hey, guys. How are you?
9: All right.
10: What's up?
1: I'm calling from a remote location in Houston, Texas, where it's hot and humid. But anyways, you're certainly correct about the cultural death. This has been warned about this for a long time. Also, you might check out the video I sent you guys. The lady wants to be the senator from the state of Oklahoma. She walks around with a temper. She's shouting and screaming. She takes a pair of scissors and gets cutting somebody's picture up and just acting like a real loony. So make sure you get that video spread around and say, this is who these people are. Plus, you know, this guy who's running for the Michigan Senate, now all of a sudden he's distancing himself from these people he hung around with before. And there's a word in the Arabic, Muslims, they call it taqiyya. So they'll lie to your face. So just remember, when they sound like they're sweet, it's taqiyya at practice. So they're just not being truthful here.
10: No, absolutely. It's in the Quran. You can lie to get where you need to be to infiltrate and take over. My stepbrother taught me all about that.
1: Yeah, I understand. That's right. So we got to share the love, man, because these people are not loving at all, and we got to keep them out of the government.
10: No, but Jim, you're going to have to answer my question. If they're not going to put this woman to death, is it okay to kill the Sheikh Khalid Muhammad?
1: Well, my friend, my brother died as an injury result of 9/11, so I have no sympathy for him.
10: Okay, so you're going to be a, so that means, I ain't talking about sympathy for him. I'm talking about should he be put to death?
1: Well, yeah, I mean, my brother died because of what happened in 9/11.
10: So, but you're pro-life. But you're pro-life. Women shouldn't be allowed to kill kids, right?
1: Well, but if somebody does a crime, that's a different matter.
10: But should women be allowed to abort babies?
1: No, I agree. I'm against it. Absolutely.
10: Okay, so you're against aborting babies. So right. You're pro-life when it comes to that, but you're pro-killing Khalid Sheikh Muhammad. That puts you in the hypocrite. I love you, brother. Yeah, you don't mean you cool, but that puts you in the hypocrite category. Well, I'm going at everybody. No, I don't care if you're my friend. I don't care if you're my friend.
9: Wait, hold on. The phrasing of your question is you're trying to do a gotcha, catch you.
10: Yeah, it is.
9: And in reality, none of them match.
10: Yeah, it does.
9: No, they don't.
10: If you're pro-life, you're pro-life, period.
9: No, I believe in the death penalty.
10: No, and you're not pro-life.
9: I am pro-life.
10: No, you're not.
9: All right, Jim. Jim. Listen, go ahead.
1: Let me just say one thing. If it hadn't been for 9/11, my brother would still be here.
9: Yeah.
10: I hear you, man.
9: There you go.
10: I hear you.
9: Vlad's very pacifist.
1: He's on fire.
9: All right, thanks, Jim. You're a pacifist in a lot of different areas, too, though.
10: No, that's not pacifist.
9: Vlad, you know, you and I have had this debate.
10: Yes, we have.
9: How many times have you and I had this debate?
10: Man, we had it about at least a good four, and it was very heated.
9: Yeah.
10: Between us and the callers, but I don't care because I'm consistent. You're not consistent.
9: How are you consistent?
10: Because I don't want anybody to die.
9: By comparing what the Sheik did, compared to Clancy, compared to assisted suicide, those are separate categories.
10: She strangled her own babies to death with her own hands. What he did was put out a blueprint to some, we used to call them send-off dudes in the neighborhood. He sent some dudes off to go do something, and finally they had to, in the streets, they had the prosecutors and the legislation had to come up with the law saying that, well, since you were the point guy, and you were the kingpin, you get the time. You go down just like the guy that did the killing go down, because it was a time where they didn't go down. Because they were the shot caller. He was just a shot caller. That's all he was. He never physically did it himself. Stay tuned for more Black and Right. We're going to get into this.
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8: Near the end of the Revolutionary War, George Washington received a letter from one of his own officers. Colonel Louis Nicola suggested that America might be better served by a monarchy, with Washington himself as king. Washington firmly rejected the idea. He had spent years leading Americans in a fight for independence from a monarchy. He would not see that victory end with America creating a king of its own. He understood that the cause of the revolution was greater than any one man. His example reminds us that power can be offered, earned, or taken. But character determines whether we use it for ourselves or remain faithful to something greater.
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10: Welcome back to Black and Right. I am Verlon Galloway, and I am throwing pipe bombs. I guess I have to restate my question. But first off, the number is 312-642-5600. And yes, I did say 312-642-5600. And I want you to call in and challenge me, Christians, women, pro-America, why is it okay to kill Khalid the Sheikh Mohammed if you're not going to kill this woman Clancy? If you're not going to sentence the average murderer in the street to the death penalty? If you're not killing these women or sentencing them to some kind of a crime and they killing their babies at the point of birth, why is it okay for them to do that? Call in and challenge me, ladies and gentlemen.
9: You got a caller. Let's go to Ruth from Elgin.
26: Hi. I actually was calling about your comment, Berlin, about Kamala getting 75 million votes.
10: Yeah.
26: And I think she got them the same way that Biden got 81 million in the 2020.
10: Well,
26: I think there was some hanky-panky going on there.
9: Say that again? Some what?
26: I said I think there was some hanky-panky.
10: Haven't heard that one in a while.
9: That's why I had to repeat it. Well, I thought that's what she said.
26: It's an old thing. Pardon me?
9: I said I thought that's what you said. That's all.
26: Yeah. I know it's an old thing, but it did, I thought. I was thinking about this other the other one you said about this, okay to put the one to death, and it's not, you know, if you don't put her to death, but, you know, Massachusetts laws don't allow that, and I don't know if they're going to charge, I mean, they're going to federal court. They do allow the death penalty, so it's not really, I mean, I think after 25 years, they should let them just live it out. But
10: oh, thank you. Thank you for that.
26: But I can see why some people would like to see them. But to me, I would have liked to see it 15 years ago.
10: I'm going to tell you this. Before I stepped into the studio, I was talking to one of my friends who's a chaplain. He's my spiritual advisor. You know, and
9: oh, you spiritual now?
10: No,
9: thank you, Jesus.
10: He's one of my good friends. I've been knowing him for almost 30 years, and he always, no matter what issue we talk about, he always comes from a moral perspective in the Bible. And what he told me was, the people that call in, because he's pro-life as well. He's Catholic, and what he said with the people that calls in and says they want to see Khalid, the Sheikh, Muhammad die, he didn't use the word hypocrites. He said they're not. And this goes for you, John, because you were Christian. He says people go by how they feel, and you can feel a certain way. You may want them to die, because I posed him the same question. What if they killed your brother? And he has a twin brother. Well, he said, I can feel like I want him to die. I can want him to die. But that goes against my faith. And he said that every person who's religious, Christian, Catholic, knows it goes against the doctrine to try to make your feeling.
9: I think that depends on the doctrine, which Christianity you believe in.
10: Well, he's a Catholic.
9: Uh-huh.
10: But see, he says that goes against the doctrine, and to try to make your feeling a reality is
9: Thank
10: wrong.
9: You,
10: it's just wrong. You don't do that.
9: Milan, what is Genesis 9 and 6
10: say? I do not know.
9: Genesis 9 and 6 says, whoever sheds the blood of man, by man shall his blood be shed. You know what Romans 13 says?
10: What?
9: Romans 13.
10: No, I say what?
9: Oh, it basically, and I'm paraphrasing. Mm-hmm. It's God's servant in administering justice, and it does not bear the sword in vain. I think what you're trying to conflate, because you make no distinction. And this is where people like you who try to get the Christians in those gotchas, there's no distinction between innocence and guilt with you, is it?
10: No.
9: Why?
10: It's life.
9: So how can you call a Christian a hypocrite if you make no distinction between innocence and guilt?
10: What about vengeance
9: because,
10: is
9: wait,
10: mine?
9: Wait, hold on. And you're specifically calling Christians hypocrites.
10: What about vengeance is mine, said the Lord?
9: Just hold on. No, you can't, I'm asking you a question.
10: I told you, I gave you an answer. I don't see any, it's life. Okay. You do not have the right to take life. Only God, if that's what you choose to believe in, I'm trying to keep it moderate because some people don't believe in religion at all. But it's not your right to take a life. It's only God's right to take a life.
9: But that's not what Christians believe in. I don't know what Christians believe. I mean, I know.
10: What
9: I know
10: about
9: Dan
10: Catholics?
9: I know Dan. I'm not a Catholic.
10: And Dan's is a Catholic.
9: I know. I'm
10: He's
9: not a Catholic.
10: He's pro-life as well.
9: I'm not a Catholic. Listen, the guy who killed my brother.
10: Yeah.
9: I wanted him to get the death penalty.
10: Okay.
9: Because an eye for an eye, a tooth for a tooth. I wanted that guy. And guess what? I also wanted to make sure that before he got put to death, he made sure he knew who his maker was by professing Jesus Christ. That is not hypocritical. That is not hypocritical.
10: Taking his life is.
9: How?
10: Everything else
9: How?
10: You said before that,
9: no,
10: that's cool.
9: Okay, but okay, you're making these outlandish accusations, but you're not defining anything.
10: It's simple.
9: Because you want to blow everything up.
10: You don't get to take a life. Another human being
9: Who
10: doesn't get to
9: that?
10: Take another human being's life. You are going by man-made laws and politicians who said, okay, you got the right to take a life. But you don't, but that man, just the same as going to war. Just because some politician or some general says it's okay to go kill those people we at war with, is not going to absolve you of that sin when you do meet your maker. It's just not right. I don't care what law, what state has made to say it's okay to take a life. It is not. Another man cannot take another man's life. You just shouldn't be. Nobody should have the power to tell you to do that.
9: Wait, listen to this. See, this is what I mean about the hypocritical. No man should take another man's life, but the guilty, the man who murders, the Khalid Sheikh Mohammeds, who planned thousands, maybe tens of thousands
10: almost,
9: of people's...
10: Six short. Six that, short of 3,000.
9: Doesn't matter. No, that's just 9/11. We don't know what else he did mm-hmm. prior to 9/11, mm-hmm. right? But you're making it. You're saying that these Christians are hypocritical. And even when you say vengeance is mine, I will repay, say Lord. See, it sounds good from a non-Christian saying that. But that was about personal animosity. Mm-hmm. That the Lord was saying, do not take vengeance personally. Valon, the laws, the way America is set. Uh-oh. I don't know where he's going to believe. But here's a guy who wanted to bring back the death penalty, who argued against getting rid of the death penalty. And when he left the General Assembly, me and John Cabello tried to bring back the death penalty to Illinois. Prosecutor.
2: I got on that quickly.
9: I saw your name on there.
2: I appreciate that. Hi, Verlon.
10: What's going on, Dennis?
2: You're not going to quote the Bible with me, are you?
10: No. No, I'm not.
2: You know, it's interesting, John, that when I was fighting the Blagojevich administration and then the Quinn administration regarding the death penalty, that the Catholic church worked against me, and I'm a Catholic, right?
10: Yep.
2: And at that time, I was pro-life, but I also, in my own faith, believed that if you choose as a human being to kill somebody, that there are certain things that are so heinous, you should lose your life. So then I became pro-choice. Now, do you want to argue with me, Verlon?
10: Yes, I do.
2: My pro-choice stance is not as expanded out as people who want to be able to commit abortion at any given time. But the reality is, you kill thousands of people, that's an appropriate sentence.
10: That cannot be the standard, Dennis. But I'm sorry. That cannot be the standard.
9: Render unto Caesar what is Caesar's.
10: That can't be the standard. We can't be a society of people that just oust people whenever we think it's right or feel that it's right. That man can.
2: Did you say off people?
9: He did.
10: Yeah,
9: he
10: I
9: did.
10: Said off people. Yeah.
9: He did.
10: Yes, I did. Yeah.
2: Oh, that's just like when ICE disappears people. You actually use that same leftist language?
10: No. That's not the same. That's not the same. It's not the same. Not the same at all. We have normalized killing people. We have normalized killing people.
9: Wait, hold on. Dennis, can you hold over on the break?
2: I can.
9: Okay, go ahead.
10: We have normalized killing people in every aspect of society. I'm sorry. From assisted suicide to abortion to this woman strangling her kids to death and women coming out to rally for this woman. I am so sorry. No, I do not approve of it at all. Stay tuned for more Black and Right. We're not done at all. Stay tuned.

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1: With SRN News, I'm Mary Rose. The death toll from the Nepal flood has risen to over 600. Officials in the Himalayan country say over 2,500 people, including dozens of Americans and other foreigners, remain missing, and that the residents of an entire village that seems to have been washed away. The collapse of a glacier sent a deadly wall of water through a mountain town near the Chinese border. Labor Day travelers are being told to get ready for high cost and heavy traffic. AAA says round-trip airfare will cost about $750 on average, up 2% from last year. Hotel bookings have also gone up 9% in the U.S. and 12% elsewhere. Labor Day is a week from Monday, and they say the best time to head to your destination will be this Thursday morning. This is SRN News.
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10: Tonight, expect partly cloudy skies with a chance of a shower in some areas towards dawn with a low of 67. Tomorrow will bring intervals of sunshine along with humid conditions and a few thundershowers, reaching a high of 82. I'm meteorologist Jason Caterina on FM 92.7 and AM 1400 The Answer, online at theanswerdetroit.com.
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14: Near the end of the Revolutionary War, George Washington received a letter from one of his own officers. Colonel Louis Nicola suggested that America might be better served by a monarchy, with Washington himself as king. Washington firmly rejected the idea. He had spent years leading Americans in a fight for independence from a monarchy. He would not see that victory end with America creating a king of its own. He understood that the cause of the revolution was greater than any one man. His example reminds us that power can be offered, earned, or taken. But character determines whether we use it for ourselves or remain faithful to something greater.
0: Thank you.
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8: Welcome back to Black and Right Radio. And Vlon, before we go any further, because the way you define pro-life would mean if somebody came and tried to bring harm to me and I killed them, I can't practice self-defense because you're pro-life. You don't want to see the death. See, this is why I'm saying you prejudging your argument by calling Christians hypocrites. If somebody came to me and tried to kill me, or if I went and killed somebody who was trying to hurt or harm somebody else and defending that other person, you don't believe any life should be taken in war. There's no lethal force in your argument that Christians are hypocrites because they choose to say that they support the death penalty. Where's the wiggle room there?
15: There's none. Because it's either you're totally pro-life or you're not. If someone was trying to harm you, you do everything in your power to protect yourself and
8: but that's
15: do
8: not what
15: no
8: pro-life
15: harm,
8: means.
15: And do no harm to the point of killing that person.
8: So if somebody was to come in and attack me.
15: You don't have to kill him. You don't have to kill him.
8: Are you
15: can hurt
8: serious?
15: Him. You don't have to kill him.
8: So
15: you
8: if somebody
15: him.
8: Points a gun at me and try, I get and I get best. The drop on them.
15: Try your best not to die, but don't
8: are
15: kill
8: you serious? Yeah, Dennis, please. Him. Are you listening to this, Dennis?
15: Dennis still on the phone?
8: Dennis, you still there? All right, let's...
16: He does not... Yes, can you hear
8: yeah,
16: me?
8: Yeah, we can hear
15: yes.
16: He does not believe what he's saying.
8: Mm-mm.
16: And he knows that. He does not believe it. So, you can take an extreme position, and that's okay. There is no way that if somebody came to Verlon's house in Michigan...
8: Don't kill him.
16: ...and broke in with a firearm, and Verlon would say, please, don't do anything bad... That will be the extent of it. And then he gets killed instead. Then I guess the offender wasn't pro-life. So we already have in our society justified homicide because of you have to defend yourself against somebody bringing great bodily harm or death towards you. That's already in our statutes. That's in our laws. Maybe Verlon forgot about that. Maybe he believes what he's saying. I don't know. I don't believe he does say it.
8: No, he believes it, Dennis.
15: Man-made law does not apply. Period. It does not apply. And unless I am suffering from temporary insanity, I'm gonna do my best not to lose my life and not to take that life. Period.
16: Who decides what temporary insanity is?
15: Then I will have.
8: Dennis, that means he does not believe in the formation of America. Because the laws of man and the way we framed our society by a constitutional republic, that means you cannot live here. Because you won't. I mean, and your definition of pro life, that's your definition.
15: When it comes to killing somebody, how am I anti-America if I don't want to kill people? I don't want to kill people.
8: Dennis, you got a lot of wind. Can you got a window down?
15: You got a window down.
16: No, I'm driving right now, so I'll pull over for
8: All right. Hey, you Vlon. Listen, in the words of Samuel Jackson, right? In the words of Samuel Jackson from Pulp Fiction. Hit it, Pete.
17: You read the Bible, Greg.
18: Yes.
17: Well, there's this passage.
8: Oh, that's not Samuel.
15: That is Samuel Jackson. Oh, yeah.
17: Ezekiel 25:17. The path of the righteous man is beset on all sides by the inequities of the selfish and the tyranny of evil men. Blessed is he who in the name of charity and goodwill shepherds the weak through the valley of darkness, for he is truly his brother's keeper. And the finder of lost children. and I will strike down upon thee with great vengeance and furious anger those who attempt to poison and destroy my brothers. And you will know my name is the Lord when I lay my vengeance upon thee.
8: Well,
15: that's terrible.
8: No, it's
15: that's
8: not. Terrible.
15: And it's hypocritical.
8: It's not hypocritical.
15: Yes, it is.
8: Define hypocritical.
15: To say one, the Bible is full of being hypocritical.
8: Oh, there you go. You're it one
15: is,
8: of those
15: it
8: people.
15: Is. I don't even have to even go through all the ways the Bible is the
8: have
15: living
8: you ever
15: essence
8: read the Bible
15: of
8: from,
15: hypocrisy. No.
8: Have you, so how can you make that judgment in that statement if you've never read it from, I've read it from front to end multiple times. There is no hypocrisy in the Bible.
15: No.
8: It actually backs up everything that it says in the Bible. Yes, it does.
15: It's all kinds of hypocrisy throughout the Bible. I don't need to go through that. Listen, Dennis, stay on the phone. Let's go to the phone
8: well,
15: calls.
8: We don't have time.
15: We don't? Okay.
8: Yeah, let's go to Bill. Bill from Elmore Park.
15: What's up, Bill?
19: Hello. Hi. I'm a Christian. I am pro-life when it comes to, you know, anti-abortion. But I also understand that divine guidance in terms of being under authority, especially in a war situation or self-defense situation, is justified and not hypocritical. So, I mean, how can you possibly call someone a hypocrite when you don't believe the Bible when
8: right.
19: there's Christians that do believe the Bible? For example, Psalm 144:1 says, praise be to the Lord, my rock, who trains my hands for war, my fingers for battle. Right?
8: Yeah.
15: I hear you. But we're on a hard break. I'll address that when I come back.
8: Thank you, Bill. You listening to Black and Right? We'll be right back.
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8: Principle that innocent human life possesses inherent dignity and a fundamental right not to be intentionally and unjustly killed from conception until natural death. It does not necessarily mean that every taking of human life under every circumstance is morally equivalent. And here are the distinctions. Abortion. It involves the intentional killing of an unborn child. Murder involves the unjustified intentional killing of another human being. Self-defense can involve taking life to protect innocent life from an immediate threat. And I told you, if I was there when the guy who shot my brother, I would have ended him right there on the spot. He would have been ended. No questions, no ifs, ands, or buts about it. With you, pro-life, it doesn't mean nobody can ever be killed. I think the hardline positions, you sound like a lot of these fundamentalists in any religion, where you take this hardline stance, and then anybody that comes against your perspective and your opinion are hypocrites.
15: You're hypocrite because you're pro-life in one aspect, and in another aspect you choose to kill. Let's go back to abortion. Now, in that definition, it says you don't kill those innocent unborn. Why aren't you charging these women with murder? You're not, because the legislation, the people in charge chose to minimize the taking of innocent life. I'm sorry. That's hypocrisy.
8: So the sheikh is innocent life?
15: Did not say that.
8: Did he have due process?
15: Yes, he had due process.
8: What happens after you receive due process?
15: I'm going to tell you what judges say all the time. That one act doesn't define the rest of someone's life. They still have a chance not to totally make up for it, but to try their best.

0: Basically, when they hand down the, because judges have that, what do they call it, discretion. And a lot of the times, people, the prosecutors and the people seeking justice, doesn't get the justice they want. And judges say, listen, especially when it comes to young offenders, they say, well, you know, the person's 16 or 18. I don't want this to define the rest of their life. You might think they deserve life in jail.
1: Somebody killed somebody.
0: This goes to murder. I just said that earlier. It's people killing each other in the street, and they don't get the death penalty. A lot of these judges see a person, they're 18, and they sentence them to what? 25 to life, so they can have a chance to get out and do better with the rest of their life.
2: Donald Trump, he supports the death penalty at the federal level.
0: I ain't got nothing to do with that. I don't have nothing to do with what Donald Trump care about.
2: Just like what you're talking about, random judges talking about kids in murder cases, that's irrelevant too.
3: Right.
2: The fact of the matter is, you talk about innocent life. An innocent life is something much different than a hardened terrorist criminal hiding in caves in Afghanistan that orders the death of 5,000 people, plus the thousands that have come after.
0: What gives you, Dennis? What gives you the right? What gives you the right to devalue someone else's life and say, well, because this person committed an act, he's no longer worthy to live? What gives you that right?
3: What gives you the right to call somebody hypocritical because they're against your position?
2: No, Verlon's right. Because as I said in 2010 when I fought against the abolition of the death penalty, we should send somebody who is a murderer to prison for life. And when they kill 10 more prison guards, correctional officers, therapists, anybody else who comes in their cell, their life still has value. The people they kill, no value whatsoever. Right, Verlon?
0: You know, Clayton.
2: Hold on. Right. No,
3: Dennis.
2: That's what we
3: isn't
2: talked
3: it,
2: about.
3: But isn't it pro-life when you defend the life or save somebody else from being killed by a miscreant? Isn't that pro-life that you're saving other lives as well? Based on his definition?
2: Right. Verlon believes only the murderer's life has more value.
3: All right, hold on. Let's go to a caller.
2: That's what he's saying.
3: No. Carrie from Crown Point.
4: Gentlemen, we live in an imperfect society. That's why God gave us the Ten Commandments.
3: Yep.
4: We have to preserve the common good of society, and Khalid Sheikh Mohammed is a perfect example, because what he did was mastermind the murder of many thousands of people, and he would have done more. He is the perfect case and example of why the death penalty is needed. Thou shalt not murder. He's a murderer in the Constitution of the United States of America. George Washington himself had to put people to death who endangered the rest of his soldiers, our country, our nation, and society. And this is nothing to do with the woman who killed her children. I feel sorry for her family. But this man is a mass murderer, and he needs to be put down.
0: I disagree. He was an organizer in a mass murderer. That woman strangled kids to death, and this country won't put her to death. It picks and chooses who they will kill.
3: Verlon, wait, here's a question. You ever been a woman?
0: No, I have never been a woman.
3: You ever suffered through postpartum? Nah, I'm not defending her. But have you ever? I've seen women. So my own wife had postpartum. I'm not defending what happened, but there is some truth to postpartum women who go. And yes, it is, Verlon. No excuses.
0: I'm sorry. Okay. No excuses.
3: So you get to dictate that people are hypocritical.
0: Yeah.
3: Okay. There are no excuses in that respect, right?
0: Mm-hmm.
3: But Verlon, you don't see the hypocrisy in your statements?
0: Never at all. Never.
3: Is it just me, or is Verlon being hypocritical as well?
0: Nope.
3: With his hardline stance.
4: Hypocrite.
3: Yeah, we'll be right back.
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9: Come back to Black and Right. Oh, this has been fun, man. But Valon, I want to leave this with you. And I have to write this down because I wanted to get each point so that you can truly understand. Because personally, I believe you're entitled to oppose the death penalty. That's your right. What I'm rejecting is your definition of my position. The way you define pro-life opposition to taking any human life under any circumstance, then call me a hypocrite because I don't accept your definition. I think that's circular. I really do. I personally believe every human life has God-given value. While I also believe Scripture distinguishes innocent life, personal vengeance, self-defense, and punishment by civil authority. What I think I don't think you've been able, because you got to understand, I look at everything through the Scriptures. Mm-hmm. That's how I view it. Mm-hmm. You need to show why those distinctions are biblically invalid. Calling Christians hypocrite doesn't do that, Valon.
10: Catholics call you hypocrites because
9: I don't care what, I'm not Catholic.
10: And see, that then it goes back to the war against what religion is right and wrong. Because my friend of 30 years, literally 3 minutes before I stepped into the studio, you heard me talking to him like, who is that? That's my friend. He's a Catholic. Well, and we were talking about this issue right before I came in here. And he said, anybody that believes in killing somebody, even if they did the most heinous act, they are hypocrites.
9: Well, if that's the case, was the Catholic priest who gave Joe Biden communion? I mean, because Joe Biden shouldn't have received communion based upon the beliefs he has. And Dennis, am I wrong in that?
11: Well, I'm a non-practicing Catholic. Did you want to ask me?
9: Mm-hmm.
11: The hypocrisy is if you are a Catholic and you support abortion, that's hypocrisy. Let's go through it. So again, everybody interprets the faith differently. So No,
10: Dennis, what Catholic, name what Catholic supports abortion? I think they still stand against abortion.
9: No, listen to all of the Democrats who are Catholic who still stand with abortion.
10: I don't even hear Democrats say they're Catholic.
11: How many people are voters who vote pro-choice who vote for that reason, in the suburbs in particular, that are pro-choice, but they're also Catholic and go to church every week?
10: They're hypocrites. Look,
9: did you go with I'm that word?
10: I'm consistent. You're not going to get me, Dennis. I told everybody the premise when I started this segment. Either you consistent or you are a hypocrite. Those people who do that are hypocrites.
9: And how are you the arbiter and this who decides that?
10: Simple answer. If you take a life, you're a hypocrite.
11: False reasoning and circular logic isn't going to get me.
9: No.
11: It's not going to get John, and it's not going to get the audience. You can pick and choose that stuff. That's what Democrats do. I'm sorry to tell you that. I heard that in Springfield. How could you be Catholic and pro-life and be pro-death penalty? I had sisters praying for me. When they came up, they said, the representative's going to be for, he supports the death penalty. And you know what? We were also told the death penalty would be abolished, would be more pro-life because there'd be less murders in our state. That hasn't happened. But it's okay, Verlon. Yeah.
9: Dennis,
11: you got to go.
9: Yeah, we got to go.
10: Hey, thanks, love Dennis, you, brother. I better see you
9: thanks
10: on the boat.
9: Thanks for joining us, man.
10: I need you on the
11: love
10: boat.
11: Love you too, guys.
10: All right,
11: man. I'll
9: be there. Verlon, you know how I miss you. Guys. Thank you, brother. Love you, man. You know I miss having you here, Verlon.
10: I miss this.
9: I miss this, and you know what you are for leaving. yeah, I do think. Wait. Somebody said who's right? Crips or Bloods?
10: Come on!
9: Thank you, Robin. Thank you for that laugh. But thank you so much, Pete. Thank you so much, guys. Please show up for this boat cruise. I want this to be the best one that we've had. Go get your tickets. Get your friends on the boat with us. Let's have a rocking good time. And I'm telling you, we are going to have an amazing time. To my YouTube, Facebook, and Rumble crowd, thank you so much for tuning in. Verlon, thank you.
10: Thank you, guys.
9: We won't see you next week, but I will be filling in on the morning after September 2nd. See you then.
3: Foundations of Freedom, a look at America's founding principles and the leaders who shaped our nation.
12: Near the end of the Revolutionary War, George Washington received a letter from one of his own officers. Colonel Louis Nicola suggested that America might be better served by a monarchy, with Washington himself as king. Washington firmly rejected the idea. He had spent years leading Americans in a fight for independence from a monarchy. He would not see that victory end with America creating a king of its own. He understood that the cause of the revolution was greater than any one man. His example reminds us that power can be offered, earned, or taken. But character determines whether we use it for ourselves or remain faithful to something greater.
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14: News this hour from Town Hall. I'm Mary Rose. President Trump is warning countries that support Iran as tensions threaten oil shipments through the Strait of Hormuz. Correspondent Kim Lorman reports.
15: Global prosperity depends on reopening the vital waterway, and supporters say President Trump is right to pressure nations aiding Iran. China is Iran's most influential partner, yet nearly 80% of the oil passing through the strait goes to China, making Beijing a major beneficiary of restoring the flow. Economist Steve Moore says it appears China is willing to make itself and the rest of the world poorer in order to destabilize the U.S. economy and weaken President Trump politically. Ken Lorman reporting.
14: There's an ongoing war of words over President Trump's renaming of Lake Ontario.
16: Ontario Premier Doug Ford unveiling a giant billboard on the Canadian shoreline, Lake Ontario, now and always, and taking to his social media and to the press to promote it.
17: But just in case President Trump or anyone else forgets, we've set up the sign to remind them it's Lake Ontario now and forever.
16: After months of tariffs, 51st state threats, and personal attacks on Canadian leaders, the move has been met in Canada largely with ridicule.
17: Long after President Trump is gone, it will still be called Lake Ontario.
16: I'm Julie Walker.
14: The death toll from the Nepal flood has risen to over 600. Officials in the Himalayan country say over 2,500 people, including dozens of Americans and other foreigners, remain missing. And that the residents of an entire village that seems to have been washed away. The collapse of a glacier sent a deadly wall of water through a mountain town near the Chinese border. More on these stories at townhall.com.
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